0: Paul in Tel Aviv. Iran's supreme leader was killed in a U.S. airstrike in February. This is Iran's Joint Military Command has warned that all oil tankers moving through the Strait of Hormuz must use approved routes or face what they're calling a forceful response. Former Olympic canoe racer David Hearn indicted on felony vandalism charges after he was accused of damaging the reflecting pool of the National Mall. U.S. Attorney Jeanine Pirro says Hearn was confronted by a Park Service employee.
1: Hearn reacted by shouting at that park's employee, saying that she cared too much about the reflecting pool, and why did she even care since it wasn't her pool?
0: Hearn, who lives in Bethesda, told the Associated Press last month he touched a piece of the liner that was still attached to the side of the pool to see what it felt like, then let go after a park worker told him to. 8 days after the earthquakes in Venezuela, rescuers have pulled a 43-year-old security guard alive from a collapsed basement of a shopping center in the coastal town of La Guaira. 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
1: All right, thanks, Scott Shannon. Hour two, Sean Hannity Show. Toll free, it is 800-941-SEAN if you want to be a part of the program. Not only has this movement that started with kind of with Mamdani and the squad and AOC, you know, it's spreading like a cancer well within the Democratic Party, now spreading across the country, you know, leading to Graham Plattner, Nazi tattoos, Tallarico, you know, six genders, God is non-binary. And by the way, he's fighting and championing the right of men to have access, biological men to have access to abortion. Maybe somebody can call in and explain that to me. 800-941-SEAN. Please let us know. If you know what the other four genders are, please let us know. But then you've got El Sayed, who's out there campaigning with the likes of Hassan Piker, who blamed America for 9/11. But not the only one. Hassan Piker was also out in Colorado. Now is this radical socialist takeover of the Democratic Party, now growing with the silence deafening of other Democrats, with the exception of John Fetterman. One has to wonder how this is all going to play out. I don't think anyone can predict with any degree of certainty, how in the end it all plays out. We are going to start now. We're going to talk for a second to Congressman Gabe Evans of Colorado's 8th District, but I got to get his opinion first on this woman, Malat Kyros, who, you know, she pretty much wants to, just like Mamdani, just like AOC, just like Bernie and Pocahontas and Plattner and the rest of them. She wants to upend America as we know it, capitalism as we know it, cradle to grave, womb to tomb, new Green Deal socialism everywhere. Of course, she is part of the group. She wants to get rid of ICE, make all illegal immigrant citizens. You know, forget about the law, forget about borders, forget about sovereignty. They seem to be obsessed with, you know, again, kissing the ring of Hassan Piker. Why anyone would be out campaigning with somebody that said America deserved 9/11 is beyond any comprehension I have. But anyway, so people that love communism bragged about communist Cuba, communist China, but definitely not values that Americans are used to, nor is it what Americans, I think, previously have expected from the Democratic Party. And again, then you go to the issue of, well, where's Chuck Schumer? She has now come out and said in her particular case that she doesn't even want Hakeem Jeffries as the minority leader in the House, or majority, if God forbid they ever want it, God help us. But anyway, it is, and of course she hates Israel. Kyros was fired from her job as a corporate attorney due to an obsessive, you know, public hatred of Israel. She apparently thinks that the Jewish people and the people in Israel had it coming on October 7th. Let's go to the audio tape. This is Malat Kyros bragging about the socialist takeover of the Democratic Party after the other night.
2: We are winning from coast to coast, from every level of office. We are taking back our party and our country.
1: Then she goes on to say after that, we will not wait to abolish ICE and pass Medicare for all.
2: We will not wait. We will not wait to take the fight to Donald Trump and the oligarchy. We will not wait. We will not wait to abolish ICE and pass Medicare for all.
1: The problem is we do have something in this country called the Supremacy Clause. And unfortunately for her, she's not going to be able to do a thing about it. Anyway, here to weigh in on this from Colorado, who's in his own race, a combat veteran, Congressman Gabe Evans is with us. He's with Colorado's 8th District. Before I get to your race, and your race is just as important, and you're running against the nut job too, but what do you make of what has happened, that this kind of cancer now has spread throughout the entire Democratic Party?
3: Yeah, well, good to be on with you. Again, so I'm Colorado's 8th District.

0: That's the next district immediately north of our new Squad 3.0 member, likely to be Milot Furos down in Denver. And so she and my opponent, they're two peas in a pod. They're two New York socialists that got dispatched out to other parts of the country where they think they might be able to make inroads in the local communities, spreading their socialist lies. They stand exactly on the, you know, the same place on all the issues. My opponent wrote a essay in 2014 saying Jesus is socialist. He's gone to Students for Palestinian Justice rallies, advocated for banning oil and gas, wants to confiscate people's natural gas stoves and furnaces. They've made it harder to produce American energy, gasoline and diesel fuel, here in Colorado than in California. And then you get into all of the climate change, Green New Deal, mandatory veganism, calling farmers and ranchers horrific, calling for vice taxes on meat, dairy, and eggs. And we can see the results of this socialism in Colorado. Colorado has unfortunately been ruled by the socialists for the last 8 years. They've given us the most empty downtown of any major city in America in downtown Denver. And part of that, 10 years ago, 35% of downtown Denver was energy companies. Now it's 7%. Because they've chased.
1: Let me play a couple of clips. You're running against this guy called Manny Rutenel. I hope I pronounced his name right. I'm not trying to mispronounce it. I have clips of him saying that his first he's pushing an anti-meat agenda. Then he's grilled on if he believes that the oil and gas industries have to go. That answer is very interesting to me. And then outright refuses to answer questions if he believes there should be work requirements for people on Medicaid. And here's his answers to all of them.
2: I'm here testifying to ask that you amend SB 884 to include climate-friendly food procurement language. Inefficient foods create an enormous strain on our environment. Reducing the impacts of our food system is absolutely necessary to reach international goals of maintaining temperature increases below 2 degrees Celsius.
3: Mr. Rutenel, 7 years ago, as a student at Yale, you got arrested for storming a football field during a game for a protest against oil and gas. You are now running to represent a district that is a big oil and gas producer. Question, do you still believe, as your group said that day, hey, hey, ho, ho, fossil fuels have got to go?
4: You know, for that protest, I was a legal observer. I was making sure that folks were safe in those moments.
3: Do you still believe that fossil fuels have got to go?
4: No, I think we need to make sure that we have an all-of-the-above energy system.
5: What do you think about the idea of work requirements for people on Medicaid who are physically able to work?
4: I think what we need to do is to make sure we have an economy that works for all of us. We need to make sure that our most vulnerable neighbors have the resources that they need. When I talk to people up and down the district at town halls and when I'm knocking on doors, a top priority for them is healthcare access. They want to be able to provide for their children without having to do so at the expense of a medical procedure. And what we need to do is make sure that we give medical access to all the people who need it, especially our most vulnerable neighbors.
5: Sure, that's all well and good, but my question was, do you support work requirements for people on Medicaid who are physically able to work?
4: I think that we need to have a balanced approach, of course, with all of our expenses. But what we're seeing right now is an administration that is more hell-bent on cutting costs by gutting Medicaid programs that people so desperately need.
5: What should voters read into your refusal to answer that question about whether or not there should be work requirements for Medicaid?
4: Look, Kyle, I'm interested in looking at policies in a holistic fashion.
1: All right, so this is your opponent. Now, as I look at your district, it's kind of marginal. It is Colorado. There are not there's been a lot of gerrymandering in your state. How do you think this plays out in Colorado? Because I got to believe that independent voters in Colorado, I don't think they're going to embrace this Democratic Party. If they're old style, you know, Democrats, working class, hardworking, maybe they might vote for a normal Democrat. I don't see either of these candidates as particularly mainstream in any way.
0: No, they're not. They're the most radical fringe far left communists that Colorado voters have ever been presented with. So Denver is unfortunately more blue than New York City. But my district, again, I border Denver, next district immediately north. We're oil, gas, and ag. We're hardworking people. We're 40% Hispanics. I'm the only Hispanic in Colorado's delegation right now, House, Senate, Republican, or Democrat. And Hispanics, we don't like this level of communism and socialism because of what it does to the economy. Again, we're the third most expensive state in the country. The bell curve says that if we're that much of an outlier, that is the result of failed socialist policies in the state of Colorado. My opponent is a sitting state legislator, so he's got a long history of votes that have resulted in Colorado being in such dire straits in terms of our economy and public safety and every other metric you want to look at. This is what socialism brings. It brings failure and it brings a more expensive, less safe life.
1: All right, quick break. Right back. We'll continue more with Congressman Gabe Evans. He's with Colorado's 8th District, running against one of these radical extreme leftists. More with Gabe Evans on the other side. Then your call's coming up, 800-941-SHAWN, if you want to be a part of the program. All right, let me tell you something. 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
1: 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And that means heroes like U.S. Army Sergeant William Bernard McKenna. 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

0: moments with Congressman Gabe Evans. He's with Colorado's 8th District. And like many people now running against one of these radicalized leftists that now seem to dominate and have taken over the once somewhat normal Democratic Party. I never thought they were that normal, but this is extremism at a level I never expected in my life. All right, so far, how do you think that your campaign is going? What is the reaction to your opponent, Ben? You know, I remember the days when Colorado was a pretty red state. I mean, it's decades ago, but it used to be reliably red. What happened?
1: Yeah, so I was born and raised in Colorado. After I spent 12 years in the Army and another 10 years as a police officer in the Denver metro area, that's when I got into politics because of exactly what you described. I watched the Democrats take over Colorado, and then I watched the socialists take over the Democrat Party in Colorado, and that's what we're fighting back against right now in Colorado. And the good news is I think people are starting to pay attention. My seat, Colorado 8, North Denver suburbs, I was the only Republican in the nation in 2024 to beat an incumbent Democrat in a blue state. And we did that just by talking common sense. We talked about public safety. We talked about how Colorado, right now, today, we are one of just a handful of states in the nation where fentanyl overdose death rates and other illegal drug death rates continue to go up because state Democrats, who are now state socialists, absolutely refuse to work with federal law enforcement to get drug dealers and cartel members and gangbangers and car thieves out of our community. Crime's getting worse in Colorado. Denver's homicide rate up 50% this year compared to this time last year. People don't like that stuff, and so I can speak to the common sense results that I've delivered, and when you do that contrast for America and you show folks where the other side is, that's how we're going to hold my seat and grow the margins.
0: Okay, so this guy was once apparently arrested for storming a football field protesting oil and gas and now running in a district that is a major oil and gas producer, and he has a rich history of this vegan activism and repeatedly attacked animal agriculture. Isn't that a big part of the economic engine of Colorado?
1: That's the big part of the economic engine, not just of the state, but particularly my district. You got 435 members of Congress. My district makes 4% of all U.S. crude oil. We make a third to a half of the daily fuels, gasoline, diesel, and jet fuel. A third to a half of that comes directly out of my district from the oil field in the north to the refineries in the south. We have a pipeline that goes directly to Denver International Airport, the third busiest airport in the nation. That's all locally produced fuels. Those are all things my opponent has fought to ban. If he can't ban them, he puts millions, hundreds of millions, actually, of taxes and fees on them. Again, it is more expensive to produce gasoline and diesel fuel and jet fuel in Colorado than it is even in California because of the regulatory costs he's imposed on people. When he's not doing that, he's trying to confiscate your natural gas stove or your natural gas furnace and make you pay more money for energy you didn't choose that's less reliable.
0: Wow.
1: Destroying our economy.
0: We're going to follow your race very, very closely. We're going to follow this woman very, very closely and see how this all plays out. But certainly the rise of the radical left is real, and it's now happening in state after state. Anyway, Congressman Gabe Evans, we really want you to win this race. We'll pay attention to it. We appreciate your time. Thanks for being with us.
1: ElectGabeEvans.com. Go check me out. Thanks for having me on.

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12: All right, 25 now till the top of the hour, 800-941-SEAN, our number. You want to be a part of the program as we now celebrate our 250th anniversary. This historic milestone is also a time to reflect on what has been and continues to be an enduring relationship between U.S. and Israel. Has always been one of our greatest allies, most reliable allies. President Kennedy once said, quote, "Israel was not created in order to disappear. Israel will endure and flourish." And those words did capture the spirit of a young democracy determined to survive. Now, two nations, thousands of miles apart, united by shared values of liberty, freedom, democracy, faith, resilience. And as we now celebrate our 250th year, our 250 years of independence, they still are under fire. I mean, they've been targeted, densely populated areas of people. And, you know, there's been so much humanitarian need because of, you know, homes being destroyed, people needing bare necessities and food and water and medicines and clothing and housing, you name it, they need it. And that's where we have proudly partnered with the International Fellowship of Christians and Jews. And whatever you can do, they're on the ground every day helping people in need. You know, please go to the special website they set up. They'll send you a USA Israel flag pin. It's flagpinifcj.org. That's flagpinifcj.org. So, you know, what has happened? I used to refer to former New York City Mayor Bill de Blasio as Comrade de Blasio. And I said it kind of affectionately because he was pretty radical left wing. Compared to Mamdani, he's almost a moderate, for crying out loud. And so we had him on last night, and we were discussing the three candidates that were endorsed by Mamdani that took on incumbent congresspeople. That it kind of shocked and the core of the Democratic establishment. And, for example, I went over the track record of some of them. For example, one of the people that won, unseated, a long-term serving member of Congress. But by the way, 15 terms, I mean, 15 years, that's a long time. A woman that's saying she wants to seize the means of production. She wants to seize private property in people's homes. She has called for the complete abolishment of the police. She wants to abolish America's prisons completely, America's borders completely. She doesn't want anybody deported, not even criminal illegals convicted of rape and murder. This is a woman that the day after October 7th literally attended a pro-Hamas rally in Times Square in New York, you know, bragging once that, you know, using the American flag to wipe her hands. So we're going to play this interview because I think it's very revealing that a guy that never advocated this as radical as he was, and I thought he's pretty radical in his career, would vote for her. And it took a lot for me to get that answer out of him. Listen.
13: Let's take a look at the three candidates that your friend, Zoran Marxist Kami Mamdani, supported.
14: I like that you give him two middle names there, two middle names.
13: Well, I only gave you one. Maybe that means I like him more. I don't know. I kind of like you more because you're more willing to come on the program. Let me go through the record, for example, of one of the people that he helped elect. And this woman, Darlazia, whatever her name, Chevalier, here are her positions. Because I think people need to really understand fundamentally where they stay. She, you know, again, they call themselves Democratic Socialist, but She wants to abolish the police completely. Let's go through it all. She wants to abolish America's prisons completely. She wants no American borders completely. She doesn't want anybody deported, even people, illegals, convicted of murder and rape. A day after October the 7th, she showed up at a pro-Hamas rally in Times Square. That would be the equivalent of losing 40,000 Americans in a day if you extrapolate out the population. Brags about using the American flag to wipe her hands. Is that your party? Is that who you are? Would you vote for her?
14: Sean, the question is, why did the people of that district vote for her?
13: No. Tell you that's why. Your question. I asked you a different question. My question is,
14: she's the Democrat nominee.
13: Hang on. Would you vote for her?
14: She is a Democratic nominee. I would vote for her, yes. But let me tell you what's going on
13: here.
14: Because you can do your list. Sean, you can do your list. But what's really happening is she spoke out against what America's been doing in the Middle East. And a lot of Americans, Sean, a clear majority of Americans do not think we should be in a war with Iran, including a lot of people who supported Donald Trump. A clear majority of Americans think that what the Netanyahu government has done in Israel to the Palestinian people is wrong, and America should not be supporting it. So listen, let me finish.
13: We're not talking about Israel.
14: She won.
13: No. We're not talking about Israel.
14: Wait. The question
13: is,
14: Sean, just give me a second.
13: She wants to abolish the police. She wants no borders. She wants illegals that commit murder and rape to not go to prison. And I'm asking you. You are the mayor of New York City. I'm asking you if you would vote for this lady, and you're telling me yes? You'd vote for this lunatic?
14: Yeah, and I'll tell you why. No, I don't think she's a lunatic. I disagree with her. Sean, I can't believe you've never voted for someone you had some disagreements with. I disagree with her on some things, but I want you, Sean, for you and your many, many viewers, this is what's going on in the Democratic Party. A lot of people who vote Democrat are saying, we want to see Democrats take on Trump, not wimp, cower before him. They think ICE is totally broken. I believe in secure borders. I don't believe in ICE. They think what we're doing in the Middle East is wrong. They think that nothing's being done to address the cost of living. You go down this list. When these candidates talk about Medicare for all, there's a whole lot of Americans who would like to have better health insurance who can't make ends meet. So I think you should realize why people are voting for these progressive candidates, because they represent change.
13: You would never abolish the police. You would secure the border. She wants to seize public property. She doesn't want public. She doesn't want private ownership of property. Now,
14: Sean,
13: you're telling me
14: a single member of Congress doesn't make those decisions.
13: You are the mayor of New York City. You're telling me that this does not seem so over the top that it's going to destroy your party. I think she, Mamdani, AOC, Bernie, Pocahontas, Mamdani, I think you guys are destroying your party. So I guess I'm okay with it.
14: Sean, first of all, Bernie Sanders is at this moment the most popular political figure in America. A lot of people who voted for Donald Trump would very comfortably vote for Bernie Sanders, too, because they want to see someone who's going to address the fact that their families are not doing well enough economically, and their kids don't have enough future economically. And Donald Trump has not given an answer. The war in Iran made things worse for our economy, made things worse for people trying to pay the bills at the kitchen table. So now you have a group of Democrats that say, we don't accept the status quo. We don't accept the big corporate donations. We don't want to go to the fancy cocktail parties.
13: But you don't
14: want to be a different Democratic Party. And wait. That's a Democratic Party that can actually win. I said last year with Mamdani.
13: So you're saying to me, I want to be clear.
14: Affordability, and that's actually how Democrats will win, because that's what Democrats have always supposed to have been about.
13: A Democratic Party that wants to completely abolish the police, that wants to abolish American borders. Hold on. That's what she stands for, and you said you'd vote for her. She doesn't want anybody deported.
14: Okay.
13: She doesn't want anybody deported.
14: Elizabeth
13: Warren. She wants to seize the means of production. And private property and private homes.
14: You can do this thing, my friend. You can do your list, but I want to bring you back to reality. If I did a list on Donald Trump, in 2016 or 2024, of every outrageous thing he called for, every outrageous thing he'd ever said, you'd say, this guy could never be president. But what he managed to do, to his credit, what he managed to do was say to people he was going to make fundamental change. The tables have turned, Sean. Now the American people want fundamental change from Donald Trump. That's why he's at 30% approval. And they're looking at Democrats who are not the standard issue, go along, get along, moderate Democrats. They're looking at people who actually might change things. So I don't think it's so surprising. It's a time where insurgency is happening on left and right, Sean.
13: You have yet to give me one item on Donald Trump's list. I keep telling you she wants to abolish the borders. She wants to abolish prisons. She would allow convicted murderers and rapists to stay in the country that are here illegally, and you'd vote for her. That is madness.
14: Listen,
13: that is insanity.
14: When I say Donald Trump's list, what, in 2016, when he ran for president, he said things that were overtly derogatory and divisive about different communities in this country.
13: Give me something on the list. You haven't named one thing. Give me one thing on the list.
14: Hold on. He has denigrated our democratic institutions. He's taken us into a war that the American people don't want. You go down. No,
13: abolish police.
14: I'm only saying to you, if you went through the list of every outrageous thing Donald Trump's ever said or done, all the corruption he's now personally benefiting from in his family, you'd say, how on earth could this guy get elected anything? But the reality is people are not looking at those things. They're looking at who do they think will actually change a status quo that doesn't work for middle class and working class Americans.
13: I'm going to make a prediction.
14: That's where these new Democrats are actually onto something.
13: Okay, let me make a prediction. It might work in New York City, and New York City may go hard left, and places like Colorado may go hard left, and Washington State and California and New Jersey and Illinois. But I'm going to tell you what's going to happen. If you're looking for independents to vote for a platform that says the borders are open, we'll have no police, defund, dismantle, we'll take away private property, if you think that's a winning formula,
14: no.
13: Good luck.
14: That's not the platform.
13: I don't think it is.
14: That's not the platform. Look at Mamdani. This is why Trump gets along with Mamdani. Because he saw that Mamdani talked about
13: get along.
14: The rent.
13: That's all
14: he talked about the
13: I don't believe
14: wait,
13: it.
14: Wait. I believe Trump saw that Mamdani was onto something. And what Mamdani has talked about is not all those other things you say. He's talked about people being able to pay the rent, being able to afford to get on a bus, being able to afford childcare. He's done some real things on those things already. The point is, that's what Democrats are going to run on. If they have any sense, and I think we are getting finally some sense as a party, we're not going to be the party of the status quo. We're going to be the party that talks about real economic change and what people need at the kitchen table.
13: Are you going to be the party that's anti-Semitic? Are you going to be the party that doesn't like Israel?
14: Let me tell you, Sean, I've worked very closely with the Jewish community in the most Jewish city on earth for years.
13: I agree with you.
14: I believe I abhor
13: anti-Semitism. You're not Mamdani, I'll tell you that.
14: I abhor anti-Semitism. I also abhor what Netanyahu has done to the Palestinian people. And by the way, there's a huge percentage of Jewish people in New York City who feel the same way. So it's not, I mean, the American people believe what the Israeli government has done is wrong, and they don't believe we should be supporting it. So you could be someone who believes in respecting all religions and faiths and ethnicities, but still say what that Israeli government has done is wrong.
13: Here's something that's even more dangerous for your party, and you could take this for what it's worth. It's coming from me. You probably won't believe me. The fact that people like Chuck Schumer, Hakeem Jeffries are supposed to be, quote, leaders in your party, won't stand up to this radicalism is going to destroy your party. And I'll say this midterm election, all bets are off. Because these are uncharted waters, and it's because of Graham Platner, Tallarico, El Sayed, who's out campaigning with Hassan Piker, that said America deserved 9/11. That is going to hurt your party. No police will hurt your party. No borders will hurt your party. All of this take private property will hurt your party. I may be wrong. If I'm wrong, come back the day after Election Day and tell me I was wrong.
14: Sean, you are a student of history. The times we're living in now bear a striking resemblance to what our country was going through in the 1930s. It's not as dramatic as the Great Depression, but what is true is American families are hurting. You know it. They're hurting financially, economically, across the board. There's very few people who feel secure. In that environment, people are looking for stronger voices. The things you just said were said about Franklin Roosevelt,
13: honestly. And you know
14: what? He was some godless communist. Franklin Roosevelt gave us a country that worked, And you have to understand the voters are listening for then, who is then, going to then, deliver then, them some
13: then
14: actual
13: why
14: change.
13: Why would Mamdani dox a guy like Ken Griffin, who is going to spend $6 billion in New York on business and chase him out of the city of New York?
14: Sean,
13: how stupid is
14: Sean,
13: that?
14: But wait, this is another
13: yes,
14: great example.
13: Did.
14: The average, listen, a lot of your viewers, the average American, the average Republican, the average independent voter believes the rich are not paying their fair share of taxes. What Mamdani was saying is, how can a guy have a condo worth over $100 million? Right. How can one individual have that and then not pay their fair share of taxes? Most Americans across the board ideologically agree with that.
13: Taxes. He pays taxes in New York.
14: But he does not pay his fair share of taxes overall.
13: Now he's going to spend the $6 billion in Florida.
12: All right, I know a lot of you want to respond to that. We'll do that in our final hour coming up, 800-941-SEAN, if you want to be a part of the program. But it shows me that the entire party now is being co-opted by the left. And this is why Hakeem Jeffries and Chuck Schumer, they're like, politically, you know, they're not going to be in power much longer. They're done. They're finished. They will be voted out. Look, it's no secret that some people still struggling financially. I know the economic news is getting better. Gas prices coming down. The job numbers, the best for six consecutive years, that came out earlier today. 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
7: Warning from Iran. I'm Lisa Lacera, Fox News. As Tehran plans a days-long funeral for its supreme leader.
8: Talks between the U.S. and Iran are paused for the funeral of Ayatollah Ali Khamenei. The former supreme leader was killed in U.S. and Israeli airstrikes on the opening day of the war on February 28th. His funeral is set for July 4th through the 9th. Iranian military and political leaders are warning the U.S. and Israel against any attacks as it prepares for the state funeral. The country is tightening security measures for the funeral period, restricting airspace over several cities.
7: Fox's Jared Halpern at the White House, and Iran is telling oil tankers to use approved routes to the Strait of Hormuz or face what it calls a forceful response. More than 72 million Americans expected to hit the road this 4th of July weekend.
9: Most people will drive around 61 million, with another roughly 6 million catching a flight. In fact, Delta is warning that flights out of LaGuardia could be affected in part because of hot weather. Airfare is up substantially from a year ago because of higher jet fuel prices, up around 27% according to the latest inflation report, and gas prices are up 67 cents a gallon compared to 4th of July weekend last year.
7: Fox Business is Grady Trimble, but for much of the country, the heat is also a factor in travel plans, with tens of millions in the Midwest and the Northeast dealing with record temperatures. The Utah Supreme Court has declined to consider an appeal from Charlie Kirk's accused killer on the trial judge's decision to allow cameras in the courtroom.
10: The Utah Supreme Court's rejected a request from the attorneys for Tyler Robinson, who don't want cameras allowed in the courtroom, and due to the ruling, Monday's preliminary hearing in the case can move forward. Utah County Judge Tony Graff has ruled news media cameras will be allowed in, but portable electronic devices will not be.
7: Fox's Jessica Rosenthal. 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

0: Mount Rushmore. I'm not sure how many of you have taken the time to actually go there. It is stunning. I've been there a number of times. My kids had over the years a number of athletic events that I would attend that were in, you know, the area. So, you know, we'd always take a trip over to Mount Rushmore. I mean, you just look at it and it's like, you know, one of these wonders and you're like, how the heck did somebody, you know, get up on that mountain and carve out, you know, perfect portraits of, you know, all these great presidents. And of course, President Trump will be there and he will be there on Saturday night and I'll be part of the coverage of Fox and looking forward to all of it. I'm not sure how much time Americans are going to spend this 4th of July really, you know, pausing and reflecting and being introspective about the great gift that this country gives all of us every day. These are not words when I say it, but I just believe this is the greatest country God gave man. And it is so different than so many other countries in that our founding document, our declaration, which is what our friends at Americans for Prosperity have been pushing for a long time. Read the declaration. You know, what makes us so different? You know, the idea that we believe that rights come from God directly and that through the consent of the governed, meaning us, that these politicians are elected. In other words, natural rights. And, you know, it's all in that document. It doesn't take that long to read the Declaration of Independence. And, you know, when you think of the sacrifice of so many over these 250 years for the cause of liberty and freedom, all the bumps in the road, all the difficulties we have faced, and yet we have endured and we continue to endure. There is no greater country on the face of the earth. And, you know, as my friend Barry Farber said, I quoted this yesterday, he used to always say, and he was one of the great pioneers of talk radio, he would say, there's never been a country in the history of man that has accumulated more power and abused it less than the United States of America. Now, I don't know why it's not to be arrogant on my part. I did add one little part to that. There's never been a country that has accumulated more power and used it for the advancement of the human condition than this country. And I believe all of that is rooted in this notion, this belief that rights come from God. And with that, you know, it's all predicated on the idea that you are free. It's predicated on the idea that God gives every human being talent when they're born, the word education to bring forth from within. And if you bring that talent to fruition and you know, fight for your dreams and you work hard, I argue you cannot fail in America. That's what I argue. Anyway, occasionally I come across something that I think is worthwhile to look at. And with this being the 250th anniversary and the 4th of July on Saturday, there is a new documentary that has come out. It's called The Thread of Liberty, Keeping Our Republic. It has incredible guests, writers, producers. Let me play the trailer for you. Here it is.
1: The founding of America makes you believe in providence, if you don't already.
2: Nearly 5,000 years of recorded experience said free people could not sustain self-government for long. Every republic had failed.
3: The framers of the Constitution took a trip through the graveyard of past constitutions, the 12 tablets of Rome, the Athenian Constitution, what we have of it. They looked at everything.
4: Their aim is to outdo the glory of Greece, outdo the glory of Rome.
5: And if they failed, what would happen? They would be hung as traitors.
6: This experiment in self-government is actually a blip in the broader scheme of recorded human history.
1: They knew how fragile this was.
7: The transformative thing about the Declaration was this idea that everyone is born with rights. Rights don't come down from on high. They're not granted to us from a king.
8: Our system of tripartite government, Bill of Rights, checks and balances, it almost doesn't exist anywhere else.

0: I'm Ned Ryan. Join me as we trace the thread of liberty and ask the most urgent question of our time. Can we save the Republic?
1: All right, joining us now is Ned Ryan. He is the CEO of American Majority, the director of this new documentary, The Threat of Liberty. I think it really, you know, it's interesting because you interview people that I admire and respect a lot, people like Victor Davis Hanson and Larry Arnn from Hillsdale College. Great historians, brilliant people. They understand our rich history. And the reminder that rights come from God is a big part of this. And, you know, you remind me a little bit of some of the books Levin has written about, you know, liberty versus tyranny and some of the great philosophers that influenced our framers and founders that led to that declaration that later led to our Constitution. And anyway, I think it's worthwhile for people to see. Where can they find it?
2: They can go to Thread of Liberty, threadofliberty.com. We're going to go live tomorrow, Sean. We're throwing out the documentary for free for people to watch it. And really, you're right. We had some great guests, Victor Davis Hanson, Larry Arnn, Paul Ray, Bill McClay out of Hillsdale as well. Just incredible observations, 85-minute documentary. And it really, the goal is just to begin a rebirth of instinctive patriotism across the board. You cannot love what you do not know. And I want people to fully understand what an incredible country we have. You keep on alluding to, right, our rights come from a creator. The incredible thing about the free American Republic and its founding is our founders knew their history. They knew that most, if not all, republics in the past had failed. Yet they had this ambition that we are going to create a rights-based republic in which the people are sovereign.
1: What do you say to people that reject or resist the idea that America was founded on Judeo-Christian principles? Because I believe in all my heart, and it's very clear from the writings of our framers and founders, that in fact, that is just a simple truth.
2: So Alexis de Tocqueville we use as a backdrop, and of course, his great work, Democracy in America. So this young French aristocrat comes to America to study our prison system, and then becomes fascinated, why is the American Republic working? So he sticks around for 9 months, travels 7,000 miles, and he made some startling observations. He's coming from France, where revolutions failed. He had family members that died. He thought religion and liberty would be at odds with each other. And he realized in the American Republic, they were actually intertwined. He also realized, after all of his observations, America's first political institution was religion. And the religion of which he was speaking, of course, is Christianity. And so he makes that observation. John Adams is very clear on this front, George Washington, that a republic can only survive with a moral and religious people. That's what John Adams said. And so they believed that virtue comes from religion, and the religion they were actually speaking of was Christianity. So if you want to take the time and actually go through the history of what they're saying and the observations, you can only come to the conclusion that the religion of which they speak is Christianity.
1: All right, quick break. We'll come right back. More with Ned Ryan, CEO of American Majority. And he has a new documentary out. It's called The Thread of Liberty, Keeping Our Republic. That will be out tomorrow. More details on that coming up. Listen, want to do something meaningful. And last thing, this Independence Day, on top of maybe watching Thread of Liberty, you could spend less than 10 minutes and read the entire Declaration of Independence. When's the last time you read it? Now, we have partnered with our friends at Americans for Prosperity. Now, they have launched what they're calling the Declaration Project. It is a nationwide effort to help Americans rediscover the principles that made this country the greatest country God gave man. The principles of dignity and liberty and freedom and opportunity and self-governance and the idea that rights come from God, not from government. In other words, our rights come from our creator, and that government derives their just powers from the consent of you, the governed. Now, these truths, they're not museum pieces. They are foundational to this country. And frankly, the reason we have survived 250 years. Now, they're asking all of us, Americans for Prosperity, and we're asking you to join with them this 4th of July to read the Declaration. 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And anywhere you're gathering to maybe celebrate, and then you can talk about what those words mean to you today. Anyways, we now approach, you know, the 4th of July this Saturday. 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

0: Moments with Ned Ryan. He has a new documentary out tomorrow. It's called The Threat of Liberty, Keeping Our Republic. I urge all of you to take a look at it, especially with the 4th of July being on Saturday. How do you juxtapose where we are right now with the Democratic Party that seems to have embraced this radical notion, this idea that seems to be the antithesis of liberty and freedom, the idea that government will create this womb to tomb, cradle to grave, you know, utopia, new green deal, whatever you want to call it. All of this has been tried in the past, historically, whatever name it's been given, whatever ism it's been called. It always ends the same way, as I often tell this audience. It ends with broken promises. They never are able to fulfill what they're going to give you, i.e. Mamdani free buses. You end up with more poverty than when you started. And then at some point, you do calculate a loss of freedom because you empowered a group of people to take from one group of citizens and redistribute to another group of citizens. So it seems that has gotten, you know, more popular within the Democratic Party than I've ever seen in my lifetime. How do you juxtapose that to what the message you're sending in this documentary?
1: So there's a couple things I would argue, Sean. First of all, we're seeing the culmination of the last 100 years of progressivism, which is another form of collectivism, and now they're just going full bore communism. And it's the antithesis of the constitutional republic. And I think one of the great threats that we have in this country today is leaders not only like Mamdani, but others in Congress on the Democrat side. It's not love of country. They truly hate this country and the founders and the original intent and the constitutional republic. And I would argue one of the great challenges we face today is, how do you actually have a certain percentage of the population and people in positions of power that do not love this country? And if you cannot love this country, you're not going to defend it. You're not going to perpetuate it. And so I think that's one of the things that we have to have, you know, hopefully a national conversation of. We have to figure out and we have to understand who we are as a people, where we came from, and instill in future generations. And I think this is obviously something I know you've discussed in the past, but this great threat that we have in our education system, in which people are not taught to love this country. They are taught to say that it is a flawed country that was founded on, you know, ideals that were flawed. We should do away with all of it. We should usher in a new order. I think we have to go back. How do you renew a republic? How do you restore it? You go back to the founding principles and you get a better understanding of what they were thinking and what they were working through, and better understanding and renewal of the founding principles. And so in The Threat of Liberty, in the documentary, we kind of go through these different moments in our history where the thread is renewed. And we highlight Lincoln going to Gettysburg, and he grabs hold of the founders' ideals and their words, and he renews. It's a rebirth of freedom. And he goes back 87 years, grabs those principles and brings them forward and says, we're going to renew this thread. And I think that's what that is incumbent upon us. How do we renew the thread? We renew the principles. We remind people of where we've come from and why we have what we have. And we are taught to love it and we are taught to appreciate it. We're also taught to have a realistic understanding. We're imperfect human beings in an imperfect world, but what an incredible, incredible republic we have. And I make this point when we're talking about the Constitutional Convention, the documentary. If you had been taking bets when those men walked into Philadelphia 1787, you said, there's no way. 10-15% chance this works. 4 months later, the absolute incredible miracle of an exquisite political document that has led, I would argue, the American Republic to be the pinnacle of Western civilization. Not by accident. It's not by chance. We need to better understand who we are as a people, where we came from, to renew, the Republic in the current times.
0: Well, I want people to watch it if they'd like to watch. It's called The Threat of Liberty, Keeping Our Republic. How do they get this? It's out tomorrow.
1: Threadofliberty.com. We're going to post it tomorrow. I would just encourage people to 85 minutes. Watch it. I think you will look at it and understand, obviously, like I said, great guests, Victor and others. 85 minutes. Watch it tomorrow to really understand this just absolute miracle that we have as a people. Hopefully people better understand who we are, and then just again renew that love, renew that patriotism of this, for this country, And, you know, threatofliberty.com. And please read, watch it, and then we'll come out later with a companion book for more details. But watch the documentary tomorrow, threatofliberty.com.
0: All right, Ned Ryan, appreciate your time. Thanks for being with us. Congratulations.

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12: White victim, female, pretty, wealthy.
11: A white woman's murder shocks the city. A black man from the projects comes forward with information about the case.
13: He says the police are his friends.
11: But out of nowhere, he goes from star witness to prime suspect.
13: 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They turn on him.
11: The system is hungry for a conviction. Lee Harris is sentenced to 90 years.
14: I get 90 years for killing somebody I have never seen.
11: Behind bars, Lee finds an unlikely ally in his cellie, Robert. The pair are like chalk and cheese. There's no way their paths would ever cross on the outside. But as a fellow inmate, Robert sees through the lies and vows to do the unthinkable. Clear Lee's name.
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20: In the history of cinema, few films have been as successful as The Godfather. Francis Ford Coppola's gangster epic set a new standard not just for movies about the mafia, but for movies in general. Although, if you talk to the people who made it, The Godfather's prospects for success were far from assured. In fact, before its release, they were pretty bleak.
21: And they said, we're finished, this is over. The movie's not gonna work. You gotta get rid of those guys, it's a disaster.
20: Then Leave the Gun, Take the Cannoli, my co-host Mark Seal and I strip back the varnish of movie history and talk to never-before-heard-from sources to get at what really made the process so arduous. Leave the Gun, Take the Cannoli is based on my co-host Mark's best-selling book of the same title. And on this show, we call upon his years of research to help unpack the story behind The Godfather's birth from start to finish. We sift through innumerable accounts, many of them conflicting, and try to get to the truth of what really happened. Leave the Gun, Take the Cannoli features new and archival interviews with Francis Ford Coppola.
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0: information download. Sean Hannity and the breaking news you might have missed today. It's Sean's insider information. Hannity is on right now.
1: All right, 25 now till the top of the hour. I want to tell you something. 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
1: All right, we haven't gotten to too many phone calls here. My phone blew up over this de Blasio thing today. I didn't get Linda's take. Linda is working remote today, so we don't have her online. But, Jason, you're kind of in charge there today, you and Katie. So what did you think of the debate with de Blasio?
3: I always have a blast with you and de Blasio, because de Blasio, unlike a lot of liberals, he has a sense of humor, and he does give as good as he gets.
1: Look, what I like about him is he'll come on. In real life, he's kind of a nice guy. I think his views are nuts, but I think he thinks my views are nuts. The problem I have with the former mayor is he has a hard time answering the questions. You know, that's why I said I didn't ask you about Donald Trump. I asked if you're going to vote for this crazy lady that
3: he
1: just
3: came
1: won
3: around
1: this
3: to
1: primary.
3: It eventually.
1: Yeah. How many times do I have to ask a question before I get an answer?
3: But he would vote for Daria Lisa. He did say he'd do it.
1: He did. Jeff in New York. Jeff, how are you? Glad you called, sir.
4: Hi, Sean. First off, I want to point out I'm a free state Floridian. I wasn't in New York, born and raised in the first chartered city in the United States. While I've been on,
1: how long have you been in my free state of Florida?
4: 3 years. Love it. Wish I'd do it sooner. Trying to get my kids out of New York, my grandkids out of New York, but one's a small business owner, one's a state worker, and one's a stay-at-home mom, so they're kind of entrenched. And we're trying, though. We're really trying, because we told them it's only going to go from bad to worse, and they just don't see it yet.
1: Let me tell you what I see happening in New York. I see a wealth tax coming. I see an exit tax coming, and I see every tax going up, because there's no way they can afford every bit of money they're proposing to spend. They just can't afford it. New York has under 9 million people that live there. In Florida, our state, over 23 million people. The budget of New York City is more than the entire state of Florida.
4: Yep.
1: Now,
4: yep.
1: If you've lived in New York like I did, I'm long gone now, and you live in Florida, policing is better. Schools are either number one or two in the country. The infrastructure is better. The quality of life is better. The weather's better. I mean, everything's better. And you save a lot of money in taxes on top of everything else.
4: Well, we've been down there 3 years. We're just here temporarily, anticipating a birth of a grandchild. But just driving the roads here, it's just pathetic. driving everywhere in Florida, they're repairing old roads everywhere we go.
1: I just try to stay out of New York completely.
4: First off, you know, I wish I could, but my grandkids being born next month, so we got to be.
1: Well, you got to be there for your family. I understand that completely.
4: But first,
1: understandable. By the way, they may if you're working, they may want to tax you for the month that you're there.
4: Well, I'm actually retired as a New York State employee. I was a correction officer in New York, and she wants to pass some new things now to end certain supplements we get in our retirement. So I'm not happy about that.
1: Yeah, well, look, all I can say is I've given everybody that I know in New York a warning, and I'm telling everybody what's going to happen. I saw the handwriting on the wall a long time ago. I planned my move for a long time. I'm now years down in Florida, and it just was the best thing I ever did. I don't know how else to say it. It's just, it is nicer in every way, every category you can think of.
4: Yep.
1: Anyway, what else is on your mind today?
4: 4 years straight with a balanced budget. But first off, with the de Blasio thing, actually, first off, my wife's been bugging me the whole time. Congratulations on your engagement to Ainsley. We absolutely love watching Ainsley in the morning, and it's awesome to see.
1: Yeah, I know. Everybody likes her better than me. I get it. I'm getting used to it now. It's okay. It's basically standard operating procedure.
4: But as a
1: I'm very lucky, very blessed, and we have a great relationship. I appreciate it.
4: It's awesome to see you reaffirm your relationship with our Lord and Savior, Jesus Christ. It's beautiful to see. But on de Blasio.
1: Well, that's got to be, to me, it's got to be my top priority in life. It just is. It, you know, my faith gets stronger as I get older. So anyway, but I don't want to digress here.
4: But de Blasio, steered $1 billion to his wife. Where'd that go? How much went back to an NGO, which went to his campaign or to her personal pocket? But what I wanted to know was, any guy that eats pizza in New York with a knife and fork, don't trust him.
1: I'll never forget that moment. The only place you might get away with it is, remember Ray's, the original Ray's pizza? There's like a million knockoffs now. But the original Ray's was so big and thick that I could see some people maybe trying it there. But, you know, if you're a real New Yorker, you don't do it.
4: Well, I'll tell you, before I get to my point, as a New Yorker, that's one thing I do miss in Florida is real New York pizza and real New York bagels. Come on, you got to admit that.
1: I hate to tell you, there's great bagel places here and there's great pizza here. I promise you.
4: All right.
1: Where I live, there are a ton of great places. I like brick oven, thin crust pizza. That's my favorite now, but I don't eat it very much because I don't eat a lot of carbs. But
4: yeah, we actually,
1: anyway, when you get back here, we'll give you a list of good places to go.
4: Okay. Do you find it, how ironic do you find it? I mean, this is Communist Playbook 101. Just accuse the other side of what you are exactly doing. But they're accusing Trump of being the dictator, the fascist, the communist, this, that. But yet these Democrats, and you sit here and refer to the far left and the Democrats. I see no difference. They are communists through and through. They don't care about America. They don't care about the people. All they care about is power. And to sit here and point the finger at Trump this whole time when, you know, they should be looking in a mirror. These people are true communists. To sit here and vote for people, first off, that aren't citizens of our citizens, technically, but to vote anti-American people into Congress. What is this? What are we coming to?
1: Listen, all I can say is between now and this midterm election, I am going to expose just how radicalized this Democratic Party has become. So at least there's nobody that listens to the show that can say they didn't know. All I'm asking from this audience, I only have one request for the entire year, and that is commit in your heart, mind, and soul that you're going to vote this midterm election year. Jeff, got to roll. Appreciate the call. Let's go to Pennsylvania. Brad next, Sean Hannity Show. What's up, Brad? How are you?
5: Hey, Sean. Thanks for taking my call. We love what you guys are doing.
1: Thanks, my friend. What's going on?
5: Well, I drive a truck, and I didn't get to see the de Blasio interview, but I heard it on radio, and he's definitely out there. I know you had a hard time pinning him down. He didn't want to answer those questions.
1: I finally got the answer out of him, but, I mean, I had to... I'm not saying it's a hard job, but, I mean, I had to keep going there to get the answer that we needed. And, you know, he said he'd vote for this lady. Now, you know, I can go over, you know, all of the different positions again, but, you know, this woman's, you know, called for the government to seize means of production, private property, people's homes, you know, wants to abolish police completely, abolish America's prisons completely, abolish borders completely. She doesn't want anyone deported, not even criminal illegals convicted of rape and murder. I mean, how could you ever vote for that kind of person? And frankly, I was shocked that de Blasio said he would vote for that person when I finally got an answer.
5: Yes, it's beyond me. Hey, I know you're running short on time, so let me get to my point. Are you familiar with the Communist Manifesto?
1: Yeah, of course.
5: Yeah, okay, because I was going to say you guys might want to find somebody that's well-versed in it and have them on there because it's some mind-blowing stuff. Just like one of the things that comes to mind is if they try to push communism off on us, we will reject it. But if they feed us small bites and call it socialism, we'll gobble it up, and that's what's happening. It says that we will fall like a ripe grapefruit into their palms. It says they will take us from the inside without firing a shot. You know, this has been going on for decades.
1: Listen, if you look at the similarities between the promises that have been made over and over and over again about collectivism, statism, communism, socialism, it all starts out sounding great. Everything's gonna be free. And why people put their faith, hope, trust in government in the first place, I don't know. Government schools are a disaster. The Social Security lockbox has been raided. Obamacare is 300% more, and millions lost their doctor and their plans. And people look to the government. Somehow they think that this Green New Deal will create this womb to tomb, cradle to grave society. So for those that believe it, it's kind of the responsibility is on our shoulders to make sure that they understand what they're voting for. And from now until Election Day, I'm telling you right now, this will be a topic every day on every show because people need to know how crazy these people are. The one good thing that's happening here is if there are moderate Democrats or mainstream Democrats, and that might be a bit of a contradiction, they are so afraid of the radicals that kind of run this party. They're so afraid of them that they won't even speak up against them. That's why Chuck Schumer's, his political career is over. Hakeem Jeffries' career is over. They just don't know it yet. Brad, appreciate you. Thank you. Len in Texas. Len, how are you? Glad you called. God bless Texas.
6: God bless Texas, Sean. I can't believe I'm actually talking to you. You hear me okay?
1: I hear you great. What's going on?
6: Oh, you know, I had a comment. And I wanted to see what you think about it. But these Republicans that are blocking this SAVE Act, I'm not a conspiracy theorist, but it sure to me sounds like they are conspiring or colluding with the enemy.
1: Well, it doesn't make sense is what you're saying. It's an 85% issue, and it's very simple. All we're asking for is proof of citizenship and voter ID. Now, I want a lot of other integrity measures also adopted. Why every Republican doesn't support that is incomprehensible to me. I understand why Democrats may not want it, but they don't want any election integrity efforts. They don't want signature verification, chain of custody controls, updated voter rolls. I don't even think they want partisan observers in every precinct while voting goes on and while the vote counting takes place. I don't think they want any of that. You know, why is that? I can only think, you know, they have nefarious intentions. What do you think?
6: What else can you think? I mean, it's ridiculous.
1: All right, man. Appreciate the call. Thanks for being with us. 800-941-SHAWN if you want to be a part of the program. All right, it is the 25th anniversary year of 9/11/01. Can you believe that? 25 years. Now, thanks to our friends at the Tunnel to Towers Foundation, they have now embarked on what is the most comprehensive commemoration in its history. It's one that honors the past. It serves those people still in need today. Also, they are committed to educating generations of tomorrow. Now, at the heart of this new effort is their Steel Across America. It's a nationwide campaign, and they are transporting a 24-foot steel beam recovered at the World Trade Center to communities all across the U.S. And from May through September, this powerful symbol of reverence, resilience, will visit landmark locations, sporting events, town squares, creating moments of connection for those who lived through 9/11. And also they have educational opportunities for those too young to remember. There's a whole generation. They weren't even alive when 9/11 happened. Now, this journey represents more than a remembrance. It is a bridge between generations and a reminder that the spirit of service embodied by the FDNY and firefighter Steven Siller. Remember, he lost his life that day. Frank Siller, you know, runs the Tunnel to Towers Foundation. He's its creator. And this guy is he's just like an energizer bunny, never stops. You know, he wants to help every single person in need, every first responder, everybody that needs help. Anyway, you can help as well. Maybe you can donate land or a car, maybe one big donation, or, you know, go along with their program. If you can give up two Starbucks every month, well, then you can donate $11 a month and just go to their website, the letter T, the number two, the letter T.org, the letter T. The number two, the letter T.org for the Tunnel to Towers Foundation.
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0: right, that's going to wrap things up for today. Hannity tonight, 9 Eastern on the Fox News Channel. Set your DVR. Newt Gingrich, Charles Payne, Reince Priebus. Also, Noah Tishby will join us. Kellyanne Conway, Joe Concha. All coming up tonight at 9. Set your DVR. See you tonight. Back heat. Well, actually, we'll be at Mount Rushmore tomorrow. Hope you'll tune in. We're doing radio and TV from there. It's going to be fun. Anyway, we'll from South Dakota tomorrow. We'll see you then. Thanks for being with us. Thank you for making this show possible.
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12: The Rose and heading to the airport for the holiday weekend. I'm Lisa Lacera, Fox News. Millions of Americans taking advantage of the 4th of July weekend.
13: A record-setting 72 million Americans are expected to vacation this holiday weekend. Trending destinations this year include Seattle and Anchorage. Cruises out of Alaska are surging in popularity. The Sunshine State remaining a major draw, with Orlando, Fort Lauderdale, and Miami coming in the top 10. Despite the massive numbers, travel is only up 0.5% from last year. AAA says rising costs may be a factor. Domestic round-trip airfare is now averaging $830.
12: Fox's Dana Marie McNichol in Miami Beach. It's hot and expected to get hotter for about 260 million Americans in the Midwest and Northeast.
14: We're thinking that tomorrow on Friday, not only do we add a few degrees to our actual temperatures, but also to our feels-like temperatures as well, where we could peak between 110 to 115 degrees in terms of our feels like temperature on Friday.
12: Fox Weather's Michael Estime on the National Mall in D.C. A grand jury in Louisiana has indicted the state's Republican Attorney General.
15: Louisiana Attorney General Liz Morrill was charged by an Orleans Parish grand jury with 16 counts, 8 for intimidation and 8 for malfeasance, which is the intentional commission of a wrongful act by a public official. The indictments surround letters allegedly from Morrow threatening to remove parish officials for opposing a state law mandating the reform of local courts. The New Orleans mayor and its district attorney were said to be among those threatened.
12: Fox's Grinnell Scott. Republican Governor Jeff Landry writing on X, he would pardon Merle as fast as the law allows. The FBI reportedly asking its field offices across the country to dedicate more than 200 staffers to its investigations of the 2020 election in Fulton County, Georgia. That's according to the Associated Press. 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
28: He's here. 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

they caught any of them, they would have hanged them. It also meant their families were on the line, their farms and businesses were on the line. Very, very brave men and women, men, I should say. And even so, only about 40% of the population supported them. About 30% did not, and about 30% were neutral. But what was it about July 4th that was so special? The Declaration of Independence. Okay, big deal, right? Now, the big deal is this. Never before had a document contained the kind of philosophy about individualism, about humanity, about representative government. Never before in all of human history was a country, people, willing to go to war over these beliefs. These beliefs came from the Judeo-Christian values and principles. They came from the Enlightenment. We know this just by reading it. We also know because the main author of the first draft of the Declaration said so, Thomas Jefferson. Now, these men didn't agree on all matters. Some were agrarian, some were more city-like and so forth, but they agreed on the principles. On the principles. What makes this especially remarkable and rare, they're prepared to go to war, not for power. They're prepared to go to war for liberty, and not just their own liberty, but for the liberty of all the inhabitants of America. What did they say? They weren't bashful about what they believed. They talked about unalienable rights. What does that mean? That these are rights that are not subject to government, not subject to being removed or destroyed, because they're God-given unalienable rights as a matter of birth. This was a new idea. This was a grand idea. It's an idea that came from John Locke, among others. And what else? What else was it about this Declaration of Independence? It was an acknowledgement that the civil society pre-existed before any government. This civil society with this social contract where individual citizens freely come together to form a society, to protect each other, to do commerce with each other. We'd never seen anything like this before. Ever. They talked about natural rights and natural law. What in the world is that? Natural rights and natural law. This underscores their point. That the rights you have don't come from man. They come from nature. They come from God. Natural law is the law of the civil society. Again, predates any government. They talked about these truisms, these essential truths. What's an essential truth? It's something that's true no matter where you live, no matter who you are. For instance, the golden rule, do to others as you would have them do unto you. That's not

0: limited to national boundaries or any government. What about the Ten Commandments? Starting with, thou shalt not murder. That's a universal truth, is it not? So they come together. Truth be told, the Revolutionary War had already actually begun in Boston and New York and other parts of the colonies. And they came together from South Carolina and Georgia, Massachusetts and New York and Pennsylvania and Virginia. They came together. And in a very short order, they wrote this, or agreed to this, Declaration of Independence. There were five drafts in all. We're celebrating on July 4th not just a document. We're celebrating the reason, the purpose for this country. The Constitution is a governing document. It's the most magnificent governing document ever drafted by human beings. But the Declaration serves as the principal basis for everything. It's concise, and yet it's expansive in its application. The Declaration is rejected by Barack Obama. He used to leave out the part about the Creator. He was mentioned several times in the document. It is rejected by Mamdani, who's going to do grave damage to our celebration because he plans to give a speech. I went back when I wrote one of my books, ladies and gentlemen, and I looked at the speech that Woodrow Wilson gave on a July 4th, 1914. Woodrow Wilson was an early American Marxist. He'd been a professor. He'd been president of Princeton. He was a radical ideologue, progeny of Marx. That's why I wrote American Marxism, so you would understand all that. And he gave a speech on the steps outside of Independence Hall in Philadelphia on that July 4th, essentially eviscerating the document. Don't pay attention to the first part of the Declaration, he essentially said. Pay attention to the second half of the document. You see, the first half of the document lays out the purpose for the revolution and the purpose for the nation. The second half is a list of grievances against the king. Woodrow Wilson said, look, back then, in 1776, these colonists, these Americans, they had their own issues, and they espoused them, and the key is that they raised all these concerns with the king. And he said, look, we're new, 1914. We have our own issues. We have our own problems, our own society. We have a right, just as they did, to assert what we believe the country's about. We're not required to parrot and mimic what they said in 1776 on July 4th. And he says it again in front of Independence Hall, 1914. And so they go to the list of grievances, and I suspect Mamdani and the others will do it, because they don't believe in the first part of the Declaration. If you're a Marxist and an Islamist, you can't. Because your ideology is not about, it's not about the founding of America. It's not about the Declaration and the principles that undergird it. But you're more than happy to regurgitate the list of the problems that they presented to the king, because that's what it's all about, you see. Not these fundamental principles, no. Fundamental beliefs and values, no, we're rejecting those. It's about all the problems you want to raise with society and government. That's the focus. Not long thereafter, another president, Coolidge, a great, great president, he gave a speech almost at the exact same spot as Woodrow Wilson, in front of Independence Hall, about the Declaration of Independence. And he basically condemned Wilson and condemned what Wilson said. And Coolidge said, these are not old ideas. These are not ideas just for one generation of Americans. These are universal. These are ideas that should exist in perpetuity. They go back to Aristotle. They go back to Locke. They're not to be dismissed for some kind of a new ideology. This is our founding belief system, the Declaration of Independence. So Coolidge basically used the opportunity to straighten out Wilson. When Barack Obama spoke, he did the same thing Wilson did. Because, you know, they all, with their little cheat sheets, they see what the prior Marxists have said. The Declaration of Independence is the most concise, substantive, ingenious statement of who we are as a people. The problem for the Marxists, for the Islamists, for the fascists, is that in order to embrace the Declaration of Independence, you must condemn them. This is why I've written in two books, and I've stated here over and over again, and others have regurgitated what I've said long time ago, that these ideologies that came out of Marx, that came out of the American Marxists, that come out of these Islamists, are utterly incompatible with Americanism. That's why their candidates now openly trash our country and seek to destroy it. More when I return.
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0: The majority of Democrats say they would vote for a Democratic socialist, and they view socialism favorably. If we don't do something about these colleges and universities, we're never going to recover from this. Also, we're importing people who believe these foreign ideologies. And this is what the Democrat Party wants. Once again, the last book I wrote is called On Power. They're about power. They're not about the Declaration, the Constitution, capitalism. Because keep something in mind. You and I don't believe in a powerful central government. 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These so-called nationalists, populists. No. No. There are guardrails in our system. 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
1: Hey, ladies and gentlemen, there are a lot of hucksters out there, podcasters, among others. They go on and on about, you know, if your favorite tax cuts and you do this, you know, you do, basically if you adopt the Reagan agenda, you're going to get creamed, you're going to lose. There are others, like the Veep, who says, you know, basically the days of Milton Friedman are over, he's more a Hamiltonian. Now, to a lot of people, they don't know what he's talking about because they're not familiar with those men in terms of policy. Let me explain something. One of the great admirers of Milton Friedman was Ronald Reagan. And Reagan sought to adhere, as much as he could, as much as any president can, to many of the ideas and beliefs of Milton Friedman. Milton Friedman was a laissez-faire economist, and Reagan's position was that's the basis from where we start. I also want to remind you that school choice was Milton Friedman's invention. That was his idea. I spoke to him many decades ago about it, and Landmark Legal Foundation litigated on behalf of school choice. It was his idea in the 1950s. He had great ideas across the board for many of the entitlement programs and so forth. I will also remind you that the economy during Reagan's 8 years had massive growth, massive expansion. The economy in the United States grew 25% during the Reagan years. We've never seen anything like it before. Never. It was massive. And I'll remind you also that Reagan won two of the biggest landslides in Republican electoral history. His election and his re-election. The popular vote and the Electoral College vote. And the second time around, he won every single state except Minnesota, which he lost by 3,000 votes to Mondale, who he was running against. So just a flip of 1,500 votes, he would have won every single state. I want you to think about that. So when you have people downplaying Milton Friedman or downplaying Ronald Reagan, I don't really think they know what the hell they're talking about. They're embracing these Pat Buchanan ideologies and big government ideologies and a centralized government ideologies. Now, Alexander Hamilton was a great man. And you'll hear about Alexander Hamilton and how he created basically the financial basis for the national government, which needed a lot of help after the Articles of Confederation and after the Revolutionary War. But Hamilton wasn't just about that. His archenemies were James Madison and Thomas Jefferson. Now, why would that be? Because Hamilton took a very, very liberal view of the Constitution. When it came to the First National Bank during Washington's administration, Washington asked his Secretary of the Treasury, Hamilton, what he thought about it. He asked his Secretary of State, Jefferson, what he thought about it. He asked Madison what he thought about it. Hamilton was all in. Jefferson and Madison said, wait a minute. There's no constitutional authority for a national central bank, a government-run bank. The states can have all the banks they want. The private sector can have all the banks they want. Washington sided with Hamilton. Madison, the father of the Constitution, says, where does this authority come from? Hamilton said, the implied powers of the Constitution. Implied powers? Jefferson said, there are no implied powers Implied power means you can do whatever you want. There's the text of the Constitution, the meaning of the words, the context of the adoption of the Constitution, but there's no implied powers. We fought like hell in Philadelphia for 5 months. There's nothing about implied powers. After the Washington administration, the National Bank was eliminated, but it came up again. It came up again under the presidency of Andrew Jackson, who opposed the National Bank, who opposed it. What I'm getting at here is this. There's a reason why Alexander Hamilton is considered the greatest of the founding fathers by the left. There's a reason why there's a play called Hamilton and not a play called Madison. And not a play called George Mason. And so forth. Now it's very interesting, as I write in my book on power, you may recall Hamilton and Madison, and John Jay, to a lesser extent, he'd be the first Chief Justice, but nonetheless. You might be surprised because they advocated strongly for the Constitution and the limiting power because the states were not going to ratify the Constitution if they heard about these implied powers, among other things. But then Hamilton moved. And so if we ever do get J.D. here, I would like to have this discussion. Because, ladies and gentlemen, here's the deal. You know, the Marxists believe the world begins today. American history doesn't matter. Declaration, Constitution, they don't really matter. Just like Woodrow Wilson said. We've got problems today, we've got issues today, and we get to decide how we're going to resolve these without the limitations placed on us 200 and some years ago. We have our own society, our own representatives. And so they seek to cut us from the moorings of the nation. So we'd be just another failed country doing stupid things. But that's not why we're great. We're not great because government bureaucrats and politicians have great ideas. We're great because their power is limited. Because you have great ideas. Maybe you have stupid ideas. But the idea is you'll do as you wish. Other people will do as they wish. But the Marxists, the American Marxists, they believe the world begins today. Because that's what Marx tells them. All this past history is poison. All it does is drag us down, poisons our thought processes. The world begins today. We take in new information and we apply it, unbound from historical perspectives or acts, because they hold us back as human beings. We need a completely clean slate. You know, Edmund Burke talked about the import of experience. One generation to the next, teaching each generation along the way, learning from each generation along the way. Marx says, that's bogus. That's bogus. Keep in mind, he also says religion needs to go. The nuclear family need to go. Why? Because we have great new ideas. We can't be anchored down by these old ideas and these old associations and these old social arrangements. Religion, he said, is mysticism. The family structure exists for the family, not for the greater good of society. This is who this so-called democratic socialist movement is all about. And so I would encourage us to explain to some of our brothers and sisters who are Republicans and otherwise, you're dabbling in a toxic water. When you say, oh yeah, well, we want to use government for the interests of the people. Of course government is supposed to be for the interests of the people, but in the context of its limitations. You know, it's not like there isn't government activity. We have localities, we have counties, we have states, we have the federal government. We got bureaucrats all over the place. But government's gotta deliver for the people. Deliver what? And where's the line between the nationalists, populists, and the socialists? Where's the line? There is no line. It's knee-jerk or shoot from the hip. The greatest period of growth we've had in this country in modern times, whatever anybody says is up to them, but you can look it up, was the 8 years of the Reagan administration. It was massive. It touched every corner of our country, every corner of our society. We'd never seen anything like it before. Because his tax cuts were massive, they were across the board, they were for big corporations, little companies, individuals. The inheritance tax, so-called, went down to zero. Zero. Capital investment, when Reagan got in, you could deduct it over a period of even decades. He eliminated that. You could deduct it over a period of 1 year, maybe two. Freedom. It's called freedom. And it actually works. And I just fear that going into battle with the communists and the Islamists and these phony democratic socialists, we don't know our own history. We don't know how to make the case for our own country. And too many of our people look starry-eyed, dumbfounded, in the face of affordability, fairness, billionaires. They don't know how to respond. And so they embrace 10, 20, 30, 40% of it, rather than push back. I'll be right back.
0: Mark Levin. America is turning 250.
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0: Mm-hmm. Faster. Okay. I just decided today was a good day to get into some of these things, given July 4th is right upon us. This is July 2nd. We will not be here tomorrow, so this is the last time I'm talking to you before July 4th. And this is a very exciting period to me, 250 years. But it's also a very grave situation that we're in right now. Some people blow this off. They say you're overreacting and say, no, you're not. We're facing threats and enemies we've never faced like this before, certainly not in an organized fashion. The Democrat Party is led by weasels and quislings and weaklings, and so that party is doomed. And you listen to these candidates. Some of them are 29 years old. They're failed lawyers. They've accomplished nothing. AOC accomplished nothing. Got this guy in Maine who accomplished nothing. He's a horrid human being. Got this guy in New Jersey. Literally was working with a blind sheik. Stunning. Shocking. You've got individuals who support Hamas and other terror groups running for office and winning the Democrat primaries. Now, there's not a lot we Republicans can do about Democrat primaries. But we have to make sure when it comes to the general elections, we do everything humanly possible to stop these people. Or we will lose our country. They've tried everything. Open borders. That's why this birthright citizenship decision. Listen, ignore the buffoons, some of whom claim to be conservative. What's the big deal? We'll pass legislation. It doesn't work that way. This is a singularly disastrous decision. Disastrous because the court majority was cowardly, They knew what jurisdiction meant back then. We know what it means today. Nobody contemplated illegal aliens having children in this country who would be citizens. Nobody. I don't care if they write 100 pages or 1,000 pages to try and make the case. There is no case to be made. We're up against these Islamists. We're up against these communists. They don't play by the rules. They use our system to destroy our system. I fear that apart from a handful of individuals, we don't know how to fight back. And so we dismiss it. Country goes through cycles and phases. No, excuse me. Don't acquiesce to this. More when I return.
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6: Fox News. AAA says about 72 million Americans will travel this 4th of July weekend.
7: Even though airfare and gas prices are higher than they have been compared to last year, that's not stopping people from traveling this holiday weekend. Most people will drive around 61 million, with another roughly 6 million catching a flight. In fact, Delta is warning that flights out of LaGuardia could be affected in part because of hot weather. Airfare is up substantially from a year ago because of higher jet fuel prices, up around 27% according to the latest inflation report, and gas prices are up 67 cents a gallon compared to 4th of July weekend last year.
6: Fox Business's Grady Trimble at Chicago's O'Hare International Airport. Record-breaking heat expected to continue at least through Saturday, with feels-like temperatures of over 100 degrees in parts of the Northeast and Mid-Atlantic. Fox Weather's Michael Estime is on the National Mall.
8: In D.C., isn't alone. Nearly 200 million Americans battling temperatures north of 90 degrees through the holiday weekend. It's shaping up to be the hottest 4th of July in the Northeast and, of course, across the Mid-Atlantic states in more than a decade.
6: The National Weather Service says heat-related illness kills more Americans annually than any other form of extreme weather. U.S. Attorney Jeanine Pirro says she has evidence David Hearn, a former Olympic canoe racer, forcibly ripped the liner of the reflecting pool on the National Mall last month.
9: We have witnesses who are disinterested, who have no motive to lie. They have no agenda. They're just working there. And they are actually witnessing damage to a national monument. We're going to go forward.
6: Hearn previously told the Associated Press he reached into the pool to examine the newly peeled coating. 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
21: He's here. 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
0: Hello, America. 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Our number, 877-381-3811, 877-381-3811. To kind of continue where we left off, you've heard of people saying, I'm a nationalist, I'm a populist, right? What does that mean? I put America first. No, that's not what it means. If you put America first, you're a patriot. You believe in Americanism. What is nationalism, populism? First of all, we're a republic, right? We're not a democracy. And that's a good thing. Because we don't want people voting on our property rights, do we? We don't have people voting on whether we can keep our income, do we? No. Remember our declaration we talked about in the first hour? We have rights that belong to us, given to us by God. People don't get to vote and take them away or alter them and so forth and so on. So I don't know what populism actually means. It was a word that was used in the late 1800s by socialists. Populists. Now, what's a nationalist? Again, there's some confusion there.

forth. Roosevelt was heroic. Bigger than life. He was. But he was no conservative. Roosevelt pushed what he called a new nationalism. And he wrote about it in the New Republic. And I wrote about him writing about it in one of my books. And I went back and I got a copy of that article, the original, and I read it. Roosevelt believed in a very active government. First as governor of New York, which is why they wanted to get him the hell out of there, and then as president of the United States. His new nationalism was a progressive, quote-unquote, political platform. And he introduced it in a speech in Kansas in 1910. And he later wrote about it, and it was published. And it became the foundation for his 1912 campaign. We ran third party in the Bull Moose Party, but the official name of that party was the Progressive Party. And he argued vehemently for a much stronger federal government. He argued for human welfare over property rights, whatever that meant. He argued for strong regulation of labor, strong regulation of industry. As I said, significant federal authority. He wanted significantly higher taxes on wealth. In other words, much of the left-wing agenda that we talk about today. It wasn't all that different from Woodrow Wilson's agenda. Now, this may shock some of you, I understand. He called it the new nationalism. I get it. But that's what he promoted. So when people talk about Theodore Roosevelt's one of my favorite presidents, and I get that, I really do. You do need to understand that he was really the first so-called progressive president. And he ran on the Progressive Party, Bull Moose Party, third party. And as a result of that, the sitting president, who had been his vice president, Howard Taft, lost. Roosevelt lost. And Woodrow Wilson came in. A disaster. See, my view is we've had enough powerful centralized government. It's enough already. And one day it'll be handed over to the Marxist Islamists. It'll be there for the taking. One of the strengths of our system, as was envisioned and originally set up, was you don't have all this centralized power except where you're supposed to have it. And the power belongs in the state, so it's much more difficult for, say, the Marxists and the Islamists to walk in and have an entire infrastructure ready to go. And the Democrats keep pushing that, don't they? National health care. National this, national that, national housing, national that. Yeah, exactly. This is a totalitarian mindset. So when people push this nationalism, populism, new nationalism, they have an obligation, as far as I'm concerned, to explain to us, beyond the generalizations and the slogans, what exactly do they mean and what are its limits and how do we draw those limits, especially when people come to power who mean us no good. Remember what we've talked about before. On power. Remember what Montesquieu said in The Spirit of the Laws. What did he say? Power must check power. When you look at your Constitution, that's what it's all about.
separation of power.

0: powers, powers divided between this new federal government and the state governments, and then, of course, the power of the individual, the sovereign, each of you. The more you centralize government, I don't care if you make it a populist centralization, a nationalist centralization, whatever you want to call it, the more you are destroying the entire purpose of this country, the Declaration. The more you are destroying the constitutional limits on power. Let's take it one step further. Why do we believe that the centralization of power, that nationalism and so forth and so on, is a good thing? Why have critical decisions made by fewer and fewer of our fellow citizens? What is it that these fellow citizens of ours have that makes them smarter, more wise, more prudential? What is it that they have that's so special? Nothing. Nothing. Why do we keep giving more and more power to Washington, more and more power to, in the case of New York, mayors, governors? What is the point? Because we don't want to make decisions for ourselves anymore? Because they're going to make these righteous, incredible decisions? They're politicians. Why are they going to do that? So this is a problem. We're talking about a 29-year-old that just won a house race in Colorado, who barely got out of law school, was such a bad lawyer, she had to leave the corporation she was working for, a complete failure. She runs for Congress. She gets elected on the Democrat side, which means she's going to win. It's Denver. And you go down the list. Why is it that she and a handful of others are more capable of making decisions about your life, your medical care, your housing, everything, when she's a complete and utter failure? What is it about her, or anybody else for that matter, that gives them this kind of authority? Now, let's go back to Hamilton. When we have somebody who says, I prefer Hamilton to Friedman, these kinds of individuals that I'm talking about, this representative, soon to be representative in Colorado, she would agree with Hamilton about implied powers, about necessary and proper powers to execute and institute laws. And so what are the limits? There are no limits. There are no limits. Nationalism, populism, which to me is socialist-like. It's not capitalism, and it's certainly not republicanism, small-r republicanism. It's not constitutionalism. Everybody thinks they're smarter than Aristotle, Cicero, Locke, Montesquieu, the founding fathers. They all think they're smarter. Why are they smarter? They're not smarter. Because they managed to get elected to office, they're smarter? No. It means they managed to get elected to office. That's all. You know, the opinion of most politicians in this country is very low, and yet we are willing to confer on them choices about our health care, choices about our educational system, choices about on and on and on. Why? Why is that? What we are celebrating on July 4th is our independence from a monarchy, a dictatorship. For what? For our liberty, for our unalienable rights, for our individual sovereignty. We're not celebrating nationalism and populism. We're celebrating Americanism. I'll be right back.
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0: period of about 1910, 1911 or so, Theodore Roosevelt was America's preeminent progressive political leader, a dynamo. And this new nationalism he talked about, we always give new labels to these things. They sound very cool. I'm a nationalist populist. Until you go back and research what it is. It's the language of the socialists. When you say more Hamiltonian than Milton Friedman, it's very interesting because Hamilton, as I've pointed out to you now, was really, let me put it this way, Jefferson and Madison were repulsed by Hamilton as time went on before he died from the duel. And they felt that he double-crossed the states because he supported the Constitution and then he supported an interpretation of the Constitution that many of the most left-wing justices would support. I'm not putting him down, I'm explaining history. Hamilton's perspective, by the way, won the day early on. And this is typically the case. You know, those of us who fight for limited government, individual freedom, economic freedom, and so forth, we're always on defense. We're always on defense because most people don't understand liberty because they've never experienced the opposite. And so they figure it'll always be here, even if they vote for a socialist or a communist or whatever it is. And it's not the case. Reagan explained it, others explained it, is one generation away from being eliminated. That's why when you go online and you see people say, calm down, everything's fine, nobody's hyper. But people who see clearly understand what's at stake. And it's not a time to, quote-unquote, calm down. It's a time to engage. Engage. That's the whole point. The other side is engaged in destroying our society. And that's the truth. Let's see here. Between the 23rd of August and the 11th of September this year, 1910, Mr. Roosevelt made a journey of nearly 5,500 miles. In the course of that journey, he gave addresses in 14 states. The audiences which gathered at the meetings, which had been arranged in advance, numbered certainly a third of a million. And it goes on. If an unprejudiced, thoughtful American who had left this country in 1895 and spent 15 years in a remote region away from all news of the world had returned in the summer of 1910, he would, within a few days of his arrival, have been impressed with the change that had taken place in a public opinion and even in the public point of view. Again, this is from 1910. When he left, public opinion was hard, that is when Roosevelt did, rather sordid, decidedly materialistic. Very placent. Now, I want to remind you, it's my recollection that Marx died in the 1850s, give or take. So this was about a half a century after Marx died. Roosevelt was well aware of who Marx was, as was Wilson, as were all these so-called progressives, or I call them, as you know, American Marxists. And see if I can get deeper into this with you. So this idea of centralized government, centralized economic decisions, it's not a new idea. It's just a bad idea. You know, this thing about the Constitution. It was Woodrow Wilson who wrote and said, the Constitution is like the human body. All the organs have to work together. government's like a human body. All the organs have to work together. This so-called separation of power, separation of human organs, will kill us. The human body, whether the individual or the society, can't function with separation of power this way. Of course, he was wrong. I'll be right back. You know, I used to think a mattress was just furniture until I got my ghost bed made right here in America. 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
0: All right. There we are. 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Please help make a difference now and for the next generation. And this is the organization, the ministry through which to do it. Now, during that little break, I was refreshing myself on the speech in 1910, the new nationalism that Roosevelt gave and was later written as an article. It is very radical. It is very left-wing. And you need to understand that this idea of socialism is not new. It's been tried and tried and tried again throughout Europe before here. This idea of communism is not new. It's quite old, actually. And they act like it's new when it's not. But I find it interesting in particular that the least accomplished among us are the most vociferous for these ideologies. Look at Bernie Sanders. He's never done anything. Look at AOC. She's never done anything. Look at Mondami. He's never done anything. But they give these speeches about society and economics and justice and equality. You know, if people applying these ideologies to our lives, to real world. That's not the way it's supposed to work. I always try to explain, Americanism, capitalism are not ideologies. Now, they're philosophies, but what's an ideology? An ideology is a fanatical belief in something that you will pursue no matter what. The conservative belief system or the Declaration or the Constitution it creates an environment for you to make decisions, to make individual decisions, right? That's not an ideology. Make whatever decisions you want. Good decisions, bad decisions, left-wing decisions, right-wing decisions, doesn't matter. But an ideology compels a certain type of approach and the institution of that approach and the all of society instituting that approach. That's completely different. Now, I don't know how many more people have to die to demonstrate that communism is a defective, beyond defective ideology. That Marx's discussion about the human functioning and so forth is utterly defective, that he does not understand human beings. I don't know how many more people have to die to prove this point, or suffer, or imprison these police states. It's a defective ideology. It utterly misreads human nature. And yet, what you see in these communist dictatorships is they try and force the ideology on the people, even though it doesn't work. What's the biggest problem with communism? The biggest problem is it's anti-human being. You have an independent free will, not under communism. You've got a brain, the ability to reason and think things through. Well, under communism, you're not allowed to do that. You march in line toward a goal that's created for you. And so what happens? Freedom is under attack relentlessly. The freedom to think is under attack relentlessly. They're involved in brainwashing and indoctrination constantly. That's why you see in our top universities, there's no academic freedom. None. There's ideology. Ideology. There's no debate, no engagement, unless you put your physical safety on the line. There can't be. Because in order to have paradise, in order to have these parasitical programs and be equal and everything, you can't have a challenge. You can't have different points of view. No. Everybody has to row in the same direction, march in the same direction, and on and on and on. And we know that's the case because look around the world. That's what it is. Cuba, Nicaragua, North Korea, Communist China. Same applies to Islam and Islamists. In order to accomplish and get to the promised land, you can't have detractors who distract. You can't have any of that. And when I read this Roosevelt New Nationalism, and when I hear about nationalists, populists, these are dangerous thought processes. The people who say don't even know what it means beyond certain slogans and generalities. But they are attacking the Declaration. They are attacking the Constitution. They are attacking the American experiment. This is why you see what people call the overlap between the woke right and the Islamist Marxists. Because in the case of the nationalist populists, they have abandoned what makes America great for some kind of socialism light and central government and all the rest of it. And in the case of the Islamists and Marxists, they've never embraced any of it anyway. And so they want an activist central government. Now, for the Marxist Islamists, but particularly the Marxists, they cover what they're doing. They camouflage it with passion and emotion. You notice they're always yelling at the top of their lungs. They're always saying the same slogans. They're always talking about equality and get the billionaires and the occupiers and the this and the that and so forth. And so if you don't know much, you're there, yeah, that's right. That's right. You need a fair system. Yeah, fair. That's right. What does it even mean? With the woke Reich, R-E-I-C-H, these neo-fascists is what they are. They're attacking our economic system as much as the Marxists do. They're attacking our culture as much as the Marxists do. It does remind me of the 1930s in Germany, where the fascists and the communists are constantly fighting with each other, and yet they have large areas of agreement. But for you and me, the problem is we have no agreement with these people. And they'll take us down. Because the Democrat Party is weak. It's led by very, very weak individuals. I think we've done a better job than most to push this woke rug out. And I must say, 14 months ago, I was it. There was nobody else doing this. Nobody. Nobody. But now I'm very pleased to say there's many people who have awakened to this and are now grown a pair to fight it. Sometimes you just have to show the way. The same with language. Language is critical. We've talked about this. A couple of years ago, nobody used Marxist and communist on Fox or on talk radio or generally. It's always progressive or socialist. So I came out with my book, American Marxism, and I said, that's enough already. These are Marxists. Stop allowing them to use a different nomenclature in order to softball their ideology. Now we call them what they are, Marxists and communists. I've been telling you now for 2 years about power. Power is the central motivating force in much of humanity, but in the wrong hands, it is the only motivating force. And we wrote, and I talked about negative power, positive power. Remember all that? And the consequences of both, good and bad. Well, now I see on TV and radio, people are saying they're out for power. They're out. It's very good. I'm glad people are plagiarizing my thoughts and making these statements. It's very good. But then what? Then what? Nothing. Nothing. I'll be right back.
7: 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America is turning 250.
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0: Pennsylvania Assembly Room in downtown Philadelphia, what it is today, was where the Second Continental Congress met to debate, then draft, then adopt the Declaration of Independence, is exactly the same location where they spent 5 months, many years later, debating and adopting the Constitution of the United States. Isn't that amazing? Same place. Same place. History is fascinating. And to those of us who love our country, who believe in our system, who want to defend it, promote it, it's essential. And once you know more and more of our history, it's not only so compelling and intriguing, but it causes you to be even a bigger defender of it. It truly does. Then when you see people coming here, Mandami from Uganda, this woman now in Colorado from Ethiopia, this guy in New Jersey from wherever the hell he is, and on and on and on, and you see the way they talk about our country, their abuses of power, they're condemning our history. We need to stand up to this. The hell do these people think they are? You come into our country, you manage to use our electoral system, you work your way through the Democrat primaries, and you trash our country, you trash our history. All the men and women who've died to secure this nation. A relative handful of punks come in here from the third world? Or punks who are homegrown, who are brainwashed in colleges and universities? What have they contributed to this society? Can you name anything? They haven't contributed anything. They're mobsters. Who push mobster ideologies? That's what communism and socialism and Islamism are. They're mobster ideologies. 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Okay, Rich, did you send me the call link? Because I can't find it. Yeah, it didn't show up, unfortunately. Give me a caller. Go ahead. I didn't hear you. Sirius XM, Gary in Virginia, how are you?
1: Mark, you're great, great, great, great patriot, and I'm very, very happy and pleased to speak to you. I've listened to you for, I don't know, 20 years.
0: Thank you,
1: and I just can't imagine how you prepare for all this. It's amazing. And I'm a member of the tribe, you know what I mean?
0: Yeah.
1: And I have thought about this, and you have an ear with the president, at least some ear with the president. I probably never will, even though I've been to Mar-a-Lago a few times. And I've been thinking about this a lot because I guess Michael A. has his own radio station now, and he's talking about how Trump did this and Trump did that, and he got all this money, and he's, you know, worth $6 billion. Well, if that's true, and I can do math, you know, 10% of that $600 million. I've heard the number $100 million banted around for how much was spent to get all these Democrats elected in New York and in California. And my thought process is, if Trump is who he really says he is, and he can really influence all of these elections, he's got enough self-worth. He can do it on his own and combat Soros all the way.
0: All right, we're going to have to go. That's because of the music. That kind of came out of left field, so I'm not really up on that. We'll be right back.
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5: What's going on, fellow sports fans? It's Andy West. Let's take a look back on this day in sports history, July 3rd. We'll start off in 1982. Martina Navratilova begins her streak of six straight titles at Wimbledon with a 6-1, 3-6, 6-2 victory over Chris Everett Lloyd. It's the third Wimbledon singles title for Navratilova, all against Everett Lloyd. Staying in Wimbledon today, in 2005, Roger Federer wins his third consecutive title by beating Andy Roddick. Federer is the third man since 1936 to win three straight Wimbledon crowns, joining seven-time champion Pete Sampras and five-time winner Bjorn Borg. And today in 2013, Tigers pitcher Max Scherzer worked into the seventh inning and got the win to become the first pitcher in 27 years to get off to a 13-0 start. He'd lose his first game a couple weeks later, but finished the season 21-3 and won the American League Cy Young Award.
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6: I'm Sue Guzman, Fox News. U.S. Attorney for D.C. Janine Pirro says David Hearn damaged the sealant in the newly renovated reflecting pool at the Lincoln Memorial.
7: Hearn reacted by shouting at that park's employee, saying that she cared too much about the reflecting pool, and why did she even care, since it wasn't her pool.
6: Hearn says the sealant was already peeling at the time and that he was simply touching it. The Supreme Court this week ruled states can ban trans athletes from taking part in women's and girls' sports, but California Governor Gavin Newsom says his state will continue to allow
8: it. What does this ruling mean for blue states like California that allow biological males in girls' sports? Well, let's start with this map. 29 states currently ban transgender female athletes from girls' sports. The court said that's okay. For the 21 states that do allow transgender girls in women's sports, well, that's okay too. States like California are free to set their own rules. Governor Gavin Newsom saying this about the ruling: the Supreme Court's decision does not affect California's laws. The state remains committed to ensuring every Californian, including the LGBTQ community, is met with dignity and respect.
6: Fox's William Lajeunesse. More than 72 million Americans expected to hit the road this 4th of July weekend.
9: Most people will drive around 61 million, with another roughly 6 million catching a flight. In fact, Delta is warning that flights out of LaGuardia could be affected in part because of hot weather. Airfare is up substantially from a year ago because of higher jet fuel prices, up around 27% according to the latest inflation report, and gas prices are up 67 cents a gallon compared to 4th of July weekend last year.
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29: He's here. 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
0: Hello, America. 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Our number, 877-381-3811, 877-381-3811. Breitbart poll, majority of Democrats say they would vote for a democratic socialist, view socialism favorably. We're importing communists, Islamists, and socialists into our country, and we're raising them through our school systems. It's a recent Economist YouGov survey revealed. Across the board, a plurality of respondents, 45% said they would not vote for such a candidate, followed by 29% who said they would, 26% who remain unsure. Predictably, the vast majority of Republicans, 85%, said they would not vote for a Democratic socialist, but most Democrats, 62%, said they would. Further, only 11% of Democrats said they would not, and over a quarter, 27%, said they are not sure. In plurality of independents, 40% said they would not vote for a Democratic socialist, 24% said they would. So overwhelmingly, Republicans say no. Significantly, independents say no. Overwhelmingly, Democrats say yes. An even greater majority, 73% of self-described liberals, said they would support a

she has had from a constitutionalist perspective. Can anybody tell me her judicial philosophy? That's the problem. People will try and give her judicial philosophy. I don't see one. I don't see one with John Roberts. Now, I see that they're not radicals, right? They're not leftists. They're not the three Mouseketeer Democrat women. But that doesn't give us a definition. It tells us what they're not, not what they are. What is Amy Coney Barrett's judicial philosophy? She's not an originalist of the sort of a Scalia or a Thomas or an Alito, even a Gorsuch. And therein lies the problem. And so when it comes to some of these big cases, she is unpredictable. Not because she's quote-unquote independent, because it's very, very difficult to determine what her moorings are. That's the truth. Corinna de Schweitzer, author of The Invisible Coup, The Depth of Birth Tourism is Unclear, noting that the Chinese government boasts of more than 1 million Chinese who have U.S. citizenship as a product of birthright citizenship. No, according to the Chinese government, said Schweitzer, they believe that every year on average since 2013, roughly 100,000 Chinese babies have been born in the United States. That is a government estimate from China. Research firms in China put that number sometimes even higher. Problem is, our federal government doesn't know. We don't track this. They don't put on the birthright certificate the nationality of the parents. So that's the inherent problem. We don't know the scope of it. The scope of it is massive, obviously. Massive. Now, why do you think China's doing that? To destroy our country. To create spies, to get people elected. You can't stop them if they're citizens. They could actually get elected to be president of the United States. What a disaster what the court did to us. And don't understate it. Don't pretend it's no big deal. Don't pretend there's legislative fixes. There aren't. It's a big damn deal. There's other things that caught my attention today. This was big. Bloodier than Stalingrad, writes CNN. The number of casualties in Russia's war on Ukraine reaches 2 million. Russia's decision to launch a full-scale invasion of Ukraine has now cost that country some 450,000 lives, according to a new study that estimates the war's total casualty numbers to have surpassed 2 million. The research by the Center for Strategic and International Studies estimates Russia has suffered 1.4 million casualties, including killed, wounded, and missing soldiers, a stunning number that amounts to roughly 1% of the country's population. The losses are not spread evenly across Russia, with poor areas and ethnic minorities suffering significantly higher casualty rates. Stories of male populations of small, remote villages being virtually wiped out are becoming more common in Russia opposition media. According to the study, Russia is currently unable to recruit new troops at the same rate as they're losing them. The rates are astounding, says Seth Jones, a Riley McCabe, and authors of the study. They said Russian fatalities in Ukraine are more than four times greater than all U.S. fatalities in all wars combined since World War II, and more than nine times greater than all Soviet and Russian fatalities in all wars combined since World War II. Meanwhile, Ukraine is estimated to have endured between 525,000 and 625,000 casualties, including 125,000 to 150,000 fatalities. Neither Russia nor Ukraine release official casualty data, but the latest CSIS figures are broadly in line with Western estimates. In terms of casualties, the war is becoming much more costly for Russia than it is for Ukraine. Now, the study, the pair said that the casualty rate has likely risen to nearly 8 to 1 in the first half of this year, meaning that for every Ukrainian soldier killed, wounded, or missing, there are 8 Russian casualties. For much of the war, the rates

0: Put it between 2 to 3 Russian casualties to 1 Ukrainian loss. Jones and McCabe said that the recent increase is down to Kiev's advances in its drone program, especially its ability to greatly extend the kill zone. That is, the area around the front lines that is so saturated with drones that it makes it almost impossible for Russian troops to enter. Ukraine's defense in-depth strategy has been effective in killing and wounding Russian soldiers as well as limiting Russian maneuver, they said. However, they said there are other reasons why Russia is suffering so much, including Russia's attrition strategy, its failure to effectively conduct combined arms and joint warfare, its poor tactics and training, corruption, and low morale. Whatever the reasons, the data paints a horrendous picture. With 2 million total casualties, the war in Ukraine has now likely surpassed the Battle of Stalingrad, widely considered to be the bloodiest conflict in history. Wow. I'll be right back.
1: Mark Levin.
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0: I don't really follow a lot of basketball, men's or women's. I used to follow it a lot when I was young. I just don't anymore. They seem like so many overpaid prima donnas. I'm just being honest. But I keep reading articles about Caitlin Clark in the WNBA, the fouls that are committed against her, including being punched in the throat. And these aren't normal basketball fouls. I mean, they are very, very physical fouls, like you're intending to really hurt somebody and you're targeting them. And it seems to me that it happens frequently, or at least frequently enough. And here we have another story. Caitlin Clark is a WNBA All-Star Game starter, earning the third All-Star nod of her career. But it's no thanks to her peers. Clark was involved in one of the biggest voting discrepancies of the 2026 WNBA All-Star Game. While fans and the media voted Clark second and third on their respective ballots among guards, Clark earned just the 11th most votes from her fellow players. In order to select the WNBA All-Star Game starters, fans accounted for 50% of the vote, while current players and a media panel accounted for 25%. Along with Clark, fellow Fever stars Aaliyah Boston and Kelsey Mitchell were named. But of WNBA All-Star starters, Boston had one of the other biggest discrepancies among voting groups. Boston was number one with the fans, number five with the media, just eighth on her fellow players' ballots. And it goes on. So it was left to the players, pretty much. She might not have gotten on there, but for the public. Now she's a superstar. Keep that in mind. She's a superstar. So what accounts for this? I'll tell you what accounts for this. I've thought about it, and I'm not one to immediately say racism, but it's racism. The kinds of fouls against this woman that seem to be too frequent, this sort of thing. Now, she may not be the only one who's treated like this in various categories, but to me, she's the only one who's treated in the various categories this way. I don't know. And the league ought to do something about it. The league ought to do something about it. She's white, obviously, and if she wasn't white and this was happening in a white, predominantly white league to say a black player, I'd want something done about that. You'd want something done about it. Others would want something done about it. Well, why not here? Because what else explains this? Seriously, what else explains it? So the league needs to get to the bottom of this, and they need to deal with it. And I'd love if some sports broadcasters, some probably do talk about it, I don't know enough, but more of them should talk about it, so we all hear about it. And you bring on some shaming and some pressure to cut it out. Just cut it out. I know it's a tough sport. That's not my point. My point is it seems to happen a lot to her. All right. Let's take a few calls here. Peter, Gainesville, Florida, the great WSKY. How are you, Peter?
1: I am quite well, thanks. How about yourself?
0: Very well, thank you. Well, not really, but well enough. How are you?
1: Oh, not bad. Being late, fat and lazy. So I thought I'd call about the three laws of socialism as written by von Mises.
0: Yes, von Mises. Go ahead.
1: Yes. Law number one, logic is absolutely forbidden. And the best example of that is Bernie Sanders. He brags about being stupid. Law number two.
0: Yeah.
1: Socialism has never worked because I wasn't running it. And law number three, socialism won't work until the entire planet is socialist.
0: It's all true. But I just don't feel like there's a concerted, organized, laser-focused effort to push back against these people. I just don't. And it's going to take, you know, it's going to take broadcasters, but it's also going to take leading politicians, whether in the Democrat Party and certainly in the Republican Party, to explain things. They should be giving speeches on July 4th. They should be explaining the connection between the Declaration and the Constitution and the Constitution and private property rights. They should explain why affordability and prosperity and equality are gained through market capitalism and that sort of thing. But they don't. They just don't. All right, Peter, have a wonderful 4th, brother. Tom, Greenwood, Indiana, the great WFDM. How are you, Tom?
2: Mr. Levitt, thank you for taking my call. I appreciate it.
0: Of course.
2: Scary times that we're in. I keep telling everybody we're in a revolutionary war, but without the muzzleloaders and the cannons. And people are looking at me like, you're crazy. And I'm like, do you see what's going on here? Do you see it? And what scares me
0: is... By the way, you're right.
2: Oh, well, thank you. I mean, I just think about that, and I think about history, and I'm like, wait a minute. You know, we don't have the guns and the cannons, but this is the way to... And you've been talking about this for... I've been listening to you probably 20, 25 years. So I remember way back when you were talking about this, and I was like, I don't know if it's ever going to get there. And it's gotten there, and it's scary, and... What scares me is earlier today I saw a post on Facebook, and I posted it. Says, we are sick of being told to accept every culture but our own. And it opened up a can of worms, and this one woman responded back, well, we're on stolen land. And I'm like, wait a minute. How do I come back at this? So I did some research, and there was a case years ago where the government settled for billions, I think it was like $35 billion or something to some tribe. And how do you respond to something like that? Or do you just like kind of let that comment go? Because I'm like, you know, I want to have some more information.
0: This is what the Marxists argue. That we are all on stolen land. That the white Europeans came in here and stole it from the Native Americans and stole it from Latinos and stole it from whomever. And the answer is this. Everybody is on land that was not originally land that belonged to their ethnicity. Except, honestly, except for the Jews in the Middle East. But let's put that aside. So who was first in Northern America? Who was first? Actually, it wasn't even the Native Americans. And so... It's an argument, and then I would say, in your case, ma'am, if you're on stolen land, then why don't you get off of it? Get off the stolen land and give your home or your business or whomever it is to whom you think it belongs to. Marxists and socialists don't fix it. We'll be right back. 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
22: On the night before Halloween in 1975, 15-year-old Martha Moxley was murdered in the Tony Bellhaven neighborhood of Greenwich, Connecticut. She was rich and beautiful and loved by all who knew her. For decades, despite intense media scrutiny, police failed to make an arrest. In 2000, 25 years after Martha's murder, her one-time neighbor, Michael Skakel, was arrested. He'd been 15, like her, at the time of the crime. He was also a cousin of the Kennedys.
23: A teenage neighbor and friend of Martha Moxley.
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23: Kennedy relative Michael Skakel on trial for murder.
22: The Kennedy connection is the reason that most people know about this case, or at least think they know about it. 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I read the articles. Of course Michael Skakel killed his next-door neighbor Martha Moxley. He beat her to death with a golf club. I knew it. And if you followed the case like I did, I bet you knew it too. My name is Andrew Goldman. I've been a journalist for 30 years. I got involved in this case in 2015. 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
1: I'm going to play a montage for you, America, of Democrat candidates running for office using the same exact rhetoric about AIPAC that white supremacists are using. Now, AIPAC is nothing more than an American Political Action Committee, of which there are thousands. It's called the American Israel Political Action Committee. And they're trying to promote Americanism and support for Israel and vice versa. That's all it is. And it's actually one of the smaller PACs when you compare it to some of the really big ones in the top 10 and so forth. But tell me if you can tell who's who. Now, it's harder on radio. You can't see the faces. But again, Democrat candidates and white supremacists. Cut one, go.
2: Now is the time of monsters. These monsters take many forms today.
3: That Zionist monster that is draining the lifeblood out of the American people.
2: They move millions in dark money to accomplish a single goal. To preserve their power so that they can turn us against one another.
4: They want the American right and left to fight each other. They want to press the division.
5: It is a divide and conquer type of strategy.
6: This is a part of the Jewish divide and conquer strategy.
7: No American should die for Israel.
4: Yeah! We don't want to die for Israel. Americans don't want to die for Israel.
8: The corrupt special interests like AIPAC taking and sucking money out of our communities.
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10: Both Republicans and Democrats are controlled by the Zionists.
11: If you can't name the demon, you can't kill it. 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
12: Name the Jew at minimum and name their crimes.
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9: We really need to ask ourselves whether or not it is in our best interest to allow the Israeli government and Benjamin Netanyahu to dictate to us what our foreign policy will be.
14: The people who run the American foreign policy are the Zionist Jewish extremists.
5: Our police system, right, takes training from the Israeli military.
4: American police being trained by Israelis.
16: Psycho, savage, evil, devil, pedophile, Epstein, disgusting, rapist savages.
8: The satanic, Talmudic, pedophilic cabal that's really running the Trump White House.
1: Yep, there you go. I've never seen anything like this, ever. It's across the political spectrum. Across the political spectrum. This Malat Kiros, this Colorado 1st Congressional District Marxist candidate who just won, 29 years old, a failed lawyer, has absolutely no success, nothing. Listen to her. Cut two, go.
10: We will not wait to take the fight to Donald Trump and the oligarchy. We will not wait to abolish ICE and pass Medicare for all. We will not wait to put an end to the politics of the past, to get big money out of our politics, and to reject corporate PACs and AIPAC. And no, we will not wait to end the genocide in Palestine.
2: I want you all, seriously, look at each other. Half of the people here are strangers to you all. Just months ago, you didn't know them. But now you have comrades. That is a movement.
1: Sick and getting sicker. Sick and getting sicker. Mm-hmm. Gustavo Gordillo, New York City Democratic Socialist of America co-chair on MS Now today. See, they're promoting these commies. It's just unbelievable. Cut five, go.
20: I'll say that we really prioritized the congressional races this cycle because we knew that our performance in these races would become the measure of our power, and it would influence how the political establishment orients toward us. After we won the mayoral race, we saw in New York State, figures like Kathy Hochul, who were really, you know, had been aligned with the establishment, they started to adopt some of our platform. We were able to reach a major step toward universal childcare, I think, as a result of that election. And it's not surprising to me that now that we have so many more electoral victories under our belt, that people are trying to learn from that, I hope. But I think it's still too early to say, you know, there were huge mistakes made, I think, in the 2024 presidential race, you know, not even allowing a Palestinian to speak at the DNC convention is something that people will not soon forget.
1: How about allow Hamas to speak at the convention? That would be more fitting, don't you think? Same guy, cut six, go.
21: Do you think it's too early for me to ask if the path to the presidency for a Democrat is going to run through DSA?
20: I think that we will be trying to influence the next presidential primary, and it's still too soon to say how.
21: To say who?
20: You know, I think that many in the organization would be very thrilled if Alexandria Ocasio-Cortez ended up running, but ultimately that's her decision, and we'll be in conversation.
1: Then there's Nitha Raman, socialist L.A. mayoral candidate on CNN yesterday. Cut seven, go.
22: Why are you a Democratic socialist?
23: You know, I'm a member of the DSA. I'm also a member of the Democratic Party. And I really got into this work to make sure that we are serving the people of Los Angeles. And I don't think there's particularly a Democratic socialist way or a Democratic Party way of fixing a streetlight or fixing a pothole or making sure that we're delivering for the residents of the city.
1: Then there's Mondami at a press conference yesterday. Cut eight, go.
24: And we raise taxes on the wealthiest New Yorkers instead of taking more from those with the least. Throughout this process, I've been reminded of the words of the Austrian economist Friedrich Hayek. If socialists understood economics, they wouldn't be socialists. If these past months have shown us anything, it is that socialists not only understand economics just as well as the capitalists who came before, but that we can solve their years of mismanagement through an embrace of our principles.
1: What does that even mean? What does that mean, Rich? It means nothing. This guy's a fluffernutter. What does that mean? I don't know. Just like I don't know what he means. I don't know what he means. Ro Conman, in a video message yesterday, now this guy, Ro Conman, he and his wife are worth about $350 million. She spent a lot of time working the stock market. She inherited a great deal of money from her father, who was a auto parts, I believe, a magnate in Ohio. And Ro Conman Khanna has benefited from that enormously, and he's been talking about, you know, the rich and the, I don't know, the gilded years and so forth and so on. It's just sickening. All these punks are sickening. And again, they're second generation, perhaps, or third generation, or first generation. Cut nine, go.
25: Yesterday was a big night for progressives. Colorado shows a new generation of progressives like Milad are building a new and bold Democratic Party. It's time for the old guard to step aside.
1: Now, let me tell you about this guy. Rich, open your microphone a second. This guy contacted us and claimed he was a moderate. Remember that?
26: I do.
1: And he wanted to come on. He said, I'm a different kind of Democrat. I'm more moderate. We may not always agree, but we may agree on some things. Remember all that, Rich?
26: I do.
1: Now look at him. He's a complete whore.
26: That is
1: true. What's that?
0: That is true.
1: It is true. He's a complete whore, this guy. It's disgusting. He's disgusting. I'm not even going to play any more of him. They're all disgusting, actually. All right. In today's summertime, and of course, there's a lot of big bills that come in summertime. 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

0: 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Here's Tucker Carlson. Remember him? I told you he was an a-hole. Praising Islam. Praising Islam. Hat tip, Dunk Bar TV, cut 13, go.
1: I'm not going to take another lecture in my country about Islam this, Islam that. You're lying.
2: Whatever it's worth, a pretty fervent Christian. And I feel completely comfortable here.
0: By the way, how is he a fervent Christian? What does he do? People throw these words around. I'm just curious. He's a fervent Christian? How? Does he seem like a fervent Christian to you folks? I'm just wondering. He gets to question my faith. I'm questioning his. Where is he a fervent Christian? How? By praising Sharia law and Islam? I don't understand. Go ahead.
3: In the Middle East. It's amazing. It's amazing.
4: Well, I like it here. A lot.
3: The mockery of Islam. And no president should mock Islam. He's like, you know what Islam means? Submission. I don't think I'm against that, actually. Anyone who submits to God, like, I'm just for that.
5: The Christian worldview, and by the way, also the Muslim worldview, is a universal worldview. Anybody can come to this faith.
6: And many times I said on television, the problem is Islam, the problem is Muslims. Like, they all want to kill us. They're all crazy. They're all in this lunatic suicide cult created by Muhammad in the 7th century. And I believe that. I was hysterical. I believe that. No, that's not true. Nothing about that is true.
7: GPUSA did a poll and they asked the audience, what they considered to be the greatest threat to America. And they did put radical Islam at number one. I'm wondering where you think those sentiments are coming from.
8: It's from the Israeli government. You know, I don't know anyone in the United States in the last 24 years who's been killed by radical Islam.
9: How many Americans have been killed by Shia terrorism in my lifetime, which is 56 years? I can't think of any.
3: Islamic Jihad, whatever that is. Islamic Jihad. Sharia law.
10: Well, in...
3: Sorry, Sharia law!
10: But you should know, Seth, that the real danger is Sharia law. Sharia law. And you can tell when you go to a place like Abu Dhabi or Riyadh, like, oh man, I hope we don't ever wind up in a society like this with a rape rate of zero where you leave your keys in your...
0: Oh, bullcrap, you moron. The brutalization of women, the indentured servants. Listen to this jackass. Go ahead.
10: worry about it being stolen. And, you know, if people want to get wasted, they do it at home. You know what I mean?
11: Yeah.
10: I hope we don't wind up with that.
9: I have more in common with the sincerely religious Pakistani cab driver. Pakistanis are all super nice to me, and the whites are all kind of craven and sad.
5: I just like reverent people. And anyone who bows down before God and admits I'm not God five times a day, but that person is not by definition my enemy.
0: Boy, this guy is incredible, isn't he? He doesn't know a damn thing, or he's a liar. And I guarantee he hasn't read any of the scholarship. By that I mean the Islamists. And what they have said, I've told you, I have it right on my desk, Ayatollah Khomeini's Mein Kampf, the Islamic government. You don't get that out of here. I don't know what it bothers me. I don't know, it bothers me. Look at the treatment of women. Look what's going on in Gaza right now. Look what's going on in Iran right now. The slaughter, the hanging, the rape, the torture. We'll continue to deal with him because he is a definite bleeding hemorrhoid on the body politic. Ladies and gentlemen, have a wonderful July 4th weekend. I'm honored that you're here. I am blessed that you're here. We're all blessed by this great country. And together, you and I, we are going to defend it against this enemy. God bless each and every one of you. I'll see you soon. Have a good night.
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1: I'm Ted Lindner, Fox News. From Memphis to Milwaukee to Maine, millions of Americans are dealing with extreme heat that's expected to continue into Friday and the holiday weekend. Fox's Michael Estime is in Washington, D.C.
2: We have excessive heat warnings that are in effect, not just today, but through tomorrow, meaning that at times it could feel like 115 degrees. Amtrak issuing speed restrictions because of the heat when temperatures pass 95 degrees to prevent the tracks from warping. So expect those restrictions to add at least 15 to 30 minutes to your trip, according to Amtrak. And D.C. isn't alone. Nearly 200 million Americans battling temperatures north of 90 degrees through the holiday weekend. It's shaping up to be the hottest 4th of July in the Northeast and, of course, across the Mid-Atlantic states in more than a decade.
1: Temperatures in New York City, Philadelphia, and D.C. hit triple digits on Thursday. It's expected to be just as hot on Friday. Mediated talks and hostilities in the Middle East wrapping up in Qatar. Fox's Jeff Paul.
4: The latest round of indirect talks between the U.S. and Iran wrapped up in Doha, Qatar. The latest, at least for now. Officials there saying that positive progress has been made, and they're already talking about when they will host the next round of discussions. That will likely happen, according to Qatari mediators, after the funeral for Iran's former supreme leader, Ayatollah Ali Khamenei. The ceremonies are set to start this weekend, with the burial taking place on July 9th. Now, the latest technical talks reportedly centered around the full reopening of the Strait of Hormuz, as well as the unfreezing of Iranian assets. Iran's foreign minister says Tehran and Washington will work to establish a communication channel.
1: And a suspected protester with a Tibetan flag apparently lit himself on fire Thursday night around 6:30 outside the UN in New York City. The suspect, taken to the hospital, was dressed in full monastic garb when he planted a Tibetan flag on the sidewalk. 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

0: From the City of Angels near the Pacific Ocean, good morning, good evening, wherever you may be, across the nation, around the world. I'm George Norrie. This is Coast to Coast AM. Later tonight, the afterlife. Here's what's happening. Qatari and Pakistani mediators said that the next meetings between Iranian and U.S. negotiators would be scheduled at the earliest possible time after funeral commemorations for Iran's former supreme leader. The Ayatollah Ali Khamenei was killed in a U.S.-Israeli strike on February 28th, and his funeral is to last from July 4th until July 9th. Iran's chief negotiator called on Iranians to avenge Khamenei's killing by coming out in mass for funeral events. Iranian authorities say 15 to 20 million people and representatives from 30 countries are expected to attend. Tom Danheiser has more on today's situation. Tom?
1: Well, George, indirect U.S.-Iran negotiations in Doha have paused for the funeral of the late supreme leader, as the U.S. and Iran remain currently engaged in tit-for-tat military strikes, despite the June 17th Memorandum of Understanding aimed at ending the conflict. Iran has launched missiles towards Kuwait and Bahrain and ordered tankers in the Strait of Hormuz to use only Tehran-approved routes. This following recent U.S. retaliatory strikes against Iranian coastal radar and drone storage facilities. Meanwhile, Lebanon and Israel have signed a U.S.-brokered framework agreement aimed at

0: situation which could result in death. So for those people that have product and are having concern, they can reach UTS at 877-423-0149, and they'll give you information regarding the product that you have, because they certainly don't want you to be consuming any of that product.
1: And these thermoses, 8 million thermoses, the bottles can eject, popping people in the eyeball.
0: Right. Three people have lost their eyesight. You know, we're talking about a fine opening where the steam is able to release itself, but these units that are concerned don't have that hole for the release. So it's just building up pressure, and sooner or later explodes.
1: Crazy times. Jeff's
0: you can reach, again, people that have thermos and are concerned, want to speak to the thermos people. You can reach them. They're waiting to hear from you at 662-563-6822, and they're available Monday through Friday, Central Time.
1: If you have one of these thermoses, definitely call the company. Thanks, Jeff. Jeff's website, NelkinFoodSafetyCoach.com. Microsoft is expected to lay off up to 2.5% of its workforce as early as next week. The cut could affect 5,000 employees. Last summer, they laid off 9,000 employees. They're getting hit and hit strong. In a moment, Jason Martell joins us as we talk about ancient astronauts right here on Coast to Coast AM.
2: We have a great story from someone who's helped themselves to heal by using the botanical known as Carnivora. And we have a guest right now. Her name is Joni Nichols. This is quite a story.
3: Yes, it is. And Robert, my adventure started about 7 years ago. I was a mess. I had numerous infections. My hair was falling out all over the furniture. Mm-hmm. One of the scariest things was that my legs were swelling up out of control. It came to a head. Within 24 hours, I had gone into a coma.
2: Holy tamale.
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2: And at what point that you started this series did you notice, hey, something might be getting better?
3: 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I'm, like, excited.
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3: Great.
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0: And welcome back. George Norrie with you. We've got a classic program for you tonight. Researcher and author Jason Martell back with us has garnered global attention through esteemed media platforms, including the History Channel, Discovery, Sci-Fi, and the BBC. 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Jason, welcome back, my friend. How you doing?
1: I'm doing great, George. It's a pleasure to be back on the show.
0: Looking forward to this. These ancient astronauts are fantastic. They go way back, don't they?
1: They do. We've been chewing on this bone for a while, you know. The evidence

0: has really changed the game in the last 10 years of actually starting to pinpoint, or at least get a better idea of where we should be looking for these ancient gods. And, hopefully getting some idea as to when they might return.
1: How many ancient cultures are we talking about, Jason, that have looked into the skies?
0: Well, it's an interesting number starting right off with that. There's over 88 known constellations and areas of the heavens that we track. 88. But for some reason, all the ancient cultures, over 30 of them, all reference three stars: Sirius, Cirrus, Orion, and Pleiades. Those are the three locations cited over and over as to where their gods come from.
1: What are the possibilities that the ancient flood of Moses was connected to Egypt and their pharaoh Akhenaten?
0: Right. So, a lot of people ask, are we looking for aliens that are from another planet, or are there lost civilizations here on Earth and we just don't see them? The answer to both of those questions is probably a yes. And what we have here on Earth is a pretty good lineage of seeing some possible extraterrestrial bloodlines. And one of those is the evidence of past people who have had elongated skulls. So Akhenaten being one of the first pharaohs of Egypt, there's another story connected with him and the Ark of the Covenant that we'll talk about. But from his heritage, Akhenaten seems to be connected to a race that, is described in many other cultures. You have the Huns, the Hittites, the Egyptians, and even over in South America, in that region, we have these Paracas skulls, these elongated skulls. So there's definitely something there, George. And we've spent quite a bit of time, through the show Ancient Aliens, doing actual scientific research, DNA testing of that Paracas skull. And the evidence clearly shows that, there's no known father of this skull. And the mother, even though it's found in Peru, the mother's from the Middle East. So there's definitely genetic, material and things that suggest a species like Akhenaten may have been some type of a hybrid.
1: You mentioned the Ark of the Covenant. I wish we would find it. Some say it's in Ethiopia, others say it's in some cave in Israel. What do you think?
0: Well, I've spent a good decade or so now, George, looking into this topic as something that I've been very interested in. I went through over 20 Semitic language Bibles, biblical stories and references from the Middle East, actual physical books and documents. And what's really interesting about the Ark of the Covenant is in our version, in our biblical version, especially in the King James New Testament version, the Ark of the Covenant shows up in that story when Moses comes down and puts the Ten Commandments in the Ark of the Covenant. But it turns out that the Ark of the Covenant has a whole rich history from these Semitic language Bibles, Egypt, Iran, Iraq, Saudi Arabia, and they talk about a story of the Ark of the Covenant's origins coming out of Egypt. And before it was even used as a storage unit for the Ten Commandments, it was an idol that was carried as a sacred object all over Egypt. There's hieroglyphic representations in many different locations, visual representations of them holding the ark, carrying the ark, transporting the ark. So that's the part for me, George, that caught my interest, was that we have this tale of Moses. And, being a prominent biblical figure, he went on an exodus. He took his people. He must have also have had the Ark of the Covenant because he put the tablets in it.
1: Right.
0: The part that I've found very interesting, though, George, is that Akhenaten, the first pharaonic pharaoh, the first pharaoh, he has pretty much the same story as Moses. Whether it be Ramses the First or Ramses the Second, Akhenaten essentially was exiled. And he took his people, but he also took the Ark of the Covenant. And the part that really fascinated me, George, was we've always looked at it from the biblical perspective, right? It's It's holding the Ten Commandments. What I found fascinating was, well, through the lens of the ancient astronaut theory and the research we do, the Great Pyramid of Giza was probably a technological device. It needed some type of power, a battery. And it turns out that in the king's chamber, the sarcophagus that's there, it's the exact biblical cubits of the size of the Ark of the Covenant. Like the Ark of the Covenant just slipped right in there like a big battery. So that's the part, George, where I was like, well, wait a minute. If Akhenaten left with his people, but he took the battery powering the Great Pyramid, well, of course Ramses is going to come after him. You know, he's probably devastated and left, Egypt in an uproar. So that part was, an unlock for me, that there's a technological story and presence about the Ark of the Covenant, and it's verified in many different cultures from their biblical perspective.
1: Jason, why do you think so many of the pharaohs had these big pointy hats that they wore?
0: Well, Akhenaten obviously was, again, this race of an elongated skull. You can see it in his children. You can see Nefertiti, his wife. They all had this feature.
1: She's got a chin like Jay Leno.
0: Right, and a chin like Jay Leno. So, you have to wonder, like, where does this come from? How are they connected? And we don't know the answer other than to say that, the genetic testing that we've done on the elongated skulls from Paracas and Peru and such,
1: right,
0: there's enough evidence there to suggest that there was some type of, race that was probably here in very ancient times that people thought were gods. And Akhenaten may have been one of these people, connected to this race. And that part of the story, George, obviously splinters out more into a lot of the ancient cultures, especially over in Peru and Bolivia. You have the Aztecs, the Mayans, the Toltecs. There seems to be a spread out collection of people that came from some advanced culture, and Akhenaten could have been one of these refugees, and most likely they came from a place called Atlantis. Now, I say that, people thinking it's a fable, but listen to this from a linguistic point of view. Even the Aztec people say that they came from Aztlan. That's their home world. That's their home island, literally. And Aztlan, Atlantis, there's similar connections between some of these emperors, Quetzalcoatl, Kukulcan, Akhenaten, that perhaps were like refugees that left this Atlantean empire as it ended and seeded the other cultures that we still have remnants of today.
1: Jason, I'm convinced that many, many years ago, there was something highly technical with some of these ancient civilizations, aren't you?
0: Well, definitely. And the part to understand like what their technology was used for or how it was used is partly to try and understand, well, who are the aliens we're looking for? If we think about aliens coming from space, space is a pretty brutal space, a pretty brutal place, right? Like temperature differences, different types of, planets and makeup. But if beings are coming to our world and they're also from a watery planet, that changes the game in the sense that if you're looking for planets with water, water only has a certain temperature range from gas to solid where it's a liquid. And so if you're going to be looking for other worlds that have that consistency layer of a water planet, then it makes it interesting to realize how they might be traveling from other planets similar to ours looking for a watery planet. Because there definitely is a large connection with civilizations coming up next to water, always being placed by the water, and even their gods occupying or using the waters.
1: What have you concluded about the ancient civilizations, human or otherwise?
0: Well, it's definitely a mix, in my opinion, George, because there seems to be, a huge obfuscation of evidence of some other advanced civilizations that we share the planet with. Now, like this evidence is just starting to come out with the UAP release and things with disclosure, but I still feel like it's subverting the truth of what's really going on and not giving us the full picture. And the full picture could be that there is other races that are here, and we're just not being told about their presence. Many of the ancient cultures talk about different races of, you know, seeing wars in the heavens between like angels and demons, but those could also be referenced as a race, Anunnaki and Draconian. Many of the Peru and Bolivia cultures talk about ant people that came up out of the ground and gave them knowledge, right? So there's lots of stories. I would assume that even in modern times, if you think about S4 and some of the things that, you know, Phil Schneider and some of the evidence that there are underground bases being occupied by races where we were kind of surprised to stumble upon them, right? So they've probably been here for thousands and thousands of years, and releasing that evidence, you know, I think, again, they're not human, but they might share the same planet with us in some instances.
1: Is it conceivable also, though, the thoughts of David Jacobs, who believes that the visitations are very nefarious, dangerous, that that really is the case, and they don't want to tell us that because it would scare the living daylights out of people?
0: Well, you know, it scared me, George. You know, I've been looking into this topic for a long time, right? And that side of the information, aliens using us as basically feeding tubes, vats of human body parts that they would soak themselves in and take nutrients. There's a whole other side to the information, but I look at anything. It's positive and negative, yin and yang, dark and light, right? So yes, there's negative aspects to some of these races, but I'm sure there's also positive ones. And so to balance that, yes, the work of David Jacobs and John Mack and many others, I have several friends even to this day that are abductees. And there's been a consistent theme of the aliens stay in the dark. They don't want to tell you everything. They show you glimpses of a world burning, people burning, a world ending, the world on fire, like not happy stuff. But I would hope, George, that those are just warnings, right? Like telling us, stop blowing up the planet, stop killing each other. They've been extremely patient with us to not intervene, right? Like if they wanted to, just very quickly things could change. But they're doing great lengths of, being thoughtful and allowing us some room to grow.
1: Well, that's true. But maybe Rod Serling was right when he wrote the Twilight Zone episode To Serve Man, huh?
0: Oh, well, I mean, in some instances, yes. And I would couple it with saying with this, you know, the aliens we have today, there's probably a picture here of whoever's in charge of the planet. They might not be the best aliens. They might not be the best race that we're dealing with. The ancient gods, the Enlil, Enki, Kulhu Khan, Quetzalcoatl, what's going to happen when they return?
1: We'll be back in a moment with Jason Martell right here on Coast to Coast AM as we talk about ancient astronauts.
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0: And welcome back. George Norrie back with Jason Martell, researcher and author. Jason, you've shared some visuals of a Planet X that we've got on the coasttocoastam.com website. What are your thoughts about that extra planet?
1: Well, I mean, it's a topic we've been, you know, looking at for a few decades now of trying to understand if the Sumerians were actually preserving knowledge of a distant body that astronomers today are still trying to confirm. You know, for probably centuries, there's been evidence of something, some larger body out there. And in the early 80s and 90s, you know, through the work of Zachariah Sitchin and Robert Harrington, the Naval Observatory lead astronomer, quite a bit of evidence started to show that the ancient Sumerian culture references of this planet on a 3,600 year elliptical orbit, but there's probably some validity to it. They started to look for a certain region in the southern hemisphere and see evidence that the planets, even some of our satellites, are being pulled in a certain direction. There's a gravitational anomaly, and they can't account for what it is. So they started looking for this additional planet, which they termed Planet X. And, you know, as you well know, we've you know, been researching this topic literally for decades. So yeah. The part that's interesting, George, is, you know, from my side, I was very honored to get to work alongside Zachariah Sitchin. You know, him as a mentor on these topics, getting to know him personally, it was a great honor. And I remember a quick story too, you know, with his book, he had all these wonderful diagrams about the calamity that happened with the ancient planet X, the moon hitting our planet Tiamat and creating the asteroid belt. He had all these wonderful diagrams. And I remember when we first turned on the internet, I put those online and I was like, Zachariah, look, you have a website. And he was like, this is wonderful, but I did not give you permission to use my diagrams. And he was always such a staunch businessman. So what you're seeing on the website now is a reflection of his work, but using modern technology to re-illustrate and re-describe some of the core fundamentals about Planet X. And so that visual on your site is part of a longer story on ancientastronauts.com, where I've essentially recreated and will continue to put out some of the data as the core information of, you know, why we're looking into this planet and the evidence to support the idea that literally one of the ancient cultures, ancient Iraq, the biblical origins of the Bible, they spoke of these gods called the Anunnaki and specifically said they come from another planet called Nibiru. So we've been looking for that planet, Nibiru, ancient term, search for Planet X, modern term, but it's the same one.
0: Back in 2010, he died in October of that year at the age of 90. Much earlier in the year, we gave him an award for the Conscious Life Expo, Lifetime Achievement Award, Jason. And while I was on stage giving him the award, I asked him in front of everybody, Zachariah, how old are you? And he looked at me in the eyes and went, that's very rude. That was Zachariah.
1: That was Zachariah, man. You know, he had such a dry humor that, you know, he was very special, you know. And just to throw that back at you for a minute, George, with a little self-reflection, you've given out a lot of Lifetime Achievement awards, my friend. You gave out another one, which is also in the behind the scenes section of ancientastronauts.com. People can go check it out now. You gave the Lifetime Achievement Award to Eric von Daniken.
0: Yes.
1: God rest his soul as well.
0: I miss him.
1: And I was standing right next to you.
0: Yep, we had a great time. What got you involved in the ancient astronaut theory?
1: Well, you know, when I was in college, I was raised as a Christian, you know, so I never really connected with the information in as a child or through the religious lens. But when I was in college, you know, someone had mentioned about a face in pyramids on Mars. And while I was attending school in San Diego, it turned out that the principal photographer and chief scientist taking most of the photographs of Mars was called Dr. Mike Malin, Malin Space Science Systems, mm-hmm. which was also located in San Diego. And so, you know, just from a from a layman college student perspective, I was like, wow, pyramids, a face on Mars? How can this be? And when I reached out to Dr. Mike Malin, eventually, I had a conversation. And he said, well, the Cydonia region of Mars, there's nothing there built by aliens or humans. It's all natural terrain and wind-blown activity. And that really raised my eyebrows, George, in realizing that for me, I knew that these were artificial structures. And so that began a deeper realization of going, well, wait a minute. These structures are on Mars. We have stuff all over our own planet that we still don't understand our own human origins. You know, and so that's what kind of popped open the lid for me. And eventually, you know, I honed into the ancient Iraq, the biblical origins, Zachariah Sitchin's research, and things just started to connect from there.
0: Tell us about the 5,000-year epic of Gilgamesh.
1: A lot of the times we have stories and evidence in some of these ancient texts that can substantiate the fact that they had technology, that they were witnessing technology. There's a 5,000-year-old Sumerian script called the Epic of Gilgamesh. And in this story, the hero figure, Gilgamesh, visits a place that he called the landing pad or the landing spot. And here he describes seeing the gods come down, and he describes it as loud, thunderous sound, fire and smoke as they descended from the heavens. Now, in 1961, a Russian mathematician and scientist, Dr. Agrest, reading the Epic of Gilgamesh, said, well, wait a minute. What they're talking about here is essentially a large landing pad, and this has to be Baalbek in Lebanon. I mean, essentially these large megalithic stones before the Greeks or the Romans built upon it, it was just a platform, a huge, huge megalithic platform. So Zachariah Sitchin, 20 years later after Dr. Agrest, came to the same conclusion. The Epic of Gilgamesh is essentially describing when King Gilgamesh visits Baalbek and he sees the ascension and descension of the gods. And so his descriptions of these loud, thunderous smoke and fire, it's very similar to what we have with a modern-day rocket launch.
0: It also backs up the flood of Noah, does it not?
1: I mean, in the sense that there's evidence of flight technology and things that were happening that would allow them to see the flood taking place. Yes. You know, but I would look at this from another angle too, of trying to understand, you know, the deeper connection of where it is that we're looking for beings visiting us. Search for Planet X, you know, this is something, again, based on science. And so when we can use other methods of science, we have something. You know, recently there was the lead astrobiologist, the lead astronomer for, you know, looking at astrobiology and such at NASA. His name's Dr. Stephen Dick. And he was quoted recently saying that the universe is largely populated, most likely, by intelligent thinking machines. And that really stood with me, George, because, you know, for the longest time, thinking about aliens and advanced technology, we're looking for a biological signature. Aliens flying around in a craft, coming through a portal. But most likely, advanced cultures, they're also going to be using some form of AI. And they will send their thinking machines into the universe to explore, just like we're doing. So one unlock recently that I find very interesting as a topic, you know, is as we look for aliens, it's essentially our AI that will be looking for the aliens, but it'll be looking for their AI. It's like our AI talking to their AI. And in the world of technology today that we're living in, that's literally the topic of conversation. It's called agentic AI, where the AIs are talking to each other. So we have several references of this in ufology. Even, you know, Sergeant Clifford Stone is an example. He's gone on record many times describing an AI model he had to use when he would come up to crash recovery sites. And there'd be biologics.
0: Right.
1: And they're still alive, right? Well, how do you establish a form of communication with these beings? How do you be empathetic to their situation? He used a language model that would somehow do tonal frequencies and vibrations. It's all classified, I'm sure, but find a way to have some form of communication. Now, most recently, we had a movie called Arrival, right, where the heptapods are, you know, are telling us about the future, and we have these researchers talking to them behind a glass wall. But the researchers, if you remember, have a laptop, and the laptop has a language model of the heptapods, and it's a visual representation that says, well, I think they're saying weapon, right? But that's what I find very intriguing also, George, is that some of the advances of our technology today, referencing things like Clifford Stone, there's probably a very near future where SETI and some of these abilities to detect artificial signatures and artificial presence of technology will become something that is more of a standard, and perhaps they will actually release or discover that there's technological signatures throughout the universe.
0: Assuming we had ancient technologic, where did it go, Jason? What happened to it?
1: That's a hard question to answer. I mean, I would take two paths to that. One is there's been a consistent cover-up and obfuscation of any advanced technology. Anything that's actually found, you know, it instantly gets covered up. One of the reasons for that might not be as simple as we see on the surface of saying, well, there's probably ancient artifacts around the world that show we were visited by aliens. There could be a spacecraft, or even with, like, again, like the work of Clifford Stone and such, we found and recovered craft. Well, why don't we ever see these? Why don't they ever become public knowledge? It might not just be simply because they want to classify aliens and not tell us about, like, our origins. It's more around thinking about Department of Defense, NSA, saying, you know what? We've discovered a way to deploy a nuclear payload anywhere on the planet in 5 seconds. Now that becomes a different lens of looking at the technology to say, yes, now it's classified. We found a way to enhance our nuclear payload deployment systems, classify. So unfortunately, that's what we've been dealing with for quite a while, is this being able to pierce through the lens of the technology has been used mainly for military applications, pretty much solely. So I'm hoping in our lifetime that some of this disclosure, the UAP evidence, some of this would at least give us new glimpses of the horizon about to breach with new technologies we're going to get access to.
0: Ancient artwork seems to depict tall, slender beings. What are they?
1: Well, all around these ancient sites, we see a consistent depiction of what appear to be either the builders or the beings that are associated with these sites. So you can start off by some of the most remote areas on the planet, like Rapa Nui, the island of Rapa Nui, and you see these Moai heads. Well, it turns out that they excavated all of these heads and their bodies buried deep into the ground. And these bodies are actually, they have their arms wrapped at the waist and they're long, slender beings. We see these same representations at Göbekli Tepe in some of the pillars, these long, slender beings, hands wrapped at the waist. Bata Valley in Indonesia, many other sites. And so I think this could be one of the references of a visual representation of this lost race. Again, either connected to the Akhenaten, Paracas skull, these long, slender beings, perhaps with elongated skulls, or some tertiary race. But I'm pretty sure we're seeing evidence, again, to suggest that these aren't mythological depictions. They're trying in their best way to describe and commemorate experiences that they had.
0: How many different lost civilizations do you think came to this planet?
1: Lost civilizations? Well, we've probably had many different cultures that we've lost, that we don't even have a record of. The 30 ancient cultures that were kind of revered today across the planet, all of them, again, seem to have a connection with some lost, deeper race. Now, you know, recently Graham Hancock had a Netflix special, Ancient Apocalypse. I always get that confused because I wrote a book called Knowledge Apocalypse.
0: Right.
1: Van Hancock, it was a Van good Hancock one special. Too. Yeah. Ancient Apocalypse. You know, he does a really good job of showing, again, this evidence for a lost race of giants being depicted and hidden all around North America, pretty much globally. But a lot of these burial sites are still there today across North America of long, tall, slender beings, 7-8 feet. And it really raises a question too, George, because a lot of the megalithic sites that we have, even academia refers to them as cyclopean architecture. Machu Picchu, Teotihuacan, Pumapunku, all of these megalithic stones that are stuck, you know, pushed together without any mortar or filament. You can't even slide a dollar bill between them. You know, it's very possible that we're looking at some form of lost technology even there that points to questions that we can find answers to.
0: Jason, we're going to come back and take phone calls with you next. Jason Martell with us in Ancient Astronauts when we come back.
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6: I'm Sue Guzman, Fox News. U.S. and Iran have concluded their talks in Doha, Qatar. Both sides are reporting positive progress, though there are Qatari and Pakistani negotiators. Fox's Jeff Paul tells us the talks, though, will resume after the funeral of Iran's supreme leader.
7: Qatari officials say that will likely be after the funeral for Iran's supreme leader, Ayatollah Ali Khamenei. Those ceremonies are set to start this weekend, with the burial taking place on July 9th. The latest technical talks reportedly centered around the full reopening of the Strait of Hormuz, as well as unfreezing Iranian assets. Iran's foreign minister says Tehran and Washington will work to establish a communication channel to discuss any violations of the MOU. Iran's parliament speaker and lead negotiator admitted that nuclear inspections will happen, saying they'll have access to just 2 sites as of now.
6: And funeral services for Iran's supreme leader is set for Saturday, with a week of mass mourning planned. More than 72 million Americans expected to hit the road this 4th of July weekend.
8: Most people will drive around 61 million, with another roughly 6 million catching a flight. In fact, Delta is warning that flights out of LaGuardia could be affected in part because of hot weather. Airfare is up substantially from a year ago because of higher jet fuel prices, up around 27% according to the latest inflation report. And gas prices are up 67 cents a gallon compared to 4th of July weekend last year.
6: Fox's Grady Trimble in Chicago. And 8 days after the earthquakes in Venezuela, rescuers have pulled a 43-year-old security guard out alive from a collapsed basement of a shopping center in the coastal town of La Guaira. Venezuela's interim president, Delcy Rodriguez, says the death toll in the twin earthquake tragedy stands at 2,595, 50,000 people unaccounted for. 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
1: And, of course, researcher and author Jason Martell with us. We'll take calls as we talk about the ancient astronauts and you're aboard on Coast to Coast AM. 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
2: 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If you have personal expenses while resolving identity theft, like paying for travel or extra childcare,

0: like looking at the evidence of some type of hall of records, is referenced. And Edgar Cayce mentioned it, several others suggesting that there's something underneath the Sphinx. So, with all the latest radar that's been taking place, the synthetic aperture radar, and seeing that there's, a clear double spiral structure, these large rectangular rooms stacked, yes, it's very possible that they've found some type of hall of records. And this would bleed into what I was saying earlier, George, in the sense that I think if they found anything, of substantial ancient, origins and cultures, it might have a technological presence as well. And that would probably instantly make it classified.
1: I'm still baffled, Jason, at what happened to them. Where did they all go? Did they just get in spaceships and leave the planet? What happened?
0: In my opinion, George, when I look at some of the nuances of the stories in our history, we have, different gods that are always battling. Sometimes they're connected to each other, through lineage, but somebody gets exiled, right? And so, with Quetzalcoatl and Kukulcan, you have these stories where essentially it's like a peaceful god, Quetzalcoatl, interested in being given incense and flowers and food, and then that changes, and then Huitzilopochtli comes in, and it's all about sacrifice and putting, skulls on poles, and demanding blood. That seems to be a negative energy. It's very possible that there are beings that, again, feed off our energy, feed off our biologics. And those maybe are not the best ones in an alliance. I don't know. But there does seem to be another side of that, right? The Anunnaki, ancient gods referenced from around the globe that were on our side, that wanted to help us, that aligned with humanity. So for me, George, what I wonder is if these ancient gods do come back, are they going to come back to a world with a bunch of space weapons and guns pointed at them? That's not what I want.
1: I don't think anybody wants that, Jason, but it's conceivable.
0: Yeah, I mean, it seems like we've been weaponizing space for quite a while, and we're paying for it. All of us, but we're not told the truth. So, yeah, that's a problem. If that's the truth, which I highly believe it is we've been in space for probably 80 years. A technological presence and footprint there that is just completely off planet. So, yeah, that part, I would really like to have an unlock to realize that, we're connected to something much larger. So, if things continue to progress with SpaceX, go buy some shares, by the way, they just did their IPO, we will be on Mars in our lifetime. And that, I don't see how. they could hide our origins. I've already emailed Elon so many times. Maybe he's listening to your show.
1: Might
0: Like, if
1: be,
0: you want to
1: might
0: send
1: be.
0: your robots to Mars, send them to Cydonia. Let's do some archaeological expeditions to show that we have off-world origins. That would be a game changer.
1: Let's take some calls for you, Jason. They're lining up. Let's start with Bill, truck driving in Oregon. Welcome to the show. Hi, Bill.
2: Hey, George. Hey, Jason. No, great show. And I have just, I have a couple, just a couple of questions, but I'll start with the more superficial one first.
1: All right.
2: I'm a big time Star Wars fan. All right, and for whatever it's worth, I'm also a Star Trek fan. But and I realize they're not really science fiction; they're both fantasy, really. But there's something about this movie Solo, this that has got me like really perplexed. Someone on the cat. In the crew or on the cast, I believe is a, a believer in ancient astronauts. Because if you look at Solo, a Star Wars movie, if you look in the background, especially on Dryden Voss, the villain, on his yacht, you see a lot of Earth type ancient artifacts. You see like a, the ones I've noticed are you see like a Ben Bennett atop

0: of a pyramid, a bimbonet, and it had, but the only thing is it seems to have some sort of technology on the sides. Okay, but it's a gold pyramid, like the top of a pyramid. You see, Tira, they call her Tira, but her character's name is Tira, which would be wife of Ra. Okay, she wears a mezuzah. And then sometimes, in some scenes, she's wearing an ancient Celtic sword. You also see, no one can miss the crystal skull. It's in the background. I mean, you're like, come on, man, a crystal skull. And then there's other, those are the ones I've noticed. It seems like there's some I'm forgetting right now, but, you know, there's even some sort of device that looks like a planets in orbit. You know, I can't help but wonder if that's not some sort of representation of an observation of, Planet X.
1: Well, I love it, Bill. Oh, go ahead.
0: Go ahead if you want. And then, and my other more serious question is, real quick, and then I'll just get off and listen to you. My other more serious question is, I am almost convinced that at least one of these so-called races that visit from, you know, beyond the planet are clones. They're a clonal life form. And I tell you right now, we blow off too many people that, you have these people call in and say they saw a giant UFO moving slowly without sound across the sky, right? And we blow that off. We're like, well, you know, maybe they were on a hallucinogen or something. But I believe that these clonal aliens have the ability to at least telepathically, divert our attention. I think they can do that with ease. I think they telepathically do it. And, whatever they're really up to goes on right under our nose. But anyways, I'll listen off the air to your response.
2: Your thoughts, Chase?
1: Yeah, well, he's obviously the caller is well-informed.
2: Deeply.
1: First comment there is, you know, obviously Star Trek, Star Wars are strongly influenced. You know, even Indiana Jones. I mean, like all of these things that are you know, classic movies, Stargate. But the Star Wars references, I love it. I'll go check the Solo background there for his office. That was awesome, the detail. I would couple that by saying, you know, the Star Trek, I believe it was the second one, they're on planet Nibiru, right? The opening scene is they're on a red planet and they have to take their ship up out of the water. And what are they doing? They're influencing that culture by showing them a spaceship, breaking the prime directive. But you know what? Hey, man, stuff happens. So I hear you with the references of the ancient astronaut theory, both laced through Star Trek and Star Wars. Now, you also mentioned, you know, the Greys. I agree with you. That's probably a genetic experiment. If the Anunnaki, as an example, created us in their image and after their likeness, they could have also created other clone species like the Greys that might be monitoring their experiment, looking at us genetically, reproductively, and conveying that back. And you know, we have lots of reports of these silent craft, TR-3B, others, and these abduction scenarios usually always involve a gray, perhaps a praying mantis type looking being, and then some type of either Anunnaki or Nordic are the three main common like players there. So yeah, there's definitely something all spun together with that information.
2: And what amazes me, Jason, is you just jumpstart their technology a million years ahead of us, just a million years of a universal time, which is nothing. Can you imagine how far advanced that would be?
1: You know, we've got such gaps in our history, George. There are 10, 25 million year gaps where, let's say, the dinosaurs went extinct. No, maybe they didn't. Maybe they evolved and left or became something else. Dolphins, other species. You know, we really don't know, but there are huge gaps of time in our own planetary history.
2: Next up, Mayette in the city of New York. Hey, Mayette, welcome.
3: Yes, good morning. Such a fabulous program. Jason, I always enjoy you on one of my favorite channels, the History Channel, and even better when I can speak directly to you. I have some comment and some correction. First of all, and Craig Campasso did get it right when he titled his book the species almanac of the ETs. I don't know the exact, but we're really talking about species. We're not talking about races, although we've fallen into that. And if you're unsure, see Theodore Allen, two volumes, The Invention of the White Race. I think it's Ignatius, When the Irish Became White, and similar books to how the Italians would treat it. But I want to have basically a three-part question, and George usually makes a note, if you would too, Jason, and I'll listen over the air. First of all, a lot of controversy around the time of the building of the Great Pyramids and the alignment of the heavens, and some of the traditional Egyptologists had some dispute with that, so talk about that. Also about Chris Dunn and his idea of it being a power plant. And lastly, I want to mention that Heru of the Horizon is Heru in Aket, which is not, the Greeks gave it the name of the Sphinx, which is not what Heru of the Horizon, and he's actually referring to one of the first baby Jesuses, Yeshua, and referring to the sun that even preceded the Jesus story. So if you have my questions, I'll leave it there. But, lastly, Thutmose was an Egyptian, one of the pharaohs, a common Egyptian, Kemetic African name. So the idea of the Middle East is a current, designation that means nothing. It has to do more with a political sense, because Mideast are where in terms of geography. So if you have my questions and concerns and insights, I'll listen over the air. Thank you for bringing Jason to the fore. Thank you.
2: A couple of them, Jason. One, of course, the pyramids built where?
1: Right. Well, I got all three of those. So she was asking about the timeline of the pyramids. And yes, there's evidence with astronomy to show that we can use star charting software to tell you where the stars will be in their exact positions above you. And it turns out that if you roll back to 10,500 BC, again, using modeling software, you see that the Orion constellation is directly mirroring the three Giza pyramids at 10,500 BC. And the Sphinx is directly looking east into the constellation of Leo. Someone created a terrestrial alignment of building these huge monuments to align to a specific marker in time. So that's part one, which is like, wow, you know, they obviously did that for a reason. If the Egyptian culture is 2500 BC, yet the pyramids are aligned to a time marker of 10,500 BC, maybe they're trying to tell us something. Part two. Giza Power Plant with Chris Dunn. I know Chris Dunn very well.
2: Good guy.
1: We went on tour together our first time in 2003 in Amsterdam, and he showed up walking around, limping around with a broken leg. That guy is a trooper. So much respect to Chris Dunn. And yes, his theories and evidence support the idea of a technological layer, a resonance, a buildup of either static energy, electricity, or some type of energy that was pulsed, used, and harnessed by the pyramid. All of his research supports everything that I promote too about, you know, we're talking about macro technology. The pyramid was probably some type of device, maybe powered by the Ark of the Covenant. There's micro technology too, like the Dendera light bulb, the Baghdad battery. The last comment the caller made too, I think was interesting, is I would just mention that there's a movie, right? That if you haven't seen this and you're listening and you're Christian, because I struggled with this as a Christian watching it, because I was like, wow, there's something here, and I'm just not going to deny it. Zeitgeist, the movie called Zeitgeist. If you watch that, you realize that there's a deeper story to the origins of Jesus and many of these other biblical tales of the three kings, a virgin birth. I don't know what the unlock there is, but we have to be open-minded to understand all perspectives. And that movie, yeah, it's pretty revealing.
2: Let's go to first-time caller Julie in Idaho. Julie, thanks. Go ahead.
4: Hi.
2: Hi there.
4: It sure is nice to talk to you, gentlemen. When I tuned in, Jason was talking about Planet X, and that reminded me of an experience I had. It's quite a few years ago, but I've never forgotten. It wasn't dark outside yet. It was evening. The sun had gone down, but the sky wasn't dark. So I'm looking in the west in the direction that the sun had set, and I'm seeing somebody out there eclipsed. It was far too small to be our moon. It was far too big to be any of our planets, and I'm watching an eclipse. And what was the light source for this eclipse, since it would have been between where I was and where the sun was? Do you, I mean, I've never forgotten. It was, I just can't make any sense of it. Do you have any idea?
1: I mean, I don't know, but I would answer it this way. Obviously, I've been following the topic of Nibiru Planet X for decades, and the idea that there's something there that's being obfuscated and we don't see it. People showing two suns in their imagery. I've never been able to find substantial evidence to suggest that there is a planet in our inner part of the solar system that's being hidden from us. But we've got enough things to say that over the planet, people have seen floating pyramids in the sky, floating cities in the sky. It wouldn't surprise me that some of these things, like a planet, we might be either seeing, I can only guess a few things. Either one, it's that, and we're just not being told the truth. Or two, there could be technologies in play where we're seeing things that could be broadcasted into the air. We're seeing things that could be represented as physical objects through technology. So I don't know the answer other than to say that I've looked into the Planet X topic for a good 20 years, and I have not seen any substantial evidence of it coming into the inner part of the solar system, simply because we have such a large array of amateur astronomers around the world, and that anytime something is near us, they're the ones that see it first and promote it to the larger telescopes. They're always watching. So if something's near us, you know, we would know about it.
2: Of course, this 3,600-year elliptical orbit is a long, long way. Jason, we'll come back in a moment with you and take final calls right here on Coast to Coast AM.
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13: It's August 2023. A county government meeting in Pennsylvania's Lehigh Valley. A young woman, early 20s, steps up to the mic to speak.
14: My two-month-old son was happily drinking milk from his bottle when he quickly started choking, turned blue, and went limp. My boyfriend transported our son to the changing table as I grabbed an anti-choking device and my boyfriend began assembling it. Two pumps of the device and my son was conscious, gasping for air and coughing up milk.
13: They all went to the ER to make sure the baby was okay.
14: But upon arriving at Lehigh Valley Hospital, the diagnosis quickly became something so different.
13: One of the doctors had a theory.
14: She stated to my father and mother-in-law that we are young, first-time parents who got frustrated with our baby and violently shook him to make him stop crying, and a confession would only make things easier for us.
13: The parents were told to leave the hospital without their son, and he wouldn't come home for 7 whole months.
14: I'm a postpartum mom dealing with the grief and the trauma of my son being ripped from my arms. And I'm a mom who lost everything in less than 24 hours due to one doctor's misdiagnosis. Enough is enough.
13: And then the next person speaks. And the next one. The stories they tell form a pattern of parents walking into a Lehigh Valley hospital to get help for a child, only to leave without them. And the same doctor's name kept coming up again and again. A pediatrician.
14: I ask you, what kind of doctor does this?
13: That's what I wanted to know, too. From Serial Productions and The New York Times, I'm Diane Neary, and this is The Preventionist, a story about a doctor and the rise of a powerful field of pediatric medicine.
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1: Next hour, Kimberly Meredith joins us to talk about The Other Side and Angels. 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
1: Makes a great Christmas gift. 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

0: And welcome back, Jason Martell with us. Jason, our friend Giorgio Tsoukalos took Eric's death pretty tough, didn't he?
1: Well, just like, you know, Zachariah was my mentor.
0: Yeah.
1: Eric von Däniken was...
0: Was his.
1: Was Giorgio's, but much more than that. They were very, very close friends. And so, yes, it was, it was a very emotional time for Giorgio. You know, we were on tour, and he would... You know, we'd be in front of an audience of 1,000+ people, and he would say, "You know, can you please send some healing vibes to Eric?" And I'm telling you, some of that stuff helped, but you know, it was his time. So yeah,
0: he was one of a kind too, wasn't he?
1: He was, and as I mentioned on ancientastronauts.com, there's a behind the scenes section where I've got about 20 years of photos. You're littered through. Several different photos from me being on your show, you know, the TV show, out in the desert, right? But you also gave a Lifetime Achievement Award to Eric von Däniken.
0: Yep.
1: And that's, you know, that's a classic photo forever of being able to remember those times.
0: Let's go east of the Rockies. James in Florida. James, take it away.
2: Oh, how are you, George? I love your show, Ancient Aliens. You're always on there. I love you. I've been following you since the long time. All right. I have one question or two questions. One, the Anunnaki, what was their whole purpose of coming to Earth?
0: All right, let's go. We'll go one at a time on that. We'll come back to you in a minute, James. Go for that one, Jason.
1: Sure. The Anunnaki's purpose, as they explained it, was... They came here to mine gold to fix their planet's dwindling atmosphere. Upon finding large veins of gold in southern Africa, the toil to get it out, they decided to create a slave race, a genetically engineered race using the hominid that was here and putting their genetic marker on it and creating us to do the mining of the gold for them.
0: Yeah, they didn't want to do it themselves, so they created us.
1: Question number one.
0: Were they our gods, Jason?
1: I mean, in the sense that they created us in their image and after their likeness, we inherited their emotional states of anger and love. You know, even the Bible talks about right after the flood, the gods came down. And what happens? They smell man cooking meat. That smell brings them to them and they realize that there is a connection between the gods and humanity and that the gods need us.
0: What's your second question, James?
2: My second question is, okay, the Anunnaki, there were two brothers, okay? They had differences, right? And I think that to this day, we're in a situation where we have a false, like Noah with the big flood and stuff. I think that when the other brother realized his brother wasn't, you know, kaput, and he ended up flooding the earth. Do you think that's possible?
1: Yes, from the Sumerian perspective, you know, and through the lens of Zachariah Sitchin's research, we can see it playing out that the Anunnaki are basically in their spaceship over the earth, watching the flood demolish the earth, and they feel anxiety. They feel compassion. Oh my God, did we make the right decision? Maybe not. And so that's when they come down and survey and realize, smelling the meat being cooked, that they do need man and that there is value in a relationship with us beyond just being slaves to them.
0: What made them leave, Jason?
1: I have no idea, George. Honestly, I have no idea why they left. The only answer I can give you is the one I related to earlier, is that there's good and bad. And it might be that the race or the species, to the caller earlier, to the species that are in charge of this planet, they are not the ones that the ancient people had, you know, a connection with. Those ancient gods aren't here. And maybe it's because they were exiled by, you know, the species that's in charge now. And maybe again, in the future or in our lifetime, we'll see these wars in the heavens.
0: Go to Nevada City, California. Eric's with us. Hello, Eric. Go ahead.
3: How are you doing, George?
0: Good.
3: I'm going to kind of need your help with this statement. You had a guy on a while back that was talking about the Nemesis.
0: Yes.
3: And about 6, maybe 10 years ago, We were coming home. It was a summer night. It was about 45 minutes to an hour before dark, and the sun was definitely heading down in the west. And we were coming up the river grade, and the elderly lady who lives on my property, I think she was about 76 at the time, asked me a question. Eric, why is there two suns? And I thought, that's kind of weird. And, you know, the river grade's crooked, so all I could do was look over my shoulder maybe a half a dozen times as I had a chance, you know, going up the grade and keep driving. And sure enough, there was a second sun of a sort. It was brown, was about half the size of the sun, and it was off to the southwest. Just like that guy who talks about the Nemesis planet had talked about 2 years before. And that came right back to my memory. I thought, oh, man, I really wish I had a way of taking a picture of this thing, but I don't even have a cell phone, so. But isn't Nibiru supposed to be circling the Nemesis star?
1: I can give you some clarity there. The research you're talking about is, you know, a gentleman that put forth the idea of a Nemesis star. And I'm feeling familiar with his research. It's Dr. Richard Mueller, and he's out of Berkeley. And basically what he suggested is that there's another, which we can confirm, there's another asteroid belt billions of miles beyond Pluto called the Oort cloud, and that this Nemesis planet periodically over millions of years has such an elongated orbit that it passes through this Oort cloud and dislodges debris and brings it towards the inner part of the solar system. So the dinosaur extinction, some of the planetary debris that we see on the moon, Mars, our planet, it could have been dislodged debris by this Nemesis planet going through the Oort cloud. Now, obviously, that ties in very close. This is modern research, Oort cloud, planet Nemesis, in the same idea of a planet X, a long elliptical planet on a 3,600-year orbit that extends well beyond the inner part of the solar system out into space. And why would it loop back? Why would it be on an elongated orbit? Because it's probably traveling around our second sun. And Nemesis was another idea in theory to say that we most likely have a second sun, but it's a failed star, right? It's no longer a dark star. So Nemesis was more the idea of this star or a planet, but most likely it could be the idea of us having a second sun. And that orbital path could also have a reason to explain why there's a planet X, right? It's looping around two suns, not just one.
0: And that guest, Eric, was Marshall Masters at the time, by the way. Do you know him, Jason? Very good.
1: Do I know Nancy Leader of Zeta Talk? Do I know Marshall Masters? Do I know Mark Hazelwood? Am I ringing some bells from the past?
0: Yes, you are.
1: Okay.
0: Terry, yeah, all in Dallas,
1: been there,
0: Texas.
1: All been there and done that. You and again, no Planet X in the inner solar system as of yet.
0: Terry, go ahead. Terry in Dallas.
4: Oh. Hello, can you hear me?
0: Yep.
1: Yes, hello.
4: Okay. Thank you, George and Jason. It's an honor to get to talk to you. I have a couple of comments to make really quick and a question for you. You mentioned something about, you know, if there was ancient UFOs, where are they? Bob Lazar made a comment that when he was working at S4, that there were some of those spacecraft that was in there that he was told was dug up on an archaeology dig. And if that's so, that means they had to be thousands of years old. And, you know, I think that's very important, if that's true, that they should be sharing a lot more of this with the public. Real quick on the pyramids, the three pyramids at Giza, the ones that's perfect made, one of the tallest one has part of the cap on it, or part of the outside covering. And could that actually be the backup where there was a major flood, whether it's Noah's flood or a different flood, that was the water level? Because, and that's what eroded the rest of it. There was also a researcher that said that he found documentation that, when they first explored the pyramids, that there was salt all over the walls. He thought they had used salt water to help preserve it, but he said that didn't make any sense. Could that also back up that was salt water from the ocean, and after 20,000 years, it all dried up?
0: It's conceivable, nice. Jason.
1: Yeah, no, great stuff. First point there with Lazar and S4. You know, that's why we have these hangars embedded into a mountainside that you can't see, and they fold open and the discs come out. Again, not alien technology, not interested in the biologics, more likely military application, nuclear deployment system, right? So they're viewing it through that lens. That's why it's being, you know, so classified. I think it's because of, you know, the military technological angle. The second thing you mentioned with the pyramids, yes, fascinating. The top of the pyramids were most likely covered in mica at some point. They were perfectly sealed all the way down. You know, so somehow like an encapsulated, if you want to think about a Hall of Records, the pyramids themselves could have been super resistant to things like a global flood. Now, we know that the Sphinx, the inner walls of the Sphinx, shows massive erosion. And this was probably done, again, 11,000 years ago. But Dr. Robert Schock and others have shown that there's been massive inundation of water on the inner walls of the Sphinx. And that happened, again, last time there was rain like that, 11,000 years ago. So it doesn't surprise me that they would find evidence of salt water. It could very well be that there was a global flood and the pyramids were essentially a Hall of Records protecting the wealth of the planet.
0: Next up, Cornelius is with us in Louisiana. Welcome. Hello there, Mr. White.
5: Hey there, George and Jason. Boy, it's been a great show. I love Bill and Mayette and all the rest of the callers. Jason, I saw you and George on Ancient Aliens, and I really enjoyed y'all on there.
1: Thank you.
5: I was telling Donna, the call screener, I come from a biblical background, and you said you're a Christian, and I believe God made us from Adam and Eve, that the Anunnaki and all these other things, they didn't make us, but God made us. And I was, my question for you, I look at the Bible. I saw Jacob seeing angels going up and down the ladder. I see the cloud by day and the fire by night when the Israelites were escaping the Egyptians. Ezekiel saw a wheel within a wheel. So, and they've got carved paintings and all like that throughout ancient history where they saw something up there in the sky. So my question for you, and maybe even George, if these gods or aliens or angels came down, would you worship them, or would you? I would question them myself and say, are you, you know, for Jesus or against Jesus? Because Jesus is supposed to be the way, the life, and the truth. And if they say, oh, no, we're the gods that made you. And so that's my question for you. Thank you, George, and God bless America. Sure.
0: Thanks, Cornelius. Go ahead,
1: thank you, sir. Well, right. I understand. You know, there's a very passionate topic here between science and religion. And again, the stories that we have in the King James Version in English, there's versions of this in Hebrew, in the Old Testament. There's versions of these same stories in Akkadian and other Semitic languages, all the way back to Sumerian and cuneiform script. So for me, trying to be like non-passionate from the religious lens, I see a track record of information that's spread across many cultures pretty much saying the same thing, that the gods came down from the sky, not necessarily from heaven, but they came down from the skies. So when we get into the nuances of who was Jesus, where does he come? This is the only answer I can give, and it's a hypothetical one. Again, I want to uphold the biblical veracity. I have no intention of questioning it, but I also want to be open-minded. So here's the thing I would throw out there. Let's say Jesus hypothetically was an Anunnaki. He came here when he was 21. He is here, he is killed, and he says, you know, I will resurrect and I will come back. Now let's say 3,600 years pass here on earth, and all of a sudden we see Jesus again, and he's only aged 1 year. This is possible because if you go on planet Nibiru and orbit the earth, it's 3,600 of our years. So the idea of heaven or having an extended lifespan is possible through the lens of science. I just don't think we have all the facts.
0: Jason, always a pleasure running into you and great having you on the program. 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
2: Is that heat dome from Memphis to Milwaukee to Maine? Millions of Americans dealing with the extreme heat, and is expected to continue into Friday into the holiday weekend. Fikes' Michael Estime in D.C. with more.
3: We have excessive heat warnings that are in effect not just today but through tomorrow, meaning that at times it could feel like 115 degrees. Amtrak issuing speed restrictions because of the heat when temperatures pass 95 degrees to prevent the tracks from warping. So expect those restrictions to add at least 15 to 30 minutes to your trip, according to Amtrak. And D.C. isn't alone. Nearly 200 million Americans battling temperatures north of 90 degrees through the holiday weekend. It's shaping up to be the hottest 4th of July in the Northeast and, of course, across the Mid-Atlantic states in more than a decade.
2: Temperatures in New York, Philly, and D.C. hitting triple digits on Thursday. Could happen again on Friday. Mediated talks in hostilities in the Middle East wrapping up in Qatar. Fox's Jeff Paul with more.
4: The latest round of indirect talks between the U.S. and Iran wrapped up in Doha, Qatar. The latest, at least for now. Officials there saying that positive progress has been made, and they're already talking about when they will host the next round of discussions. That will likely happen, according to Qatari mediators, after the funeral for Iran's former Supreme Leader Ayatollah Ali Khamenei. Those ceremonies are set to start this weekend, with the burial taking place on July 9th. Now, the latest technical talks reportedly centered around the full reopening of the Strait of Hormuz, as well as the unfreezing of Iranian assets. Iran's foreign minister says Tehran and Washington will work to establish a communication channel.
2: And a suspected protester with a Tibetan flag is dead after he lit himself on fire Thursday night outside the UN in New York City. The suspect, identified as Lobga Rangsin, was dressed in full monastic garb when he planted a Tibetan flag on the sidewalk. 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
1: A great rendition by the late Whitney Houston. Fantastic. And 250 years on Saturday, still the greatest country in the world, no matter what. It's the best. I'm glad I'm here, and I'm glad I served in the Navy for 9 years, and we'll talk a little bit more about that during Open Lines tomorrow night on Coast to Coast. In a moment, Kimberly Meredith joins us, the psychic medium, the medical intuitive. Her book is called Awakening to the Fifth Dimension, Discovering the Soul's Path to Healing. 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All that coming up in a moment on Coast to Coast AM.
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3: As America turns to

0: the blinking. And I'm saying to Tom, Tom, is there something wrong with her? What's she doing? She's blinking like crazy. And he said, George, she does that. That's part of her tool of communication. Tell us a little bit about that, Kimberly.
1: Yeah, so that is the way that I communicate with the afterlife and with God and the angels. And I've been doing it since I was a baby. And it's how I scan and remote view even. And I pushed it away as a kid because I had a parental figure that didn't like it. And then lo and behold, after my second near-death experience, they started activating again and communicating even bigger than ever. And I became a full-blown trans channel. And now not only do I blink and scan, I also hear messages that communicate through whisper through the left ear.
0: You are called a celebrity medical intuitive. How did that start for you?
1: I have no idea how the celebrity came in there, but I think because I started getting noticed by a lot of scientific research institutes. I started doing the scanning and finding root cause where MRIs or CAT scans and different types of medical devices were not picking up tumors and cancers where my scanning abilities were. And then I also am a healer. I have scalar energy that they found out was emitting through my hands. And I did that as a kid also. I would do lots of healing when I was small. And now I do emit energy frequency through my hands, and I rapidly dissolve energy off of people.
0: We'll talk about your healing abilities in a moment, but okay. Where do you think you got that gift?
1: You know, I think that inherently I got the gift from my shaman great-grandmother. She was a psychic medium and healer in Italy on my mother's side. And also I think that probably got some of this, you know, from just my genetic abilities from God, and then actually got upgraded by something we're going to talk about a little bit later.
0: You've had two after-death experiences. When and where and what happened?
1: I had it, right out on the street. I was hit by a car on foot.
0: Oh, wow.
1: Yeah. And it was, really, really, really horrific. And I was rushed to the hospital and I flatlined and I was on the other side for 4.5 minutes. And I encountered the omnipresent. I call the omnipresent the Holy Spirit. And I felt a huge amount of light just go like right through my eyes. And like a ball, it felt like a thump go through my chest. And I did see my great-grandmother come to me then. And I did see, I know people say they see Jesus, but I did see a figure like Jesus come at me. And a lot of orbs around my body. And it just happened so rapidly and so fast. I was above myself looking down, and I saw and heard a lot of nurses, and then I came back into my body. And when I came back into my body, I did not speak for several weeks. I just was sort of like laying there, and my legs were shaking, and I was sort of having, I guess they were saying they were seizures. But I never felt like they were seizures. I felt like it was the Holy Spirit.
0: Were you alert, or were you in a coma state?
1: I was alert, but not fully. I was like in and out, but I felt completely alert. But they were doing a lot of injections in me, thinners in me. I had a lot of problems going on with kidneys and all kinds of things happening to me. And hooked up to everything possible. But what I'm trying to communicate is that I knew inside of myself, even though I couldn't talk, that something had happened to me. I didn't

0: though I had had a near-death experience, but I knew that I was never going to be the same and that I had experienced God. I experienced the Holy Spirit. I knew I had experienced something that I could not explain because it wasn't me anymore. And at the time, I knew I couldn't feel my legs. I couldn't, walk. And I was definitely going through this big transition that was happening, which was a whole new world for me. Yeah. So I wasn't released from the hospital for 3 months.
1: Did the medical professionals think they were going to lose you?
0: Oh, yes, definitely. Yeah. And I did lose an organ. And I did lose, my life. I lost my life that I had before, and I had to start recuperating there. I was there for many months, in rehab. And then by the time I came home, I was trying to still recuperate and figure it all out. And then about a year later, my eyes, one day I was sitting on the couch and all of a sudden they started blinking. And I said to myself, this is strange. This is the way they blinked when I was a child. And then I was still in the collar. I had the collar on and I was still drinking out of a straw and I wasn't eating. And then all of a sudden I was hearing whispers in my ear and they were of the angels and the spirits. And I heard them say, throw your medicine in the toilet. And this was the medication that I was supposed to take to stay alive.
1: Oh my God. I would have kept the medicine and done both. What did you do?
0: Well, I wasn't getting pain free from the medicine, and I was still not getting 100% better. I was still in the wheelchair, and I was suffering. I was greatly suffering a lot of pain from this horrible near-death experiences, and I was not looking good. But I was all of a sudden communicating with the afterlife, and so I kept hearing this whisper over and over again. And at the time I was living with my partner, fiance, and of course he didn't understand any of this, but I kept hearing this whisper and angels coming to me and they were whispering. Now I know they were the angels and they kept saying, throw your medicine away, throw your medicine away. And one day I got up and I threw it in the toilet and I flushed it away.
1: No names mentioned, but do I know the fiance?
0: No, you don't know him. He's been gone quite a while
1: Oh,
0: now.
1: it's not who I thought then. Okay.
0: No, he's been gone
1: All
0: quite a
1: right. So
0: while.
1: this was your after-death experience, number one. What about number two?
0: Number two was finally when I started to get a bit stronger, I started doing healing on myself and I learned to do Reiki, but I wasn't that strong. I was still about 100, maybe 105 pounds. And still, getting better, but not completely better. I decided to take my dog out for a walk, and I probably shouldn't have done that on my own because I wasn't 100% better. And my dog was an 80, kind of 83-pound American
1: All
0: bulldog.
1: right, and how long was this after the first episode?
0: About a
1: A
0: year.
1: year, okay.
0: Yeah, and I wasn't that strong. And he thought this, lawnmower guy. He was like a really nice man out in front that was cleaning up the leaves, and he had a blower, was going to hurt me, and he lunged at us, and he lunged at him, and when he went to lunge at him, he accidentally flipped me into the street,
1: Oh, jeez.
0: and when he flipped me into the street. I fell on the back of my head. And when I fell on the back of my head into the middle of the street, I cracked my head open right where I had
1: Oh, my gosh.
0: hit my head in the original hit.
1: And this is only a year after the first experience.
0: About a year. Yeah, about a year
1: Oh,
0: and
1: my
0: some
1: God.
0: things. And that hit was what did it. And that was, really, really, really, really bad.
1: Did that one knock you out?
0: it not only knocked me out, but my dog came after me and laid across my body. I don't remember everything, but I do remember him licking my face, but the cars were coming. The neighbor came running out and my head was hemorrhaging and I had a subdermal hematoma. And, I remember, so that was really bad and I lost my dog.
1: What do you mean you lost your dog? What happened to him?
0: He passed away.
1: Like right away?
0: Yes.
1: Almost like in shock?
0: Yeah, from the accident, after the accident.
1: He missed you that much.
0: Yeah. Yeah. And also, after that accident, I was blown up wide open from the accident. My abilities blew open completely.
1: These abilities that were created after the near-death experiences, who do you think brought them to you?
0: I feel like with any psychic or medium that's fully open, I feel, or people that are open to their experience, some people are born with abilities and they can push them down. I feel like I was born with the abilities and I kind of always pushed them down because I had a parental figure that was afraid of them. And then it was just meant to happen. So after the second NDE and the loss of my dog, and then losing my partner, and then having to awaken to the gift, I was just ready to surrender to who I really am. And once I surrendered to who I really was and always have been, then they all decided, the guides and the group, the raw group I work with, and every guide that I work with decided to just, you know, have me open up fully like a telephone pole.
1: Were you ready to give up or were you fighting to stay alive?
0: I was fighting. Well, that's interesting you say that, because at one point I wanted to leave because I was depressed and sad. And then there was the other part of me where I remembered my dog who I had rescued about not very long before I had the accident, which I was supposed to go get a small little dog. But when I went down to rescue him, I got a big dog and he was a fighter dog. And I remembered how fearless he was. So there was a part of me inside that wanted to stay alive. And so I am sure glad that I did. Because now I'm very useful. I'm useful to the spirits. I'm useful to God and helping people. And I feel that it was good that I did not give up. But there was, you're right. There was a part of me that did not want to stay here.
1: Do you think your two after-death experiences, Kimberly, are what contributed to your mediumship and your medical intuitiveness?
0: Yes, I do feel that right now. Absolutely. The two near-death experiences opened up my 100% the abilities that I have now. But I was born with the abilities, but I don't think that they would have opened up the way they have opened up right now if I hadn't had the near-death experiences.
1: And only 10 years ago, you had a contactee experience, didn't you?
0: Yes, I did.
1: Which you stayed quiet about, because I've known you well over that.
0: Yes, I have.
1: What was your reasoning for coming forward with that now?
0: I didn't want to come forward for a few reasons. I'd mentioned my story to a couple spiritual people in the community, and they had said, you know, maybe it's not a good idea because, you know, you're a prominent healer and a spiritual speaker and, you know, different reasons. And then I thought being a contactee is kind of, it can be scary and it can be uncomfortable. and to talk about it has a very interesting feeling to it. But in my situation, there were five other people with me, and they were all attending an event. We were all together when it happened, and every one of them has not wanted to talk about it either. And I always wanted to stay respectful to them also. But now, since things are coming out more and more, you know, it's coming out to be a more comfortable situation to talk about it, I feel like it helps people to feel more comfortable, especially now that the groups that I teach in, because I teach telepathy skills because I am telepathic, I teach remote viewing, and I teach mediumship development. And in my contactee experience, I felt like it's just now the time to talk about it, because it's real. It's real and it's truthful, and it needs to come out.
1: Was it a one-time contactee experience, or is it still continuing?
0: It happened one time. It happened one time. And if you want me to tell you about it, I can tell you about it.
1: I'll have you do that after the break. But they did not hurt you or anything, did they?
0: I had physical contact, yes. I had physical contact.
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14: Caffeine can be really good for you and help a lot of things, and caffeine can be kind of bad for you.
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14: 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It's got that adrenaline going, and it's rewarding you with the dopamine. I mentioned the vicious cycle, the inevitable crash.
15: Right.
14: Like any stimulant drug, and you want more of it. 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All right, how about some health benefits?
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15: Yeah.
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6: 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Her name is Joni Nichols. This is quite a story.
7: Yes, it is. And Robert, my adventure started about 7 years ago. I was a mess. I had numerous infections. 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Mm-hmm. 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
7: Great.
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0: And welcome back, George Norrie, along with Kimberly Meredith. Kimberly, let's talk about this 10-year-old contactee experience. Where were you when it first started?
1: I was at a spiritual event we were doing on Sundays, being held by a very nice lady. And there were five people there. One was a good friend of mine that I've known for years. She's a respiratory therapist because I think you know that I used to work in healthcare before I've had my awakening. And her husband were there. And we were gathered and getting flowers and food together. We were having a event where I do my readings and my healings, and so we were all getting together. Mm-hmm. And this, I can't disclose a person's name. I hope that's okay.
0: That's fine.
1: Okay, thank you. This man, spiritual man in the community, he was coming to it, and he brought this humanoid to it, and they came, and when they came in, they were sitting on the couch. The humanoid was dressed in camouflage clothing, and
0: looked human.
1: The humanoid.
0: Did the humanoid look human?
1: He was 7 feet two.
0: That's pretty tall.
1: The other man that was with him is 6'2". And I didn't think anything of it. Okay, I was ignorant to any of this stuff going on, so I just don't know. And we were all like getting cookies together and flowers and things, and they were on the couch, and they were talking very loudly, and the humanoid was just, you know, very boisterous and large and talking loud. And. And he was saying stuff like, I'm in the military, and I had two to three near-death experiences, and on and on and on. And then all of a sudden, he turned around, and he said, Kimberly, I want to talk to you. And I looked over at him, and it happened very fast. And he said, here, let me show you something. And he put his hand out to me, and I said, what? And he goes, I want to ask you something, but come here. And he put his hand out for me to touch his hand. So I touched his hand. And when he went to touch my hand, an electrifying shock went through my palm and straight into my heart. And I went back, and this other friend of mine went behind me, and my girlfriend, the respiratory therapist, screamed, leave her alone. And when I looked up at him, his eyes morphed and they were pink.
0: Jeez.
1: And then it happened really, really, really fast. And then I looked up at him and I said, let me go. And he was like staring at me. And I said, I don't know why I said this, but I go, I'm with God, leave. And then he just dropped my hand.
0: Was he hurting you at the time?
1: Well, the shock in my heart felt like I was having a heart attack. So I'm just going to finish the story. It was just so crazy. Okay, so the shock was hurting. His eyes were morphing. My friend behind me saw his eyes. They were pink. And then the shock was really bad. So when I go, I'm with God, he dropped my hand. He let go of my hand. Then he looked over at the person who I thought was a friend who brought him. And then they go, let's go. So they walk out the door. I remember he had to duck down to get out of the door. So he must have been over 7 foot something, because the door is 7 foot. I don't know what. Right. But he had to duck down to get out. And they left. Then I remember my friend said I had a seizure. So I went back like that. And my heart was like, sorry if I'm like talking funny right now, but when I remember it, it makes me shake.
0: That's right.
1: But my heart was like shake. I was like a lot of pain in my heart, like really bad. Like somebody like takes, I don't know if you ever had like a zapper. but like, I don't know if somebody, if you were to explain it, like somebody zapped you. So it was like a zap. And then my friend, my respiratory therapist friend, she said, oh my God. I said, what? She goes, this, whatever it is, it froze me. I couldn't get to you. So my other friend, he said, this is something crazy. Was that an ET? What was that? And I said, I don't know. The eyes were a color. So then an hour later, we're all trying to figure out what's going on. I was crying. Everything was a mess. We canceled the event. An hour later, there's a knock at the door. And the man, the spiritual man, I can't say who he is, he comes back and he comes to the door. And I said, what are you doing here? And he said, I have to tell you, he's not going to come back. They're going to leave you alone. I said, leave me alone. What are you talking about? Who is it?
0: Who are these people? Right.
1: Yes. Yeah. I said, who is this? What are they doing to me? Why are they coming here to hurt me? Why did he do that to my heart? What did they do to my heart? And he said, they're not going to come to bother you anymore, Kimberly. It's a tall. I said, what's a tall? And he says, it's a tall. And they're not going to hurt you. They got the information they wanted and they're not going to come back anymore. And I said, okay. And then I said, where do they live? And he says, they're in Los Angeles at a hotel, at some hotels.
0: Did you know at this point that they were humanoids, ETs?
1: No, I don't know anything about what talls meant or humanoids or ETs. The only thing is the other friend of mine in my apartment that grabbed me from behind, who caught me, he said, I think this is an extraterrestrial.
0: Right, but other than the height.
1: He saw the pink eyes. He saw the pink eyes.
0: Other than the pink eyes and the height, did they look human?
1: He did when he came in with the clothes and everything, but when he started talking loud, and then when he looked at me straight in the face when he zapped me, he did not look human at that point with the pink eyes. No, he did not look at that time. But then he shifted back when he left, and then for me to say I am with God, and then he left.
0: What did they want with you?
1: Well, when he came back, the other man, and he said, they're going to leave you alone. Okay. So after that, I said, why? He says, they got your information. And then he left. Then for days, I couldn't get my heart feeling like me. It felt like, my heart felt like I had a heart attack. So I felt like I couldn't get my oxygen back. It didn't feel geez. Like.
0: Were you in afibrillation?
1: Yeah, it just felt like something had happened to my heart. Like I had like some kind of, you know, I had a shock go through my heart.
0: Oh, sure.
1: So my friend stayed with me for 3 days and I drank fluids and we didn't look back then. There wasn't anything to look like. I didn't know what to do. So I just like sat around. I watched TV shows. I watched Jim Carrey. I tried to laugh. I just did, you know, things like that. And
0: and I hope you listen to us, right?
1: I wasn't listening to you yet. But then an interesting thing happened. My friend kept saying, are you afraid if I go home? Are you afraid they're going to come? And I kept asking my guides. My guides blinking, right? Yes, no, yes, no. And my guides said, no, I wasn't afraid. And my guides kept telling me, I'm not to be afraid. And it's a very interesting thing. I had chills going through my body and I said, am I afraid? And they kept saying, no. And I kept saying, are they going to hurt me? And they said, no. And I said, is it because I said I am with God? And they kept saying, yes. And the interesting thing is that it did feel like a heart attack, but it did feel like sort of like a bond. And 9 years later, I have to say, I don't want to sound strange with you, George, or anything, like I don't want you to feel, but I feel like I have a bond with this experience in this humanoid. And like, I feel like there's some sort of connection between us. And it feels like, I don't know, it was like not bad. It felt like it was sort of a, I don't, it feels interesting still. It's like a,
0: Was it like a relationship?
1: yes, it was sort of like a heart chakra connection, and that he wasn't going to come back and ever hurt or doing like another, like when you first came on and you said that, did they come back again? And he has not come back again. No.
0: Do you want them to?
1: No. But I wanted, they wanted, not before, but now, for me to talk about it. When I have asked before, should I talk about it? My right eyes would say no. When I ask now to talk about it, they say yes. I don't
0: Did they ever
1: think
0: talk about how they got here?
1: how they got where.
0: Here, the planet Earth.
1: Oh, you're making me laugh. How they got to the planet Earth, I haven't asked. No one's asked them through me. Yeah, no one's asked me.
0: This spiritual advisor who was with him, he was human though, right?
1: Absolutely. They're using him. Yes, they're using him as an advisor. You're absolutely correct.
0: So he must know how they got here.
1: Absolutely. And I asked them not to ever contact me again.
0: Well, I thought you had a good experience with them.
1: I don't want them to do another contact like that with my zapping in my heart. No, I don't want to do that.
0: What if that's over with and they don't have to do that anymore?
1: No, I set a clear boundary. Yeah, I said I am with God.
0: Did that scare them?
1: When I was in that experience where he wouldn't let go of my hand and he was doing the thing with the eyes back forth pink and he was scanning me, he let me go right away when I said that.
0: The minute he heard the word God, he dropped you,
1: I
0: basically.
1: said it like this, I am with God. And he dropped me.
0: What made you say that?
1: I don't know. I don't know. They just said that through me.
0: Did you think at any time they were going to hurt you?
1: I didn't think hurt, but the process of what they were, what he was doing, the scanning was painful for me. It was painful in my heart.
0: Do you think they enhanced your abilities or not?
1: Yes.
0: Did you feel that afterwards?
1: Not right after. Not right after. No.
0: But you can tell a difference now.
1: I can.
0: In what ways?
1: Well, I always was telepathic before, but now I feel it's advanced and they're communicating more with the Elohim and the Ra group with me because they have it on a mission with the Ra group and they have it on a mission with the next 10 years. And they're communicating a disclosure they keep talking about to me in my left ear of coming about with certain numbers and codes.
0: You've been tested by scientists, haven't you?
1: Yes.
0: And you've passed with flying colors?
1: I would say I pass, but some of it bores me because they want to talk about other things besides some of the testing that they did.
0: What do you mean?
1: I mean, some of the places that I'm not saying anything like I didn't like the places I went, and I do enjoy the places that I went to, but some of the things I think I'm ready to do other types of tests, you know, other things if I was to do. I think the medical testing went as far as it could go. I think there's other things that I could do that would be more of search and research, like telepathic skills and remote viewing tests that I have not been tested upon.
0: What did the scientists basically say about your abilities?
1: They said it was wonderful. I mean, I did all the blind testing with the medical intuitive and the healing abilities with dissolving matter and dissolving tissues and tumors and all that type of stuff. And that stuff the extraterrestrials and the humanoids love to do. And they want us to all advance and learn things like that. That's the stuff that they love. And maybe that's why they wanted to do some scanning in me.
0: And this was done at the Institute of Noetic Sciences, founded by the Apollo astronaut, the late Edgar Mitchell.
1: That's right, Edgar Mitchell.
0: He was a good guy, dear friend of ours.
1: Oh, that's nice. I didn't get to meet him in person because he crossed over already, but I felt his energy when I was over there.
0: You would have liked him. Now, we're going to take calls next hour with you, Kimberly. And if people want readings, do they ask you a question? What do you want?
1: They can just ask one question and I can go from there.
0: One question from there, folks, since you'll run with it. She's a medium, deals with the other side, and she's an intuitive. We'll be back in a moment with Kimberly Meredith and your calls on Coast to Coast AM.
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3: Fox News. More than 72 million Americans are expected to hit the road this 4th of July weekend.
4: Most people will drive around 61 million, with another roughly 6 million catching a flight. In fact, Delta is warning that flights out of LaGuardia could be affected in part because of hot weather. Airfare is up substantially from a year ago because of higher jet fuel prices, up around 27% according to the latest inflation report, and gas prices are up 67 cents a gallon compared to 4th of July weekend last year.
3: Fox's Grady Trimble in Chicago. U.S. and Iran have concluded peace ceasefire talks in Doha, Qatar. Both sides reporting positive progress through Qatari and Pakistani negotiators. Fox's Jeff Paul says talks will resume after the funeral of Iran's supreme leader.
5: Qatari officials say that will likely be after the funeral for Iran's supreme leader, Ayatollah Ali Khamenei. Those ceremonies are set to start this weekend, with a burial taking place on July 9th. The latest technical talks reportedly centered around the full reopening of the Strait of Hormuz, as well as unfreezing Iranian assets. Iran's foreign minister says Tehran and Washington will work to establish a communication channel to discuss any violations of the MOU. Iran's parliament speaker and lead negotiator admitted that nuclear inspections will happen, saying they'll have access to just two sites as of now.
3: A funeral services for Iran's supreme leader set for Saturday, with a week of mourning planned. Former Olympic canoe racer David Hearn indicted on felony vandalism charges for allegedly ripping the liner forcibly from the Lincoln reflecting pool. He says he's innocent. Researchers have begun a highly anticipated study of two possible Ebola treatments as the outbreak of the disease grows in eastern Congo. More than 1,400 people have been diagnosed. 438 have died. 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

0: And welcome back to Coast, George Norrie with Kimberly Meredith. Kimberly, before we take calls, let's talk a little bit about your book, Awakening to the Fifth Dimension. Tell us about it and where people can get it.
1: Thank you, George. My book is called Awakening to the Fifth Dimension, Discovering Your Soul's Path to Healing. And it's about my near-death experiences, but also about how to awaken your own consciousness and move into not only the fifth dimension, but into the higher matrix, into many dimensions and frequencies, and to learn how to have daily meditation and practices and skills. And one of them is to let go of fear, learning to forgive, and the power of miracles and healing. And I also threw in a bunch of recipes. So I also have like smoothies and all kinds of fun stuff in there. And so I really dive in deep into learning how to activate your third eye and all kinds of fun stuff in here. I think you guys might like it. And also there's a lot of

0: connecting to the families on the other side. And I do connect to the galactic, and I do love being a tra I'm a trans channel, like Casey. I'm a trans channel.
1: He was one of the best, wasn't he?
0: I'm dealing with him all the time. So
1: Now, when you give readings to our callers, will you be blinking away?
0: I'm blinking right now, and I'm blinking right at you right now, George. I'm blinking.
1: Why are you blinking at me?
0: You're talking to me. I'm blinking because you're talking to me, and they blink at who's ever responding or communicating to me. They blink at you.
1: But I notice you do this in person a lot, don't you?
0: Yes, because I'm a trans channeler. So I blink as I trance, I blink. Yes.
1: Do people ask you what's wrong with you or what are you doing?
0: No. I mean, it's just they're used to who I am now. They're used to how I communicate. So most people just think that's just who I am now.
1: I mean, I remember when I first met you at Conscious Life Expo. Our friend Robert Quicksilver explained to me who you were and what you did. Then it made sense, but until I knew about it, I thought there was something wrong with you.
0: Well, I think people call me Blinky now. It's like Bewitched. Remember the TV show Bewitched where she twinkled her nose?
1: That's
0: It's like
1: right.
0: me. I blink
1: You
0: my
1: are
0: eyes.
1: Elizabeth Montgomery.
0: Oh yeah, that was her name.
1: And what was her name in the show? Do you remember?
0: I don't. Oh.
1: Samantha.
0: Oh yeah, that's right.
1: All right, you ready for calls?
0: Yes, I
1: And you
0: am. I'm
1: want them
0: ready
1: to
0: for that.
1: ask you a specific question? Is that
0: What's
1: what you
0: wrong?
1: want?
0: I'm okay with any question they want to ask me. My guides will go in. I just don't need too much information, but they can ask me any question they want. I'm ready to go.
1: All right, let's go east of the Rockies. Sheila's with us in Northern California. Hello, Sheila. Welcome to the program.
2: Hi. Thank you guys very much for taking my call. Kimberly, I would like to know if you can tell me what I can do to help my little dog.
0: Oh, your little doggy.
1: Is it a Chihuahua, Sheila?
2: It's a Chihuahua Papillon cross.
1: Wow, that's a little tiny thing. Go ahead,
0: Okay.
1: Kimberly.
0: Your little dog, Chihuahua.
2: Yes.
0: I feel like you knew him before, like he's a soulmate of yours, like it may be a dog that you had before, reincarnated. I feel like you knew this doggy before. I'm getting.
1: Might it have been a person, Kimberly, before?
0: I think it was an animal before that you had. Do you feel like that before? I also feel like he's dehydrated.
2: He's what?
1: Dehydrated, Sheila.
0: Dehydrated. I feel like something may be going on with the kidneys. Can you confirm any of that?
1: Is he sick, Sheila?
2: Yeah, he's being exposed to something, and I would have to say it has to do with his lungs as well as his kidneys.
0: Yeah, so they're communicating to me that you knew this your animal before in a past life. Another animal came in, and also they're telling me the kidneys. So the lungs is from coming the kidneys. What kind of water is your baby drinking?
2: I give her spring water. I don't give her tap water.
0: Okay, I
2: And
0: think.
2: she eats a lot of cucumbers.
0: Okay, honey. I think the spring water is not a good idea right now. The spring water is too hard for them because it's probably not a good idea at the moment. If you could move to like it was pure water.
1: And could a vet help out here, Kim?
0: Yeah, but pure water would be better. Do you know that water?
1: Is that a
2: Yeah.
1: brand name?
0: Yeah. It's a name
2: It
0: that just doesn't have any extra anything to fight off like bacterias or anything. Spring water sometimes is a little hard on animals.
1: All right, good luck, Sheila.
0: Thank you so much. And I'm going to send prayers.
1: Now, when you tell us the process you were doing, Kimberly, to get those answers, what
0: Okay,
1: happened?
0: so I hear in my ear a whisper from the guides and the angels to tell me where right away the root cause is coming from the kidneys and not getting enough hydration and the water is wrong. I just

0: hear. I know. I hear. And I also know that her pet is an animal that she had from a past life. They were showing me another animal came back in to be with her again. They're also showing me the sign of the seven, which is the Christ light. I don't even know how many times seven was in the Bible. They're telling me. I don't think her pet will be healed, they're telling me. Her pet, her animal will be healed. They're showing me, will be healed.
1: That's thanks to you.
0: Thank you. I will do a healing.
1: When you do these healings,
0: Amen.
1: do you get these feelings directly?
0: I do. I'll know if somebody can be healed or will be healed, and I know when it can't be healed. But no, there's a time to live and a time to cross. But sometimes, doctors are not the higher court. God, the Holy One, is the higher court, and sometimes we can receive a healing, and this is so amazing that we can do that.
1: That's fantastic. All right, next up, let's go to Tammy in North Carolina. Tammy, welcome to the program.
2: Hi, George. Hi, Kimberly.
1: Hi.
2: Kimberly, I'm a
0: Hi.
2: huge fan. I have your book and I've been following you for a long time.
0: Thank you.
2: My question is, can you hear me okay?
1: Yeah.
2: Okay. My question is this. I nearly died last November 26th. I was sick and I just didn't get better and I was in bed for a few weeks and, I passed out a couple of times going to the bathroom and back and scared my husband so bad that he called the ambulance. They took me to the ER and it took them a couple of weeks to even figure out how to help me with different tests that made me even sicker. But, I also had the gallbladder, surgery in late March. And since then, I've really had a hard time. I've been struggling to get my life back. And I'm just wondering, I went from not walking because they don't tell you that you lose your ability to walk if you're not walking. So I was fine before. I did all kinds of things. And then all of a sudden, I'm this person that is like, an invalid and I'm using a cane, but I get around my house and my front porch and stuff without my cane. But I just want to know if I'll get my life back. I try every day really hard. I have a big flower garden just so I can have my mindset go to a pretty happy place. By planting flowers and seeing them every day with the birds and butterflies and everything. So I'm trying everything I can, but I just want to get better all the way.
1: And you had the surgery, Tammy?
2: I had the surgery in late March,
1: All right,
2: but it was
1: Meredith. Kimberly, what
2: terrible.
1: do you see?
0: So I'm gonna answer a few answers real quick that I'm picking up. I'm picking up that you have like a spirit, you can just say confirmed or not. They're showing me that you have a spiritual path, like you were a spiritual person. I don't know if you were a teacher, what you were doing before with your life, but they show me that you were on some sort of spiritual path. Can you confirm that?
2: Yes, I'm very extremely empathic, and when people cross in my family, they come to me. When people are sick, I see a picture of them, and like behind my eyes, or a
0: Okay.
2: video, but usually it's a picture.
0: They're
2: And I
0: also
2: just look.
0: showing me that there's an, I'm sorry to interrupt, but they're also showing
2: Go
0: me
2: ahead.
0: really quick that you have a family member that passed away that's sitting on your shoulder, not in the living room, but he hangs out in the kitchen with you. And he also was with you when you had your surgery. This is a man. It feels very fatherly or grandfatherly. So I don't know if your dad passed away or your grandpa passed away, but he's waving to me and he's saying, I'm with you and I'm trying to help you get better.
1: What do you think of that, Tammy?
2: That's exactly right. That's my dad. He died in 2017, the same
0: Your
2: exact date
0: dad.
2: that my husband took me to the hospital,
0: Yeah,
2: November
0: so he's
2: 26th.
0: waving. He's waving at me, and he's saying to me, "Kimberly, I am on her left shoulder right now, and I'm waving at you." And he's also telling me he likes to be around the kitchen. I don't know why, but I don't know if he cooks a lot or he did cook,
1: Or
0: but
1: you
0: he's.
1: ate a lot.
0: I ate a lot. And anyway, he's telling me, I love you so much. And he's also saying to me, you have like a heart of gold. And he's telling me that you like to help people also. So he's telling me you are going to get better. There are some minerals and vitamins that are lacking in you. Just so one more last thing. He's telling me something about a vitamin deficiency maybe going on. So make sure you get your blood test. I don't know the last time you got your blood test, but check for vitamin B.
1: All right.
0: Good. Are you there still?
1: Good advice. Good advice. She's taking notes on you, Kimberly.
0: Okay. Okay. Thank you so much. I love you.
1: Let's go to Tulalip, Washington. Natalia's with us. Welcome to the show. Hi, Natalia.
3: Hi, George. And hi, Kimberly. Thank you
0: hi.
3: So much. Hi. So I was calling about my son, Levi, who had a near-death experience almost 2 years ago. And I was wondering if you can connect with and see his condition and, or do I need to give details?
0: Okay, connecting with Levi's condition?
3: Yeah, if he had blood clots to both of his lungs and a cardiac arrest and he was down for a half an hour and
0: okay.
3: They revived him. But he has an anoxic brain injury and in a in and out semi-comatose state.
0: Okay.
3: And yeah.
0: Okay. And yeah, so I do see that Levi was saved by the Holy Spirit. I do see that he has like a family of angels around him, that he does connect. I don't know, is he verbal? Because they're showing me that he does connect to a soul family of angels.
3: Oh, beautiful.
0: They're showing me. He does have the sign of the 11s around him.
1: What does that mean, Kimberly?
0: It means that he's connecting to a very strong connection of the afterlife and moving towards. And did you say he was verbal or nonverbal?
3: He was able to mouth "I love you" and "Hi, Mom." Most
0: okay,
3: important.
0: Great.
3: But yeah, but that he was, you know, touch and go earlier this year and kind of scary times. And I just want to say I'm in full acceptance of, you know, the creator's path for him.
0: Okay. I do see that because he has the 11 and the 9s with him, that he's being taken care of. You're a great mother. He's being taken care of. And also, though, he's not suffering, they're telling me, that he's in a divine dimension of consciousness with him. So I don't know if you make contact with him daily, but he is hearing you. So we're going to call in God, the Holy Spirit, you know, to activate more healing for him. But thank you for calling.
1: All right. Good luck to you. I hope that works out. It gets very emotional for a lot of people, Kimberly,
0: and,
1: doesn't
0: yeah,
1: it?
0: Yeah, and also people absolutely can do private sessions with me where I could go in deeper and add any kind of supplements or minerals that you guys would like me to add. We're on air. It might not be good for other people, but for Levi, only Levi, I could add and help you out.
1: All right, let's go to Donna in Casa Grande, Arizona, west of the Rockies. Hi, Donna. Go ahead.
4: Hi, George. Hi, Kimberly.
0: Hi.
4: Hi. I was just wondering if you could pick up on why I'm, like, so tired every day trying to get things done, but I really only have about 2 hours in me in the morning, and I just lay in bed, like, listening to the radio all day.
0: Yeah, you know, right when you came on, I did see something circling around your head, and I do see a flash of light. I'm thinking maybe you're not getting enough oxygen. And also, there's somebody that passed away trying to make contact with you. So what? I know you're getting enough exercise. Like you said, you're in bed, but they're saying there's definitely something going on. But well, I don't know if you believe in the afterlife, but there is definitely somebody trying to make contact with you.
4: Okay.
0: but laying in bed definitely doesn't. You definitely need to get out more, my guy just saying, and get some exercise there.
4: I get out like 2 hours in the morning, but it's so hot here. Like after 7 o'clock, I can't stand it. It's just too hot outside.
0: Okay. Well, maybe not outside because they're definitely showing me something around your head and the back of your neck. So the upper cervical area, they're showing me. And then going down, Yeah, that's what I'm getting. That's just what I'm getting. The other side, they're saying there's some sort of male kind of trying to make contact with you.
4: Okay. I'm not sure who.
0: Okay.
4: One of my neighbors passed away a couple years ago, and he was such a nice guy.
0: So the other thing about why you're laying in bed, I did get there was a depression that might be hitting you.
1: Now, spirit guides are passing this information on to you, Kimberly.
0: They're showing me numbers over her, and they're also giving me a frequency code. They're showing me that there may be some conflicting energy happening within her, which is showing me that there may be not totally depressed, but something about a depression going on, a lack of vitamins happening for her. And so why I said to go out and exercise, and she said she already does that and it gets too hot for her, then maybe do it in the house. They're also showing me for her, there might be something going on with her work. Is she still on the line that she's having some issues?
1: We're going to a break, but we'll be back with more in a moment on Coast to Coast AM.
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10: I'm Julian Edelman. 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

0: And welcome back to our final segment. George Norrie along with Kimberly Meredith as we talk about her abilities, Awakening to the Fifth Dimension. Her website is thehealingtrilogy.com, linked up at coasttocoastam.com. Kimberly, Donna, very quickly from Casa Grande, Arizona, still on the line. What did you want to say to her?
1: Oh, with Donna?
0: Yes.
1: Oh, I don't... Donna, are you there?
2: If I was working, but I'm retired.
1: Okay. Yeah, so I was going to say that sometimes when I do vitamins and supplements, I do the dosing with my blinking eyes. So I'll ask my guides, does this person need B or D? And they'll blink yes or no and all that. And they were just saying that maybe what's going on is that you may need some extra serotonin. So I don't know if that makes sense or not.
2: Okay.
1: Right. Yeah.
0: Take that away. Thanks, Donna.
1: Appreciate Thank you, sweetheart.
0: It.
1: Thanks for calling in.
0: Next up, Ruth in Maryland's with us. Hi, Ruthie. Go ahead.
3: Hi, George and Kimberly. Thank you so much for taking my call. And Kimberly, I'm so sorry about your accident, and especially your dog accident. And the story really inspired me because I had a dog accident. George knows that a little over a year ago, I had a very similar dog accident. But he was trying to go after another dog that was loose that was going after my cat, and I was slammed to the ground and broke my leg really bad. So I just want you to know that you really inspired me, and it makes me feel really thankful that I'm still alive and that I can even walk, because I was in the hospital for like a week in D.C. and had to have a blood transfusion and all. But so you really inspired me and made me even more thankful. And my question for you is, just tonight, this just happened tonight, right after Coast came on, I opened my door up because it's actually cold out here outside, and I'm sitting outside right now looking at this. I live in the woods, and when I opened up the door, I saw a bright flash of light, like real quick, and over in the woods, like almost like as bright as lightning, but it couldn't be lightning, even heat lightning, and so I'm looking at the spot right now as I'm talking to you. I'm sitting outside, so, and there's nobody else down here. I'm at the end. So what do you think it could have been, Kimberly? And thank you.
1: Well, I love your story, and praise God that you're okay. You know, the flashing light could either be an angel or a guide of yours, and I'm picking up a feminine energy. I don't know if you had a female pass away or you're connected to, the Virgin Mary, but there's like a woman energy around you, and it could be something coming at you like that. That's what I'm picking up.
0: All right, let's go to more calls on the wild card line. T is with us in Hawaii. Hello, T.
4: Hi, George.
0: Good to have you with us.
4: I really love your show.
0: Thank you very much. You have a question for Kimberly?
4: Yes. There's several things. A couple of things. My health, as far as if she can maybe do a healing for excruciating pain, and also my arteries. But more importantly, I just lost someone recently, and I was wondering if you can tell me what happened and how they passed, what took place.
1: I first wanted to go in before you said anything, and they want to go in and work on your heart. So were you having problems with your heart?
4: No. Well, I was hospitalized before because of my arteries. I have blood pressure, and the medications don't really seem to work.
1: Yeah, my guides are talking about your heart being an issue right now. And they're also talking about something about a leg of yours, or blood pressure going down to a leg. Something about a leg happening, one of your legs being numb or tingly. So I don't know if you're having issues with your legs or your arms. But definitely getting more hydration in your system. The person that passed away, what is their name?
4: It's B.
0: What was that, T?
4: B.
0: P, that's her name?
4: Yes, B. call her B, like the letter B.
0: B, like B is in Baker.
1: Okay, and you want to know what happened to her?
0: Kimberly, we're going to have to move on.
1: Yeah, I couldn't hear what he was saying. I'm sorry, but I'm going to send a healing to him with his condition right now.
0: But apparently somebody named B passed away and he wanted to know what happened. Do you get that impression?
1: Yeah, I got that impression. And she's telling me she's fine. She's in the afterlife and she made it completely fine and not to worry that she's around him all the time, but more concerned about his health, and going and doing a prayer for him.
0: Okay. Let's go to Kathy in Columbus, Indiana, east of the Rockies. Hi, Kathy. Is that right?
5: Yes.
0: Okay. Go ahead.
5: Thank you for taking my call.
1: Hi.
5: My question is about my husband. He passed away in 2019, and I've been severely depressed since. And I'm just kind of wondering if you could tell me anything about him, because ever since he's been gone, I feel his presence in the house.
1: Okay. Did your husband die of like an immune suppressed condition?
5: Pardon?
1: Did your husband die of immune suppressed condition? Because he's holding his heart, his chest.
5: I don't know. He passed away from a fall from a scaffold.
1: Yes, I'm getting a connection from your husband. I don't always get it right away, but he's like holding his chest. So what would you like to ask me about him?
5: Yes, I would. I had a lot of questions because I wasn't there. I just got a call, saying that he was gone. And,
1: okay.
0: What would your question be?
1: So let me give you an answer. So, cause he's coming in very fast and he's saying to me, I'm in the bedroom all the time with you. And there's something about the bedroom. So I could just give you some information. I don't know if you have a picture of him in the bedroom, but he's like, he says, I don't hang out in the living room. I'm not in the kitchen, but I'm in the bedroom with you a lot. And I didn't leave you. I'm with you still, but I'm around the bedroom. So I don't know if you have something in the bedroom.
5: It's kind of strange because I have a two bedroom, but in my bedroom, I don't sleep in. I haven't slept in there rarely ever since he's been gone. I sleep on a sofa, but I have another bedroom that I don't sleep in, but I feel his presence at times really strong because there's a bath, you have to go through the one bedroom to get to the bathroom, which I hate, but I feel his presence at times really strong. And I just...
1: Well, he's somewhere, if you can listen to me really quick, he's telling me exactly where he hangs out. He's telling me, I don't know about the two bedrooms, but he's saying no on one bedroom and there's another bedroom because there's something in one of the bedrooms that you have something of his there. And that's why he hangs out in there. But anyway, he is telling me that he's around you, sweetheart.
0: And I guess that's a good thing, Kimberly.
1: Yeah. Well, also, yes, it is, George. And also he's telling me something about a family. So I don't know if he had other family involved, like kids.
0: All right. We've got a whole slew of calls. But
1: I have
0: six minutes left.
1: He wants to talk a lot about kids too. So I don't know.
0: But you're saying he's okay on the other side.
1: Yeah, he's okay. He's talking a lot. Yeah, he's talking a lot. So,
0: Kimberly, when a soul reincarnates, do they still have the ability to communicate with you?
1: Absolutely.
0: Carl in Michigan on the wild card line. Hi, Carl. Go ahead.
6: Yeah, hi. I kind of stuck with making some financial decisions, but most of my life, I feel somebody's been looking after me. In fact, one time I had playing the piano, letter D, and my dog was barking, and my friend took a picture and showed all these orbs around me. We often wondered what that was. But I always feel I've had some near bad experiences that I didn't happen. I always feel it's a mother or sister or somebody else.
1: Are you asking really fast, like when your finances are going to pick up?
6: I'm sorry, I had trouble understanding the question.
1: Are you asking when your finances are going to pick up?
6: Yeah, well, I've been kind of stuck in making some financial decisions. And okay, so I don't know why, I just can't do anything.
1: Yeah, so my guys are pretty fast with helping people with abundance and moving forward. That's why we work in the fifth dimension. We don't want people to stay stuck in 3D. So we love helping you with that. So like if you just ask me, you know, how do I align? So that's why I do soul frequency code readings. When you're in your code and your frequency, then it just moves really quickly. So you could just ask, you know, what's my code number? And, you know, I could do that for you at some point. But, you know, they're saying 2029 is going to be really hopping for you. 2020, you know, these are the numbers that I'm picking up really quick for you.
6: 29? Or it's just a number.
0: What was that, the Carl?
6: I didn't understand the number 2029. Is that, what does that mean?
0: Kimberly, you with us?
1: That's the year that they're saying it's going to be a great year for you. We're moving into 2027, 28, 29 is really great. 27 could be moving into who you really are, the alignment that you're moving to. So your main frequency code, they're telling me, is a 7, which means you'd be really good at teaching or meditating or something like that. But moving into the year of 2028, 2029.
0: Okay, good luck with you, Carl. Let's take a few more calls, and then we're going to wrap things up with Kimberly Meredith. Let's go to Garrett in Georgia. Welcome to the show. Hi, Garrett.
7: Hey, George, can you hear me?
0: Yeah.
7: Hey, guys. Yeah, I just, I was thinking about my dad on this topic. I passed away for 42 seconds when I was 14 years old on Thanksgiving weekend. Me and him were kayaking down the Yellow River. Long story short, I was life-flighted. And I was a hard case as a kid growing up. I gave my parents some crap, you know, and then after he passed away in 2012, I joined the military, completely turned my life around.
0: Thanks
7: and,
0: for serving, Garrett. Thank you, sir.
7: Absolutely. Man, it's my pleasure to serve others. I've been seeing a lot of cardinals lately, and it was kind of funny because during his service, we did our own thing at the house, and there's three birds representing myself, my brother, and my mom. Three birds came from the left to the right, and then one bird came from the right to the left, and they just kind of fluttered, and then boom, they split. The one went off, and the three went off, and I just wanted to know, you know.
0: We're almost out of time, Garrett. You know. So what do these birds mean, Kimberly?
1: I can answer it quickly. Yeah, I do feel that your dad making contact with you. I feel like you knew each other in a past life, and you had a soul, really strong soul connection again. I do see the number 8 between the two of you, which is a soulmate infinity sign together. I feel like he's still making contact with you in other ways also. Because you were involved in the military, I feel like that in alone, you were born with a sign of the 9 on your forehead, which is a sign of being in service, sign of family. I feel like if you're not involved with family, I don't know if you're married right now or you're going to get married, but they're telling you want to confirm that?
0: We don't have time for that, the camera.
1: Okay. Anyway, they're just telling me you're on the right path of doing the work that you're doing right now, and your dad is always making contact with you. He did through the Cardinals, and he's going to keep making contact with you. Thank you for letting me do the reading.
0: Kim, if people want to communicate with their dearly departed, what do you recommend they do?
1: They can, oh my gosh, take mediumship development courses. I teach them. Other people teach them. Also, every day, meditate. Get into that vibration of being in the frequency of the Holy One, the elevation of quietness, feeling that love inside of your heart, and the guides and the angels, they want to be with you. They want to be with us right now because we're moving into this shift, this time that the loved ones from the afterlife want to help us evolve. So it's really important right now.
0: Kimberly, where did we get your book again? Awakening to the Fifth Dimension?
1: It's on Amazon, Barnes & Noble. It's on my website, thehealingtrilogy.com. So it's out there. And I just love being on Coast to Coast AM. I listen to you guys every night. And I'm still so good being on here tonight. So happy 4th of July, everybody, and happy UFO Day.
0: All right, Kimberly, thank you so much. Kimberly Meredith, her website again is thehealingtrilogy.com. 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And her book is called Awakening to the Fifth Dimension, Discovering the Soul's Path to Healing. It's a fantastic read. For Dan Galante, Donna Walker, Tom Danheiser, Sue Trikas, Lex Lonehood, Sean LaDesor, Alec Fernandez, Tim Banal, George Knapp, and Richard Serrett, I'm George Norrie, somewhere out there on Coast to Coast AM. We'll see you on our next edition. Until then, be safe, everyone.

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6: East, I'm Ted Lindner, Fox News. From Memphis to Milwaukee to Maine, millions of Americans dealing with extreme heat heading into the 4th of July holiday weekend. Fox's Michael Estime is in D.C. with more.
7: We have excessive heat warnings that are in effect not just today but through tomorrow, meaning that at times it could feel like 115 degrees. Amtrak issuing speed restrictions because of the heat when temperatures pass 95 degrees to prevent the tracks from warping. So expect those restrictions to add at least 15 to 30 minutes to your trip, according to Amtrak. And D.C. isn't alone. Nearly 200 million Americans battling temperatures north of 90 degrees through the holiday weekend. It's shaping up to be the hottest 4th of July in the Northeast and, of course, across the Mid-Atlantic states in more than a decade.
6: Temperatures in New York City, Philly, and D.C. could hit triple digits again today. Mediated talks and hostilities in the Middle East wrapping up in Qatar. Fox's Jeff Paul.
8: The latest round of indirect talks between the U.S. and Iran wrapped up in Doha, Qatar. The latest, at least for now. Officials there saying that positive progress has been made, and they're already talking about when they will host the next round of discussions. That will likely happen, according to Qatari mediators, after the funeral for Iran's former supreme leader, Ayatollah Ali Khamenei. Those ceremonies are set to start this weekend, with the burial taking place on July 9th. Now, the latest technical talks reportedly centered around the full reopening of the Strait of Hormuz, as well as the unfreezing of Iranian assets. Iran's foreign minister says Tehran and Washington will work to establish a communication channel.
6: And a speeding, overcrowded passenger bus plunged from a highway in a rocky ravine in southwestern Pakistan today, killing at least 40 people, injuring 8 others in one of the deadliest road accidents in recent years. 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
3: Friday, July 3rd, 2026. I'm Peter Ducey. The 4th of July weekend is here, and it is hot. And Americans across the country are getting ready to celebrate our nation's milestone birthday.
4: It's all about pride. Are you a proud American? People are proud Americans.
5: I'm Dave Anthony. As America celebrates 250, we tell the backstory of what led to the Declaration of Independence and why one founding father thinks we're celebrating the wrong day.
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3: Despite a massive heat dome impacting over 270 million Americans heading into the holiday weekend, the U.S. is ramping up to celebrate this 4th of July. This Independence Day is going to mark the historic 250th anniversary of the Declaration of Independence. President Trump speaking in North Dakota this week, saying the upcoming festivities will be a tribute to the accomplishments made throughout our storied and illustrious history.
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3: While parades, fireworks, and barbecues will all be taking place over the next few days, the celebrations surrounding America 250 have actually been happening all year. All week on Fox & Friends, co-host Steve Ducey, my dad, has been traveling the country, highlighting how small towns are already marking this historic moment. Here he is in Annapolis, Maryland on Thursday.
4: Why are you proud to be an American?
9: We have a lot of freedom and opportunity.
4: We do,
9: yes,
4: indeed.
9: We do. Yes, sir.
4: These cobblestones, a little uneven, but then again, if they
9: keep
4: go back...
9: Keep you on your toes.
4: Right, but if they go back to Ben Franklin or George Washington...
9: Well, we have to keep them, right?
4: Yeah.
9: So we preserve history here, but we're not stuck in it.
3: So as we count down the hours to the 4th, there is hope that our nation marking 250 years will help unify Americans, bridge our differences, and bring us together.
4: The whole idea was in the run-up to the 4th of July to be someplace different.
3: Steve Ducey is the host of Fox & Friends and my father.
4: And so we put out the word to various towns that we would love to feature your most patriotic spots. And we found some Mary Carroll, who is sitting right next to me. She worked on it for like 3 months, and she found all of these amazing patriotic towns that wanted to be featured on Fox News. And so we started things off in Independence, Missouri. The next day we went to Georgia, in a gorgeous little patriotic town where they actually film a lot of Hallmark movies. So it just looked patriotic, and it was, and hundreds of people showed up. And then we went to Oklahoma, Edmond, which is just north of Oklahoma City. The governor, Kevin Stitt, who I know Peter has been on your show, he came out. He actually lives in that town. He proclaimed it Fox and Friends Day in Oklahoma. We've never had that happen before. And we wrapped things up with the tour in Annapolis, Maryland, in the Commonwealth of Maryland. And what I noticed throughout was that there were so many people, and we didn't put out the word, hey, Fox and Friends is coming. But invariably, you know, people said things, and we wound up with hundreds of people in each town, and we just had one instruction. We just want to see why this is a patriotic town. And so many people showed up in red, white, and blue. It was just inspiring. And these, you know, as you know, it's been absolutely scorching everywhere. And people, when we showed up in Annapolis, Maryland, and it was about 105 next to the dock, and we had people stand there for 3 hours. And it was, it's just inspiring. But the reason people showed up in the red, white, and blue, they wanted to show how patriotic they were. And for this year, obviously, things are just a little different.
3: And why do you think it is? So we're here in Washington where they've got the big state fair set up. They say that the fireworks on the 4th are going to be the biggest in the history of the world. We will see. But this is a place, because the events are so big, where a lot of the locals are very inconvenienced by road closures or by security measures that are put into effect. And it does kind of sap away some of the festive spirit of the 4th of July or right. The 250th birthday. Why do you think it is that people in these small towns

0: when you were, actually, before you were born, your mother and I wound up going, we sat on the Capitol lawn in Washington, D.C. It would have been, let's see, the 4th of July, 1987, the year you were born, right? And during that, you know, there's a big flurry of explosions toward the very end. And that's when your mother went into labor. And we got in the car and we drove to George Washington Hospital, where they said, you know what? He just got excited. He heard the boom, boom, boom, and he started kicking. You're not in labor. Come back. And you wound up being born about 2 weeks later. So you were almost a firecracker. But
1: well, I'm glad that you guys were able to park. I'm glad you guys were able to park close enough to where you were sitting to go to the hospital just in case, because now the parking is going to be one of the biggest headaches probably in the history of Washington, D.C. For anybody that is listening to this, you, Dad, have got a great op-ed about this whole week and everything that you've seen in the New York Post. Highly recommend it. Anybody, it is a big hit on the Ducey family thread right now. But there's a great line in here that I want to ask you about. You said the mood on this trip right now is one of optimism, the spirit of the country itself. Why do you think at a time when we're at war and stuff costs a lot and there is a lot of bad news out there sometimes, why is it that you think that people are optimistic?
0: These are times when you take stock of where we've been and where we're going. And if you're not optimistic, you might as well just sit in bed, never get out of bed, and just start, you know, open up some old Milwaukee at 8 o'clock in the morning, because things aren't going to get better. You've just got to be optimistic. I mean, it's hard not to get up and hope that things are going to continue to be great. You know, for instance, on that 4th of July before you were born, we didn't know where life would take you. We were hoping that you would someday find gainful employment. And as it turns out, it looks like are you a landscaper at the White House? What exactly do you do?
1: It's funny. This 4th of July 1987 story, I am standing right now probably within about 2,500 feet from where that happened.
0: You're absolutely right.
1: So you could say that I have not gone very far, at least not physically, from where that was. There's a Fox News poll that our team surveyed the country, and something that stood out that I want to ask you about. They asked people, are you proud of the country today? And only 53% of the bipartisan audience that they polled, 53%, so about half, said that they are proud of the country today. That is down 5 points in a year. And so I want to ask my father what you think the founding fathers would think of this country that we live in today.
0: You know, I was just in Annapolis, Maryland, where our founding fathers actually held for a while. The Maryland State House was actually the U.S. Capitol before the Capitol was the Capitol in Washington, D.C. And invariably, the founding fathers, who we all looked at as being visionaries, when they were hashing out how America should proceed, you know, they had a million different opinions. And there were, you know, oftentimes at the many taverns in Annapolis, they would practically come to blows over what America should look like. And I think that same kind of free exchange of ideas, and, you know, not everybody's always on the same page, that's kind of how it was in the very beginning. And it continues to this day. And if there is some division in the country, it's just uniquely American.
1: You know what's missing from what you were just talking about? The biggest, of course, there's always going to be disagreements. The thing that is missing now compared to 250 years ago, the taverns. People just are so hesitant to go and have a beer with somebody that they disagree with. The founding fathers got that right. People now have gotten away from it. And
0: yeah, you that know, is. Yeah. That's exactly right. And Peter, your vast viewing audience, if they only knew that on the other side of the lawn through the Treasury building is the old Ebbett Grill. And I was at the old Ebbett Grill.

0: a week ago with Kelsey Grammer. And we had a drink in there, and then we went for a walk in Washington, D.C. And he was of the same opinion. He actually, here's some behind the scenes tea. After we shot our walk around, I got into the car that was going to take him to the next thing. And we drove around the block, and we picked up Peter Doocy. And because Kelsey wanted to say hello. But one of the things he said when we were looking at the White House, he said, you know, people have asked me, if you really were the president of the United States, what would you do? And he said, I would like people to have better manners and be more civil. And because there's a decay of that. It would be great if we all were a little more civil. And as we look to the next 250 years, let's hope there's more civility.
1: What is the must-have 4th of July food?
0: When I think of the 4th of July, I think of hot dogs and hamburgers. And I will give you your audience a suggestion. When Peter was a little boy, when we would go into New York City and we would eat at Virgil's Barbecue over on 44th Street, Peter, what would you ask for your lunch or your dinner?
1: It was pulled pork, right?
0: Peter, it was a flat dog.
1: Oh, a flat dog. Well, I like the flat
0: dog. Remember the flat dogs? Yeah. So the way you make a flat dog.
1: I do.
0: You take a hot dog, you slice it in half, you open it up, and you grill that, and then you put cheese on it and put it in a hot dog bun, and it is twice as delicious as a regular hot dog. I think I'm gonna see you in a within a day or so, Peter, and I'm gonna make you a flat dog.
1: I would love that. Well, you had the best assignment this week. A lot of travel. I will see you soon. Happy 4th.
0: All right, Peter.

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15: Good morning. It's Friday, July 3rd. This is the Fox News Rundown. I'm Sue Guzman. The U.S. and Iran have concluded their talks in Doha, Qatar, and both sides reporting positive progress through their Qatari and Pakistani negotiators. Fox's Jeff Paul tells us talks will resume after the funeral of Iran's supreme leader.
16: Qatari officials say that will likely be after the funeral for Iran's supreme leader, Ayatollah Ali Khamenei. Those ceremonies are set to start this weekend, with a burial taking place on July 9th. The latest technical talks reportedly centered around the full reopening of the Strait of Hormuz, as well as unfreezing Iranian assets. Iran's foreign minister says Tehran and Washington will work to establish a communication channel to discuss any violations of the MOU. Iran's parliament speaker and lead negotiator admitted that nuclear inspections will happen, saying they'll have access to just two sites as of now.
15: Those funeral services for Khamenei set for Saturday with a week of mass mourning planned. More than 72 million Americans expected to hit the road this 4th of July weekend.
17: Most people will drive around 61 million, with another roughly 6 million catching a flight. In fact, Delta is warning that flights out of LaGuardia could be affected in part because of hot weather. Airfare is up substantially from a year ago because of higher jet fuel prices, up around 27% according to the latest inflation report. And gas prices are up 67 cents a gallon compared to 4th of July weekend last year.
15: Fox's Grady Trimble. Extreme heat expected to continue to pummel millions of Americans through the holiday weekend, as a lot of folks are planning outdoor activities to mark the 4th of July holiday.
18: We have excessive heat warnings that are in effect not just today but through tomorrow, meaning that at times it could feel like 115 degrees. Amtrak issuing speed restrictions because of the heat when temperatures pass 95 degrees to prevent the tracks from warping. So expect those restrictions to add at least 15 to 30 minutes to your trip, according to Amtrak. And D.C. isn't alone. Nearly 200 million Americans battling temperatures north of 90 degrees through the holiday weekend. It's shaping up to be the hottest 4th of July in the Northeast and, of course, across the Mid-Atlantic states in more than a decade.
15: Fox Weather's Michael Estime. President Trump kicking off Independence Day weekend with fireworks at Mount Rushmore today. Former Olympic canoe racer David Hearn indicted on felony vandalism charges for allegedly ripping the liner forcibly from the Lincoln Memorial reflecting pool. Hearn says he's innocent. Several months ago, the reflecting pool underwent a $16 million rehabilitation project launched for the nation's 250th anniversary. It included a new liner in coating. And Taylor Swift and Travis Kelce set to host their wedding ceremony this evening at New York City's Madison Square Garden. Fox's Tanya J. Powers reports.
19: Speculation has built for weeks, and now all there's left to do is say yes. While Taylor Swift and Travis Kelce have yet to confirm details about the ceremony itself, crews have been seen unloading equipment, including a large red carpet at Madison Square Garden in recent days. They reportedly spent $3 million to rent the arena and another $160,000 to pay police officers, according to TMZ. The two are also marking the event by giving others gifts. Swift's rep confirmed that the couple has donated $26 million to at least 20 charities across the U.S., including 9 food banks, an animal cruelty organization, 7 educational programs, and 3 children's hospitals. In New York City, Tanya J. Powers, Fox News.
15: I'm Sue Guzman on the Fox News Rundown.
3: This is the Fox News Rundown.

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16: Retailers are looking to make the most of warm weather this summer. Cotton candy grapes are making a comeback, though in most places they average about $8 a pound. Inflatables for the pool now feature sharks, dinosaurs, and rock climbing adventures at prices ranging up to $500, though Five Below currently has a large line of inflatables. Most are $5 or $7. And summer also means cocktails and mocktails. Costco continues to feature their Kirkland brand hard seltzer, 18 fruit-flavored vodka beverages for around $25, and Sam's Club is selling bottles of ready-to-serve margaritas. And both Costco and Sam's Club are also offering lines of summer mocktails. That's your Fox Business Report. I'm Jenny Cosola. Invested in you.

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1: It's the very reason we're celebrating America 250, the Declaration of Independence.
2: We hold these truths to be self-evident, that all men are created equal, that they are endowed by their Creator with certain unalienable rights, that among these are life, liberty, and the pursuit of happiness.
1: That was President Reagan reading from the Declaration on our 210th birthday, continuing a celebration that started in 1776, when on this date, July 3rd, John Adams wrote a letter to his wife Abigail, telling her this will cement the Union. And he wrote, "I am apt to believe that it will be celebrated by succeeding generations as the great anniversary festival. It ought to be commemorated, solemnized by pomp and parade, shows, games, sports, guns, bells, bonfires, and illuminations from one end of this continent to the other, from this time forward forevermore." And Adams, who later became our second president, told his wife in that letter, all of that would happen on the 2nd of July.
3: Well, John Adams got it right, and we all get it wrong.
1: Ray Raphael is a historian, author of 20 books, half of them on the American Revolution. His most recent one goes through the Constitution, clause by clause.
3: He got it right because the United States, the Continental Congress, declared that they were independent of Great Britain, had the vote, all finalized vote, on July 2nd. But they wanted to get the word out, get the people behind them. And so they produced the Declaration of Independence. The vote was on the 2nd. That's when our country went free. But the announcement of it, the publicity of it, was signed on July 4th.
1: They still did some changes to the drafting of this document that comes out 2 days after Congress makes the declaration itself. The drafting of it is finalized still for a couple of more days. This is not just Thomas Jefferson sits down and writes a Declaration of Independence. There's a committee that puts this together, correct?
3: Well, yeah, the committee is that puts it together. First of all, the committee that actually drafted it was five people, including Thomas Jefferson. And Thomas Jefferson got a lot of what he was saying from the Virginia Declaration of Rights, which was drafted primarily by George Mason, and which had just been published in Philadelphia, right, a few days before they wrote this. But they weren't just responding to other people wanting this. They were actually instructed. The Continental Congress was following instructions from their states. Remember, all these people were representing states, and their states had instructed them to vote for independence. And those states, in many cases, were responding to local communities within those states, instructing them to instruct Congress to declare independence. So we've actually, Pauline Mayer, a few years ago, actually compiled many of these, 90. She found 90 state and local bodies declarations in favor of independence, urging the higher bodies to declare independence in the months before July 2nd, 1776.
1: So the founding fathers, we think of them as sitting down and leading us into this direction, but really they were led by a growing and over the years persistent desire to secede and rebel against British rule.
3: Yeah, well, you have to understand the date, 1776. Well, the rebelling colonies at that point had been waging war against the mother country. More than 1,000 soldiers had been killed, wounded, or captured. Now, the rebels, us, we of course identify with them, they hoped to find allies in Europe to help their cause. But the allies in Europe could not intervene if they were just intervening in a civil war among British colonies, So the only way to get France and Spain to help them would be to declare themselves as a separate nation, which they did. And sure enough, then they received their aid.
1: I mean, the shout heard round the world. We're talking about that's April of 1775, right? Lexington and Concord starts this Revolutionary War. So we're more than a year into this by the time July 4, 1776 takes place.
3: Yeah. Well, actually, even that is not really the beginning of things. On October 4th, 1774, the town meeting in Worcester Massachusetts, declared that it was time to go for independence. What was happening is the crown had cracked down on Massachusetts, and it wasn't just Boston. And the people of Worcester said, hey, that enough is enough. We want to be independent. So I'm going to read you something right now from October 4th, 1774. You are to consider the people of this province absolved on their part from the obligations therein. That was the Massachusetts Charter. And to all intents and purposes reduced to a state of nature. You are to exert yourself in devising ways and means to raise from the dissolution of the old constitution, as from the ashes of the phoenix, a new form, wherein all officers shall be dependent on the suffrages of the people, whatever unfavorable constructions our enemies might put upon such a procedure.
1: And lots of things that happened leading up to this. We had the Tea Party, right? There was a lot of different
3: all kinds of things.
1: Yeah, all leading up. And the anger was, when did the anger really start to build the most in the colonies against the British?
3: Well, Massachusetts was ahead of its time. The people in Worcester, because they were the ones to suffer this real crackdown, because Boston was kind of the focal point, and then the Boston Tea Party, and then they actually revoked the Massachusetts Charter of 1691. They took away their constitution. So the initial cause for all this was having their constitution taken away. What would we do if our constitution were taken away? We'd be pretty damn upset.
1: Right.
3: And rightfully, and they were, and they said, no way, we're not doing it. And so basically throughout the countryside of Massachusetts in late 1774 and early 1775, they shed British rule. So at the time of Lexington and Concord, 95% of Massachusetts is outside British control. And what Lexington and Concord did, that was an attempt by the British Crown to take the colony back. Well, that was the first armed warfare. And once you have warfare, a lot of people join it. The Massachusetts did, then the New England colonies joined in, and then the rest of the colonies joined in. And so Congress, responding to that and also fully believing in it, said, yes, we are going to do this thing. We are going to declare ourselves officially independent of Great Britain. And that is totally worth celebrating, and we are celebrating it now. But we should keep in mind that it wasn't just Congress, and it just wasn't just all of a sudden a last-minute thought by the brilliant people in the Continental Congress in July of 1776. This was the culmination of a movement that had been growing, and a great patriotic movement to create a new form of government in the United States that had been growing for a year and a half. And we are all very proud to be part of that. So basically, we're celebrating the same way that the people in all the towns and cities and countryside gathered around to have these public readings, this event. You know, they get in the through this news cycle, this, you know, the press prints it up and there's broadsides, and they have these great events in the local communities where they celebrate the signing. People gather around, and I think people read it aloud, and it's a big public moment. And
1: it takes a little time for that, though, in those days, right? For word to get out all over the place and all over the colonies. There's no social media. It's not something that can be done overnight, correct?
3: And so, you know, it might be the third week of July, might be the fourth week of July, who knows. In each town, people gather around, and it's a big hoopla because, oh my gosh, you know, this is the big news of the town, certainly the biggest thing that's ever happened in the public life of any of these people from back then. And they celebrate and say, oh my gosh, you know, and that's where we get the fireworks and all that, is the great celebration by the people of the full sense of the people of the United States that we are an independent nation. And that's what we're doing now. That was 250 years ago, and we are carrying through that tradition because we are a people who want to govern themselves.
1: What's the reaction from Britain? Was there a formal response? Certainly we were at war with them already. What did the king say? What comes out of Britain as Americans celebrate and read this document over and over across this nation?
3: I don't think that had any impact on Britain. They were already at war. They were already trying to subdue us. And so what? This is just a bunch of jargon. And they're just trying to take back this this rebellious colonies, these upstart children who aren't thankful for their parentage, the mother country.
1: And when do we finally get the independence won on the battlefield?
3: Well, you know, then we go on the battlefield. We have to fast forward to Yorktown and the official end of the Revolutionary War. But even then, that wasn't really the end of it. The war lingered on for another couple of years until 1783. But anyway, that's another story. And we can celebrate that in a few years. But right now, let's just celebrate the great Declaration of Independence of the United States of America 250 years ago. And it was the sense of the people, not of John Adams, not of Thomas Jefferson, not of George Washington, not of the handful of founding fathers who we say, oh, these are our fathers. No, they're not our fathers. They were our representatives. They were our representatives, not our fathers telling us what to do. They represented the will of the people, and they did it rightfully and righteously.
1: Ray Raphael, historian, author of 20 books, half of them about the founders and the American Revolution, as we celebrate 250 years, July 4th, 1776. And you can find his work at rayraphael.com. Ray, thank you so much for joining us. I really appreciate it.
3: Oh, thank you for talking with me. This is great. I just love to be part of the celebration.

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10: News, I'm Sue Guzman. A break in the U.S.-Iran talks as Tehran holds a funeral for its supreme leader, who was killed by the U.S. at the start of the conflict.
19: Talks between the U.S. and Iran concludes with, quote, positive progress, according to mediators. Qatar and Pakistan mediated the talks in Doha. Discussions are expected to restart again following the state funeral of Iran's late supreme leader, Ayatollah Ali Khamenei.
10: Fox's Jan Lee Painter, a Maryland man accused of vandalizing the Lincoln Memorial reflecting pool in Washington.
20: David Hearn, a former Olympic canoe racer, is charged with a felony count of destruction of government property. Accused by U.S. Attorney Jeanine Pirro of intentionally ripping part of the painted blue liner from the renovated reflecting pool last month. Hearn says he reached into the pool to examine coating already peeled and briefly touched a chunk still attached to the pool.
10: Fox's Jared Halpern. 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

0: is the Fox News Rundown. Now a look at sports.
1: Portugal will face Spain in the round of 16 at the FIFA World Cup after both squads emerged victorious Thursday. Portugal defeating Croatia 2-1 in Toronto. Gonçalo Ramos scored the game-winning goal in the 94th minute. It looked like Croatia tied it up in the 103rd minute, but it was ruled offsides. And Spain with a 3-0 victory over Austria in Los Angeles. Mikel Oyarzabal had two goals in the win. In the NHL, Alex Ovechkin will return for his 22nd NHL season with the Washington Capitals, signing a one-year deal with the team on Thursday. Ovechkin is the league's all-time leading scorer. That's your sports on the Fox News Rundown. Tony Genualdo, Fox News.
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3: Here's Big Perk, and we're going to use this all the time. I ain't hard to find. Better sit his old ass down somewhere with all that boy talk, because we definitely can talk it out, or we can't wait for it. Get our feet hot. Yeah, the choice is his. I love getting our feet hot, maybe the greatest saying I've ever heard about a fight. I assume that's what it means. I assume he's not ballroom dancing. I assume he's not, you know, discotheking. I assume he's not doing the worm. I assume he's talking about, you know, throwing them hands. I used to like throwing them hands, but now it's, hey, man, you come at me, you got a choice. We can talk it out, but we can get these feet hot. Oh, that's the best thing. Someone might want to let Big Perk know that Quentin Marcellus Brown is a 7-foot former professional heavyweight boxer. For OutKick's Don't At Me, I'm Dan Dockich, and this is Fox News Rundown.
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6: A lot has changed in the last 250 years. The earliest days of our great nation were difficult for every man, woman, and child brave enough to settle in a new land. Everyday life was often violent on the frontier. Disease was rampant, and families faced long odds simply maintaining shelter or putting food on the table. Future was uncertain. But all of those challenges put together were no match for the American spirit. It was the American spirit that turned a loose collection of pioneer villages into the greatest empire our world has ever known. And it was the American spirit that turned unexplored wilderness into land where industry could flourish, setting the stage for every modern development we have today. It's not a stretch to suggest that the American spirit changed the course of the human race. It's a great beacon of light, and there's no reason to think it can be extinguished anytime soon. So as you celebrate this special 4th of July holiday, remember how far we've come. Happy birthday, America, and here's to 250 more. This is John Ashbrook.
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0: This is Mike.
1: And Jim.
0: From Brillo Home Renovators. 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I mean, if you yelled from one side to the other, I wonder if they'd hear it.
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2: 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My wife Amy and I did our best to educate our children about our reasons for embracing traditional values.
3: Recently,
2: Amy and I became empty nesters, and now our young adults are in the real world with the American dream in their heads, their hearts, and soon it will be in their hands to share with others. God is good. Marriage and children are a blessing. Capitalism works, and America is grand. She is rich with beautiful places to explore. She's a melting pot of beautiful people. Diverse? Yes. But we are still blessed to have so much in common. Ignore the politicians and the media who sow seeds of hate. Let's embrace the wonders of life, liberty, freedom, and the pursuit of happiness in America. Join me in discovering the wonders of nature and the wonders of America.
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6: It's going to be another scorcher.
7: I'm Dave Anthony, Fox News. Heat warnings or alerts are up from Kansas to Michigan, Tennessee over to North Carolina, and all the way up to Maine.
8: This is dangerous heat, a second day where the air temperatures will reach 100 degrees or better, but you throw in the humidity and it will feel anywhere from 105 to 115.
7: That's Fox Weather meteorologist Craig Herrera. It'll be as hot or almost as hot tomorrow on the 4th of July. President Trump says despite that, he plans a long speech in Washington celebrating America 250 today. He'll speak at Mount Rushmore.
9: There will be a flyover featuring the new Air Force One, Black Hawk helicopters, and a B-2 bomber, so that is expected to thrill the crowds watching below. Besides the president's remarks, the evening will culminate with a fireworks display lighting up the skies over Keystone and Rapid City, South Dakota.
7: That's Fox's Madeline Rivera. In Washington, a former Olympic canoeist is in trouble for what he did in the water in D.C. David Hearn, charged with felony destruction of property, accused of doing this to the reflecting pool.
10: The National Park Service employees observed Hearn actually forcefully and violently pulling up and removing the bottom liner with both hands.
7: That's U.S. Attorney for D.C., Jeanine Pirro. It happened after President Trump hired a contractor to seal the bottom of the pool with blue paint. The president says vandals cut that lining as the pool turned to green from algae.
11: Hearn denies destroying anything and claims he was just examining the already peeled coating after stopping by the pool during a 64-mile bike ride. In a statement, his attorney saying this, quote, Davey Hearn is innocent. These charges are outrageous and should be alarming to every American.
7: Fox's Chandler Painter. Days after more U.S. and Iran talks with mediators trying to work out a final nuclear deal, Iran ready for days of mourning, a public funeral for the late Supreme Leader killed in the first day of the U.S. attacks with Israel. 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
0: July 3rd, 2026. I'm Peter Ducey. The 4th of July weekend is here, and it is hot. And Americans across the country are getting ready to celebrate our nation's milestone birthday.
1: It's all about pride. Are you a proud American? People are proud Americans.
7: I'm Dave Anthony. As America celebrates 250, we tell the backstory of what led to the Declaration of Independence and why one founding father thinks we're celebrating the wrong day.
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0: Despite a massive heat dome impacting over 270 million Americans heading into the holiday weekend, the U.S. is ramping up to celebrate this 4th of July. This Independence Day is going to mark the historic 250th anniversary of the Declaration of Independence. President Trump speaking in North Dakota this week, saying the upcoming festivities will be a tribute to the accomplishments made throughout our storied and illustrious history.
5: This week, Americans all across our nation are filled with joy and excitement and anticipation as we prepare for one of the proudest moments in our history. 250 years.
0: While parades, fireworks, and barbecues will all be taking place over the next few days, the celebrations surrounding America 250 have actually been happening all year. All week on Fox & Friends, co-host Steve Ducey, my dad, has been traveling the country, highlighting how small towns are already marking this historic moment. Here he is in Annapolis, Maryland on Thursday.
1: Why are you proud to be an American?
6: We have a lot of freedom and opportunity.
1: We do,
6: yes,
1: indeed.
6: We do. Yes, sir.
1: These cobblestones, a little uneven, but then again, if they
6: keep
1: go back...
6: on your toes.
1: Right, but if they go back to Ben Franklin or George Washington...
6: Well, we have to keep them, right?
1: Yeah.
6: So we preserve history here, but we're not stuck in it.
0: So as we count down the hours to the 4th, there is hope that our nation marking 250 years will help unify Americans, bridge our differences, and bring us together.
1: The whole idea was in the run-up to the 4th of July to be someplace different.
0: Steve Ducey is the host of Fox & Friends and my father.
1: And so we put out the word to various towns that we would love to feature your most patriotic spots. And we found some Mary Carroll, who is sitting right next to me. She worked on it for like 3 months, and she found all of these amazing patriotic towns that wanted to be featured on Fox News. And so we started things off in Independence, Missouri. The next day we went to Georgia, in a gorgeous little patriotic town where they actually film a lot of Hallmark movies. So it just looked patriotic, and it was, and hundreds of people showed up. And then we went to Oklahoma, Edmond, which is just north of Oklahoma City. The governor, Kevin Stitt, who I know Peter has been on your show, he came out. He actually lives in that town. He proclaimed it Fox and Friends Day in Oklahoma. We've never had that happen before. And we wrapped things up with the tour in Annapolis, Maryland, in the Commonwealth of Maryland. And what I noticed throughout was that there were so many people, and we didn't put out the word, hey, Fox and Friends is coming. But invariably, you know, people said things, and we wound up with hundreds of people in each town, and we just had one instruction. We just want to see why this is a patriotic town. And so many people showed up in red, white, and blue. It was just inspiring. And these, you know, as you know, it's been absolutely scorching everywhere. And people, when we showed up in Annapolis, Maryland, and it was about 105 next to the dock, and we had people stand there for 3 hours. And it was, it's just inspiring. But the reason people showed up in the red, white, and blue, they wanted to show how patriotic they were. And for this year, obviously, things are just a little different.
0: And why do you think it is? So we're here in Washington where they've got the big state fair set up. They say that the fireworks on the 4th are going to be the biggest in the history.

0: excited. He heard the boom, boom, boom, and he started kicking. You're not in labor. Come back. And you wound up being born about 2 weeks later. So you were almost a firecracker. But
1: well, I'm glad that you guys were able to park. I'm glad you guys were able to park close enough to where you were sitting to go to the hospital just in case, because now the parking is going to be one of the biggest headaches probably in the history of Washington, D.C. For anybody that is listening to this, you, Dad, have got a great op-ed about this whole week and everything that you've seen in the New York Post. Highly recommend it. Anybody, it is a big hit on the Ducey family thread right now. But there's a great line in here that I want to ask you about. You said the mood on this trip right now is one of optimism, the spirit of the country itself. Why do you think, at a time when we're at war and stuff costs a lot and there is a lot of bad news out there sometimes, why is it that you think that people are optimistic?
0: These are times when you take stock of where we've been and where we're going. And if you're not optimistic, you might as well just sit in bed, never get out of bed, and just start, you know, open up some old Milwaukee at 8 o'clock in the morning, because things aren't going to get better. You've just got to be optimistic. I mean, it's hard not to get up and hope that things are going to continue to be great. You know, for instance, on that 4th of July before you were born, we didn't know where life would take you. We were hoping you would someday find gainful employment, and as it turns out, are you a landscaper at the White House? What exactly do you do?
1: It's funny, this 4th of July 1987 story, I am standing right now probably within about 2,500 feet from where that happened. So you could say that I have not gone very far, at least not physically, from where that was. There's a Fox News poll that our team surveyed the country, and something that stood out that I want to ask you about. They asked people, are you proud of the country today? And only 53% of the bipartisan audience that they polled, 53%, so about half, said that they are proud of the country today. That is down 5 points in a year. And so I want to ask my father what you think the founding fathers would think of this country that we live in today.
0: You know, I was just in Annapolis, Maryland, where our founding fathers actually held for a while. The Maryland State House was actually the U.S. Capitol before the Capitol was the Capitol in Washington, D.C. And invariably, the founding fathers, who we all looked at as being visionaries, when they were hashing out how America should proceed, you know, they had a million different opinions. And there were, you know, oftentimes at the many taverns in Annapolis, they would practically come to blows over what America should look like. And I think that same kind of free exchange of ideas, and, you know, not everybody's always on the same page, that's kind of how it was in the very beginning, and it continues to this day. And if there is some division in the country, it's just uniquely American.
1: You know what's missing from what you were just talking about? The biggest, of course, there's always going to be disagreements. The thing that is missing now compared to 250 years ago, the taverns. People just are so hesitant to go and have a beer with somebody that they disagree with. The founding fathers got that right. People now have gotten away from it. And
0: That's exactly right. And Peter, your vast viewing audience, if they only knew that on the other side of the lawn, through the Treasury building, is the old Ebbett Grill. And I was at the old Ebbett Grill about a week ago with Kelsey Grammer. And we had a drink in there, and then we went for a walk in Washington, D.C. And he was of the same opinion. He actually here's some behind the scenes tea. After we shot our walk around, I got into the car that was going to take him to the next thing, and we drove around the block, and we picked up Peter Doocy, and because Kelsey wanted to say hello. But one of the things he said when we were looking at the White House, he said, you know, people have asked me,

0: if you really were the president of the United States, what would you do? And he said, I would like people to have better manners and be more civil. And because there's a decay of that. It would be great if we all were a little more civil. And as we look to the next 250 years, let's hope there's more civility.
1: What is the must-have 4th of July food?
0: When I think of the 4th of July, I think of hot dogs and hamburgers. And I will give you, your audience, a suggestion. When Peter was a little boy, when we would go into New York City and we would eat at Virgil's Barbecue over on 44th Street, Peter, what would you ask for your lunch or your dinner?
1: It was pulled pork, right?
0: Peter, it was a flat dog.
1: Oh, a flat dog. I like the flat
0: dog. Remember the flat dogs? Yeah. So the way you make a flat dog.
1: I do.
0: You take a hot dog, you slice it in half, you open it up, and you grill that, and then you put cheese on it and put it in a hot dog bun, and it is twice as delicious as a regular hot dog. I think I'm gonna see you in within a day or so, Peter, and I'm gonna make you a flat dog.
1: I would love that. Well, you had the best assignment this week. A lot of travel. I will see you soon. Happy 4th.
0: All right, Peter.

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18: Good morning. It's Friday, July 3rd. This is the Fox News Rundown. I'm Sue Guzman. The U.S. and Iran have concluded their talks in Doha, Qatar, and both sides reporting positive progress through their Qatari and Pakistani negotiators. Fox's Jeff Paul tells us talks will resume after the funeral of Iran's supreme leader.
19: Qatari officials say that will likely be after the funeral for Iran's supreme leader, Ayatollah Ali Khamenei. Those ceremonies are set to start this weekend, with the burial taking place on July 9th. The latest technical talks reportedly centered around the full reopening of the Strait of Hormuz, as well as unfreezing Iranian assets. Iran's foreign minister says Tehran and Washington will work to establish a communication channel to discuss any violations of the MOU. Iran's parliament speaker and lead negotiator admitted that nuclear inspections will happen, saying they'll have access to just two sites as of now.
18: Those funeral services for Khamenei set for Saturday with a week of mass mourning planned. More than 72 million Americans expected to hit the road this 4th of July weekend.
20: Most people will drive around 61 million, with another roughly 6 million catching a flight. In fact, Delta is warning that flights out of LaGuardia could be affected in part because of hot weather. Airfare is up substantially from a year ago because of higher jet fuel prices, up around 27% according to the latest inflation report. And gas prices are up 67 cents a gallon compared to 4th of July weekend last year.
18: Fox's Grady Trimble. Extreme heat expected to continue to pummel millions of Americans through the holiday weekend, as a lot of folks are planning outdoor activities to mark the 4th of July holiday.
21: We have excessive heat warnings that are in effect not just today but through tomorrow, meaning that at times it could feel like 115 degrees. Amtrak issuing speed restrictions because of the heat when temperatures pass 95 degrees to prevent the tracks from warping. So expect those restrictions to add at least 15 to 30 minutes to your trip, according to Amtrak. And D.C. isn't alone. Nearly 200 million Americans battling temperatures north of 90 degrees through the holiday weekend. It's shaping up to be the hottest 4th of July in the Northeast and, of course, across the Mid-Atlantic states in more than a decade.
18: Fox Weather's Michael Estime. President Trump kicking off Independence Day weekend with fireworks at Mount Rushmore today. Former Olympic canoe racer David Hearn indicted on felony vandalism charges for allegedly ripping the liner forcibly from the Lincoln Memorial reflecting pool. Hearn says he's innocent. Several months ago, the reflecting pool underwent a $16 million rehabilitation project launched for the nation's 250th anniversary. It included a new liner in coating. And Taylor Swift and Travis Kelce set to host their wedding ceremony this evening at New York City's Madison Square Garden. Fox's Tanya J. Powers reports.
22: Speculation has built for weeks, and now all there's left to do is say yes. While Taylor Swift and Travis Kelce have yet to confirm details about the ceremony itself, crews have been seen unloading equipment, including a large red carpet at Madison Square Garden in recent days. They reportedly spent $3 million to rent the arena and another $160,000 to pay police officers, according to TMZ. The two are also marking the event by giving others gifts. Swift's rep confirmed that the couple has donated $26 million to at least 20 charities across the U.S., including 9 food banks, an animal cruelty organization, 7 educational programs, and 3 children's hospitals. In New York City, Tanya J. Powers, Fox News.
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20: Retailers are looking to make the most of warm weather this summer. Cotton candy grapes are making a comeback, though in most places they average about $8 a pound. Inflatables for the pool now feature sharks, dinosaurs, and rock climbing adventures at prices ranging up to $500, though Five Below currently has a large line of inflatables. Most are $5 or $7. And summer also means cocktails and mocktails. Costco continues to feature their Kirkland brand hard seltzer, 18 fruit-flavored vodka beverages for around $25, and Sam's Club is selling bottles of ready-to-serve margaritas. And both Costco and Sam's Club are also offering lines of summer mocktails. That's your Fox Business Report. I'm Jenny Cosola, invested in you.

0: This is the Fox News Rundown.
1: It's the very reason we're celebrating America 250, the Declaration of Independence.
2: We hold these truths to be self-evident, that all men are created equal, that they are endowed by their Creator with certain unalienable rights, that among these are life, liberty, and the pursuit of happiness.
1: That was President Reagan reading from the Declaration on our 210th birthday, continuing a celebration that started in 1776, when on this date, July 3rd, John Adams wrote a letter to his wife Abigail, telling her this will cement the Union. And he wrote, "I am apt to believe that it will be celebrated by succeeding generations as the great anniversary festival. It ought to be commemorated, solemnized by pomp and parade, shows, games, sports, guns, bells, bonfires, and illuminations from one end of this continent to the other, from this time forward forevermore." And Adams, who later became our second president, told his wife in that letter, all of that would happen on the 2nd of July.
3: Well, John Adams got it right, and we all get it wrong.
1: Ray Raphael is a historian, author of 20 books, half of them on the American Revolution. His most recent one goes through the Constitution, clause by clause.
3: He got it right because the United States, the Continental Congress, declared that they were independent of Great Britain, had the vote, all finalized vote, on July 2nd. But they wanted to get the word out, get the people behind them. And so they produced the Declaration of Independence. The vote was on the 2nd. That's when our country went free. But the announcement of it, the publicity of it, was signed on July 4th.
1: They still did some changes to the drafting of this document that comes out 2 days after Congress makes the declaration itself. The drafting of it is finalized still for a couple of more days. This is not just Thomas Jefferson sits down and writes a Declaration of Independence. There's a committee that puts this together, correct?
3: Well, yeah, the committee is that puts it together. First of all, the committee that actually drafted it was five people, including Thomas Jefferson. And Thomas Jefferson got a lot of what he was saying from the Virginia Declaration of Rights, which was drafted primarily by George Mason, and which had just been published in Philadelphia, right, a few days before they wrote this. But they weren't just responding to other people wanting this. They were actually instructed. The Continental Congress was following instructions from their states. Remember, all these people were representing states, and their states had instructed them to vote for independence. And those states, in many cases, were responding to local communities within those states, instructing them to instruct Congress to declare independence. So we've actually, Pauline Mayer, a few years ago, actually compiled many of these, 90. She found 90 state and local bodies declarations in favor of independence, urging the higher bodies to declare independence in the months before July 2nd, 1776.
1: So the founding fathers, we think of them as sitting down and leading us into this direction, but really they were led by a growing and over the years persistent desire to secede and rebel against British rule.
3: Yeah, well, you have to understand the date, 1776. Well, the rebelling colonies at that point had been waging war against the mother country. More than 1,000 soldiers had been killed, wounded, or captured. Now, the rebels, us, we of course identify with them, they hoped to find allies in Europe to help their cause. But the allies in Europe could not intervene if they were just intervening in a civil war among British colonies. You know, so the only way to get France and Spain to help them would be to declare themselves as a separate nation, which they did. And sure enough, then they received their aid.
1: I mean, the shout heard round the world. We're talking about, that's April of 1775, right? Lexington and Concord starts this Revolutionary War. So we're more than a year into this by the time July 4, 1776 takes place.
3: Yeah, yeah. Well, actually, even that is not really the beginning of things. On October 4th, 1774, the town meeting in Worcester Massachusetts declared that it was time to go for independence. What was happening is the crown had cracked down on Massachusetts, and it wasn't just Boston. And the people of Worcester said, hey, that enough is enough. We want to be independent. So I'm going to read you something right now from October 4th, 1774. You are to consider the people of this province absolved on their part from the obligations therein. That was the Massachusetts Charter. And to all intents and purposes reduced to a state of nature. You are to exert yourself in devising ways and means to raise from the dissolution of the old Constitution, as from the ashes of the Phoenix, a new form, wherein all officers shall be dependent on the suffrages of the people, whatever unfavorable constructions our enemies might put upon such a procedure.
1: And lots of things that happened leading up to this. We had the Tea Party, right? There was a lot of different
3: all kinds of things.
1: Yeah, all leading up. And the anger was, when did the anger really start to build the most in the colonies against the British?
3: Well, Massachusetts was ahead of ahead of its time. The people in Worcester, because they were the ones to suffer this real crackdown, because Boston was kind of the focal point, and then the Boston Tea Party, and then they actually revoked the Massachusetts Charter of 1691. They took away their constitution. So the initial cause for all this was having their constitution taken away. What would we do if our constitution were taken away? We'd be pretty damn upset.
1: Right.
3: And rightfully, and they were, and they said, no way, we're not doing it. And so basically throughout the countryside of Massachusetts in late 1774 and early 1775, they shed British rule. So the time of Lexington and Concord, 95% of Massachusetts is outside British control. And what Lexington and Concord did, that was an attempt by the British crown to take the colony back. Well, that was the first armed warfare. And once you have warfare, a lot of people join it. The Massachusetts did, then the New England colonies joined in, and then the rest of the colonies joined in. And so Congress, responding to that and also fully believing in it, said, yes, we are going to do this thing. We are going to declare ourselves officially independent of Great Britain. And that is totally worth celebrating. And we are celebrating it now. But we should keep in mind that it wasn't just Congress, and it just wasn't just all of a sudden a last minute thought by the brilliant people in the Continental Congress in July of 1776. This was the culmination of a movement that had been growing, and a great patriotic movement to create a new form of government in the United States that had been growing for a year and a half. And we are all very proud to be part of that. So basically, we're celebrating the same way that the people in all the towns and cities and countryside gathered around to have these public readings, this event. You know, they get in the through this news cycle, this, you know, the press prints it up and there's broadsides, and they have these great events in the local communities where they celebrate the signing. People gather around, and I think people read it aloud, and it's a big public moment. And
1: it takes a little time for that, though, in those days, right? For word to get out all over the place and all over the colonies. There's no social media. It's not something that can be done overnight, correct?
3: And so, you know, it might be the third week of July, might be the fourth week of July, who knows. In each town, people gather around, and it's a big hoopla because, oh my gosh, you know, this is the big news of the town, certainly the biggest thing that's ever happened in the public life of any of these people from back then. And they celebrate, and they say, oh my gosh, you know, and that's where we get the fireworks and all that, is the great celebration by the people of the full sense of the people of the United States that we are an independent nation. And that's what we're doing now. That was 250 years ago, and we are carrying through that tradition because we are a people who want to govern themselves.
1: What's the reaction from Britain? Was there a formal response? Certainly we were at war with them already. What did the king say? What comes out of Britain as Americans celebrate and read this document over and over across this nation?
3: I don't think that had any impact on Britain. They were already at war. They were already trying to subdue us. And so what? This is just a bunch of jargon. And they're just trying to take back this this rebellious colonies, these upstart children who aren't thankful for their parentage, the mother country.
1: And when do we finally get the independence won on the battlefield?
3: Well, you know, then we go on the battlefield. We have to fast forward to Yorktown and the official end of the Revolutionary War. But even then, that wasn't really the end of it. The war lingered on for another couple of years until 1783. But anyway, that's another story, and we can celebrate that in a few years. But right now, let's just celebrate the Great Declaration of Independence of the United States of America 250 years ago, and it was the sense of the people, not of John Adams, not of Thomas Jefferson, not of George Washington, not of the handful of founding fathers who we say, oh, these are our fathers. No, they're not our fathers. They were our representatives. They were our representatives, not our fathers telling us what to do. They represented the will of the people, and they did it rightfully and righteously.
1: Ray Raphael, historian, author of 20 books, half of them about the founders and the American Revolution, as we celebrate 250 years, July 4th, 1776. And you can find his work at rayraphael.com. Ray, thank you so much for joining us. I really appreciate it.
3: Oh, thank you for talking with me. This is great. I just love to be part of the celebration.

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13: Fox News, I'm Sue Guzman. A break in the U.S.-Iran talks as Tehran holds a funeral for its supreme leader who was killed by the U.S. at the start of the conflict.
14: Talks between the U.S. and Iran concludes with, quote, positive progress, according to mediators. Qatar and Pakistan mediated the talks in Doha. Discussions are expected to restart again following the state funeral of Iran's late supreme leader, Ayatollah Ali Khamenei.
13: Fox's Chandler Painter, a Maryland man accused of vandalizing the Lincoln Memorial reflecting pole in Washington.
15: David Hearn, a former Olympic canoe racer is charged with a felony count of destruction of government property, accused by U.S. Attorney Jeanine Pirro of intentionally ripping part of the painted blue liner from the renovated reflecting pool last month. Hearn says he reached into the pool to examine coating already peeled and briefly touched a chunk still attached to the pool.
13: Fox's Jared Halpern. 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

0: is the Fox News Rundown. Now a look at sports.
1: Portugal will face Spain in the round of 16 at the FIFA World Cup after both squads emerged victorious Thursday. Portugal defeating Croatia 2-1 in Toronto. Gonçalo Ramos scored the game-winning goal in the 94th minute. It looked like Croatia tied it up in the 103rd minute, but it was ruled offsides. And Spain with a 3-0 victory over Austria in Los Angeles. Mikel Oyarzabal had two goals in the win. In the NHL, Alex Ovechkin will return for his 22nd NHL season with the Washington Capitals, signing a one-year deal with the team on Thursday. Ovechkin is the league's all-time leading scorer. That's your sports on the Fox News Rundown. Tony Genualdo, Fox News.
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3: Here's Big Perk, and we're going to use this all the time. I ain't hard to find. Better sit his old ass down somewhere with all that boy talk, because we definitely can talk it out, or we can't wait for it. Get our feet hot. Yeah, the choice is his. I love getting our feet hot, maybe the greatest saying I've ever heard about a fight. I assume that's what it means. I assume he's not ballroom dancing. I assume he's not, discotheque-ing. I assume he's not doing the worm. I assume he's talking about, throwing them hands. I used to like throwing them hands, but now it's, hey, man, you come at me, you got a choice. We can talk it out, but we can get these feet hot. Oh, that's the best thing. Someone might want to let Big Perk know that Quentin Marcellus Brown is a 7-foot former professional heavyweight boxer. For Outkicks, don't at me. I'm Dan Dokich, and this is Fox News Rundown.
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6: A lot has changed in the last 250 years. The earliest days of our great nation were difficult for every man, woman, and child brave enough to settle in a new land. Everyday life was often violent on the frontier. Disease was rampant, and families faced long odds simply maintaining shelter or putting food on the table. Future was uncertain. But all of those challenges put together were no match for the American spirit. It was the American spirit that turned a loose collection of pioneer villages into the greatest empire our world has ever known. And it was the American spirit that turned unexplored wilderness into land where industry could flourish, setting the stage for every modern development we have today. It's not a stretch to suggest that the American spirit changed the course of the human race. It's a great beacon of light, and there's no reason to think it can be extinguished anytime soon. So as you celebrate this special 4th of July holiday, remember how far we've come. Happy birthday, America, and here's to 250 more. This is John Ashbrook.
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17: They are planning to mourn for days in Iran. I'm Dave Anthony, Fox News.
18: A funeral for Iran's late supreme leader, killed on Operation Epic Fury's first day, will take place this weekend.
17: Fox's Peter Ducey at the White House. They have banners of the late Ali Khamenei at the Capitol in Tehran to honor him days after the latest round of U.S.-Iran talks through mediators in Qatar trying to finalize a nuclear deal.
18: And the Iranians are threatening the U.S. to wait till the funeral is over to do anything in the Strait of Hormuz. With this, any failure to comply, departure from the designated route would be met with an immediate and forceful response.
17: In Pakistan, an overcrowded bus that was said to be speeding went off a highway, plunging down a ravine, killing 40 people. They keep digging through earthquake rubble in Venezuela, hoping to find more survivors, though it's been 9 days since disaster struck. Thousands remain missing. Rescue crews from the U.S. are there helping, and there is other American aid.
19: U.S. Southern Command is coordinating both aid delivery and search and rescue in various locations in Venezuela, struck by earthquakes that have killed more than 2,000 people. Southcom has sent trucks, an ambulance, and a water purification system, among other things.
17: As Fox is Evan Brown, it's going to be another really, really hot day for millions of Americans.
20: The massive heat dome is expanding across the mid-Atlantic and the Northeast. So if you thought yesterday was hot, today's going to feel brutal.
17: Fox weather meteorologist Britta Merwin. The heat and humidity combined will make it feel like 110 up to 115 in some areas. Heat warnings also stretch Kansas to Michigan to Ohio, Tennessee over to North Carolina. In Washington, D.C.,
21: a grand jury indicting former Olympic canoeist David Hearn for allegedly vandalizing the recently renovated Lincoln Memorial reflecting pool, causing more than $1,000 worth of damage.
17: But Fox's colleague Shimkus also reports
21: Hearn denies destroying anything, claiming he was just examining the landmark after stopping at the National Mall during a 64-mile bike ride.
17: America's listening to Fox News.
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31: Mullahs. Socialism on the rise in America. Massive fraud being uncovered. No one can say that the first half of 2026 has been boring. And it's gone by quicker than a Mizorowski fastball. 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
32: 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Happy 4th of July weekend. Tomorrow will be the 250th anniversary of the signing of the Declaration of Independence. We are having our July 3rd panel today because July 3rd is sort of the official holiday, being that the 4th of July is falling on a Saturday. Jerry Bott here. I'm the program director here at WISN. We've gathered the usual suspects for our holiday panel, and let me introduce them to you. 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You've been at it now for 6 months.
33: 6 months. Time does fly faster than that Miz fastball.
32: Yeah, well, that's because you're so good. That's right.
33: I appreciate the compliment. I do. I praise.
32: It's so darn good. It seems like it's the same feeling. Why does it seem when you're with a pretty girl that an hour only lasts a minute? It's the same. Right?
33: That's a great point.
32: Same sort of thing. Dave Michaels is here with us. He produces Jason's show. He's our PM Drive news anchor. He is the guest host of every show on this radio station and does a zillion other things, including working for two or three other stations in this cluster. How are you, sir?
34: I'm well. It's the iHeart way, Jerry. And while I'm the only person on this panel who wasn't around for the big 200 in 1976, I am the odds-on betting favorite to be here amongst this panel for the 300th. In fact, I'm the only favorite to be here for the 300th celebration.
32: That's a good. That's a morbid, but a very good point.
34: I'll be 97 years young.
32: Very, very depressing. That beard will be white.
34: It already is.
32: It's got a few white spots. Gregory John is the producer of the wildly popular Benjamin Yount Morning Show, also the social media director here at WISN, among all the other things that you do that keeps the radio station actually on the air. How are you, sir?
0: I'm doing fine, and along with the 250th anniversary, I'm wearing my official bicentennial/250th t-shirt today.
32: Really?
0: I ordered on Amazon, so I'm excited. It was produced for people like our age group,
32: really,
0: that lived through the bicentennial. Now, I was 76, obviously, so I was like a sophomore. I was a sophomore.
32: I was 18. Year.
0: I was a sophomore at that time, and that was a fun time. Everything else sucked. You know, the inflation sucked and all that. But everybody was excited because it was the bicentennial.
32: Well, and Gerald Ford was president. I mean, what could be more exciting than that, right?
0: But here's the thing. Lampooned
32: on Saturday Night Live.
0: 200 was bicentennial. So what is 250?
32: I can't pronounce it. It's something like that. I'm not still depressed that Dave made the point I'm going to be dead. I can make it to 117.
34: Do you want to be here at 117?
32: No, I don't. That's the better question. I actually don't want to be here all that much right now. It was just such an arresting point that he made there. Greg, and we'll get to Matt here in a second, but think back to the bicentennial. They kind of overdid it. It was bicentennial everything.
0: Oh, yeah.
32: I mean, your cornflakes were red, white, and blue. You just got to
0: be
32: ridiculous.
0: But I look at it this way. Look at Pride Month. Remember how Pride Month, everything was rainbow? It was kind of like that back then, but it was red, white, and blue.
32: Yeah, well,
0: so it's the same kind of thing.
34: But was it just the 6 weeks or so leading up to, or was it all?
0: It was all summer.
32: No, it was a longer lead up than that. They started talking about bicentennial stuff months out from the 4th of July. Matt Kittle is also with us, frequent WISN contributor. Again, you hear him as a guest host on every radio show on WISN. His official job, he is the senior elections correspondent for thefederalist.com. And you've had a busy week, sir, haven't you?
5: We have indeed, but we are still celebrating this beautiful, exceptional country. And I would say, to your point, Jerry, about the 1976 celebrations, I was a kid. I have some memories of it, but I just remember people being a lot happier and a lot fewer of the miserable leftists who hate this country walking about. And I think that, and so to celebrate this week, I know that Greg has his shirt. I have my Manifest Destiny boxer shorts on today. In fact, that's all I'm wearing in the studio.
32: Oh, boy.
33: No, that's certainly needs
6: to be. Glad he's an Iowa webcam.
32: It's right, and that's why we keep Matt at a remote location for those reasons. One of the reasons that Matt's been so busy is that there was the end of the term for this edition of the United States Supreme Court, and they issued a bunch of rulings. I want to focus on four of them, and if you look at them from the conservative point of view, one kind of sucked, and the other three are pretty good that I picked out here. So let's dive into it. And Jason, let me start with you. Let's start with the most impactful one. The court ruled 5-4, and the five were Chief Justice Roberts, Amy Coney Barrett, and the three lefties. That made up the coalition of five. That the 14th Amendment does guarantee U.S. citizenship to anyone born on U.S. soil. What many don't understand is how people not under the jurisdiction of the United States government, like a foreigner who comes here and has a baby, can give with the baby enjoying full U.S. citizenship. What's your overall reaction and comments with regard to this particular ruling on what the 14th Amendment means?
6: Well, I want to throw this out first because maybe somebody on the panel knows, maybe somebody listening knows, because I truly, as a host, probably should have the answer to this. But on any close controversial decision, have any of the lefties since like 1985 ever went with the conservative side? It's all they are always vote in lockstep.
32: I think you're right.
6: And the
32: I can think of one.
6: I'm all ears. I'm curious.
32: Bush Trump Gore Supreme Court ruling was 9-0.
6: Right. That is true.
34: Rulings. There are quite a few unanimous rulings that don't fly under the radar, but
6: right.
34: a heavily talked about case, as an example, the lefties right. always side with themselves.
33: That is true, though, Jerry. I did not. That, and I know it was procedure, but that's a very good point. But on this one, I guess if you're a literalist and you read the words, I agree with the jurisdiction. But if you read the words, you could argue this was a poorly written amendment. But the people in 1868 had no idea that we were going to have tourism to get babies born in this country or mass illegal aliens. This was about slaves. But with John Roberts, with him going on the other side, it's so interesting with Obamacare. He found a way to write a tax into Obamacare and keep that as law versus this one. He goes literal. So I don't trust his judgment. I think he goes like a windsock. But overall, I think this is very disappointing. This what's even more disappointing than the initial reaction is the court had really never ruled on this. Mm-hmm. Now it's in stone. Hey, you come here, you have a baby, that baby's right. a citizen, foreign

0: That was the intent. And believe me, John Roberts and Amy Coney Barrett know that. And still, they defied a little bit of common sense with the way they ruled. Greg, what's being said online
1: about this? Geraldo Rivera. I don't know. I'll just read his tweet. Bravo, Supreme Court, for ratifying an interpretation of the Constitution that dates back to the Civil War. If you were born in the U.S. territory, you are a U.S. citizen. It's called birthright citizenship. And it's still the law of the land. Thank you, SCOTUS.
0: Well,
1: now that's from Geraldo.
0: I mean, if the great legal mind of Geraldo Rivera endorses this, who are we to
1: now, here's what I posted.
0: Asunder.
1: Here's what I posted.
0: Yeah.
1: Well done, bozos! Now 8 billion people now have access to becoming a U.S. citizen. Thanks a lot.
0: How do we get in on this birth tourism? That seems to be a pretty lucrative business.
1: Are we the only
0: business,
1: country,
0: right?
1: That allows this?
2: There's a handful.
0: There's a handful. Not many, though. Like literally a handful, like 5 or 6.
2: Yeah, it's not
0: that
2: many.
0: They do this. Mr. Kittle, you have general thoughts on this?
3: I do. I have a number of thoughts on them, but we don't have that much time. As far as those other countries that are involved in or have laws for birthplace citizenship, everybody calls it birthright. It really is birthplace or birth squatter rights. And based on this decision by the Supreme Court, which, by the way, was a 5-4 decision on the constitutional merits, Kavanaugh only cided on what the law was that was written around this. So it's a narrower decision than a lot of people think. But this is what Samuel Alito, who is just an absolute great mind, said about this. Because it speaks to John Roberts, it speaks to Amy Coney Barrett, two justices thought to be conservatives at one time, but really playing the political scope of things than standing by the Constitution. Alito wrote, "We should not adopt an erroneous interpretation of the 14th Amendment simply out of fear of the consequences of, quote, rocking the boat, or as a reaction to current immigration policy." I will say this, that is absolutely true, and Donald Trump is the only one right now standing between the next invasion and the next massive anchor baby situation.
0: Yep, I think that's all absolutely correct, and you're right, excuse me, Alito, in the dissent, I only got to read a couple of excerpts, but really seemed brutal and very much on point. There's a couple other Supreme Court decisions I want to get to, but we don't have time to kick them all around the table, so I'm going to kind of assign them. Jason, you get the first one. Two big immigration-related decisions, and I want you to talk about the first one. It said that the president had the power to end temporary protected status, TPS, for any group or individual at the president's sole discretion with no judicial review. So this can't be something that's adjudicated by courts. This seems to be an incredibly powerful tool for the president to get rid of bad actors who received amnesty under TPS. What are your general thoughts?
2: Hopefully he's already started the process. I mean, you have the Haitians that came here for an earthquake and then are staying for 15 years. This is absolutely common sense. It was passed under George H.W. Bush, 1990, this TPS Act. It's strictly, the key word is temporary. How did temporary become permanent? Oh, we feel sorry for these people. We cannot absorb the rest of the world and absorb them into our welfare state. We're already bankrupt. It's time to send people who don't belong here home.
0: Very good. Second decision, Dave, related to immigration, says that an individual requesting amnesty in the United States must do so within the borders of the United States or one of its territories. So policies like Trump's stay in Mexico policy are both legal and enforceable. How big of a win is this for U.S. border security?
4: It's a huge win because, as we learned under the Biden administration, let's go back to Trump's first term. He was telling these countries, look, if you want to apply for asylum, you have to do them in your own country. So, in other words, stay in your own country. Don't come to the U.S. illegally. Don't cross our borders. Then apply for legal status and then disappear into the woods, never to be seen again. This forces them and puts in the back of their heads not to come here in the first place. And quite frankly, it's the humane thing to do, because making that walk from Panama in heat like this all the way to the southern border is treacherous. It is a win for humanity, and yes, it's a win for the United States.
0: Yeah, I totally agree with that, and I think the bit you've made, the biggest point is it stops the flow.
4: It's a deterrent.
0: It's a deterrent. Well, it takes away the carrot for being able to. Well, and the other thing too, if you're a Nicaraguan, you pass through like 3 or 4 countries before you get to the Mexico. Yeah, I mean, ask for amnesty in El Salvador or wherever else it might be. Matt, Finally, the Supreme Court.

0: of the United States is upheld in Idaho law that prevents biological males who claim to be transgender women from competing against biological females in girls and women's sports. For many of us, this is mere common sense. How big of a win is this for women's rights under Title IX?
1: It's huge because it says Title IX is something that Congress passed, and it is a law, and it should be followed. I like to call it the dude looks like a lady law. And what we have here is a state, like so many other states, that put together laws that say if you are a biological male pretending you are a woman, a female, you cannot be involved. You cannot play in women's or girls' sports. It's particularly focused on schools, you know, in the state. And so this really does, I hope, settle the law on this in this insane quest from the far left and the rainbow pride ride that ride is over.
0: What it does do is it keeps federal district judges from making the law of the land with very, very narrow decisions for
2: this was an 80-20 issue, wasn't it?
3: At least.
2: I would think, and the gay community didn't want this in the first place. They're the ones that we are ruining it for.
0: Yeah, that, I think that, you know,
2: so I see that all over social media.
0: Well, the LGBTQ community has got some problems with the T part because they seem to be the most radical of the group. I think it's a big deal. Well, you used to be an athlete, so you have daughters, and they probably will have some athletic talent.
3: Yeah, one of the big issues for me, this strikes fear into me, the idea that a child of mine or a family member of mine is going to go out there and get injured by some dude masquerading as a woman. The fact that this even had to go to the Supreme Court shows what lunacy we live in. But thank goodness they got this one right. 27 states have laws. It should be all 50. Yep. And hopefully the Republicans can campaign on this.
0: Yep, we'll see. Dave, you've got a daughter who plays sports.
4: And I just got my parent cherry popped. She recently played in a basketball game. Careful.
2: Yeah. That was scary.
4: Huh? No, I had my very first run-in since my daughter was playing basketball in a summer league. And, Dad, that's a guy. I know, daughter. Mm-hmm. Oh, yeah, 12 years old.
0: 12 sixth years grade? Old.
4: Sixth
0: grade. Transgender,
4: well,
0: sixth grade?
4: Oh, yeah. And this wasn't the, you know.
0: What kind of hellhole school are you taking her to?
1: Catholic, no popping there.
4: Catholic league.
3: Wait, the Catholic school has a
4: she plays on a Catholic team.
3: Right. Okay, they're playing
4: in a summer league, which is open to all, which is fine. And this shim was definitely born with twigs and berries, to quote one Jerry Bott.
2: And that's a development age. I mean,
4: you're exactly
2: muscles.
4: So it's not just the Leah Thomases of the world in college or even high school. It's now down in the middle school.
0: That's just nuts.
3: That's ridiculous.
0: That's crazy. Look at the way some of these rulings came down. I don't want to discuss this. I wanted to throw it up for the audience consideration. You know, everybody thinks it's a 6-3 conservative court.
3: No,
0: it's... You have three conservatives. Well, you got the three liberals, right? You have Kagan, Sotomayor, and Jackson. You got the three conservatives, Thomas, Alito, and Gorsuch. And the three swingers. I don't mean it that way, but I mean, John Roberts is far more concerned about what they're saying, you know, in Georgetown cocktail parties than he is about correct reading of the law. Amy Coney Barrett, I think, you know, she's so open-minded to the point of maybe, you know, not having much common sense. Brett Kavanaugh, I have a hard time figuring out just in general, but he sometimes is one of those swing votes as well. We're way over time.
1: Pack the court, Jerry. Pack the court. Well, that's what they keep. They couldn't do any better if they tried to get their leftists through.
0: That's very true. This is a good argument against not having to pack the court, but nobody's going to listen to that argument from me. Anyway, let's take a break here. 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
0: News Talk 1130 WISN. It's our July 3rd panel, Halftime 2026. Jerry Vaught here along with Jason Gotch and Dave Michaels and Gregory John and Matt Kittle. We got to talk about the Iran deal. Dave, you know, is the memorandum of understanding, too soft on the Iranians, or is it kind of irrelevant?
4: If you're still negotiating the terms of the thing that's supposedly signed, sealed, and delivered, you know it's not a done deal. And the fact that Iran and Hezbollah and all their proxies are still lobbing missiles at Israel, and we're still lobbing missiles in the Strait of Hormuz, shows that this is far from a done deal. We don't even know what the deal officially is yet, Jerry, and this is why there's so much confusion around this situation. I think the administration wants to be done with it. They know it's a political liability because of the effect it's having on gas prices, and plus the fact that they want to focus on other things ahead of the midterms. So is it a done deal? No, because officially there is still no deal.
0: Yeah, no, I mean, it makes me wonder if there's ever a deal possible. And we'll get to that part of it in a second. Gregory John, shouldn't the memorandum of understanding be this? Do what we say or we're going to blow the hell out of you?
2: I mean, you know, in the back of my mind, I'm thinking maybe that's what they're thinking.
0: Well,
2: I'm thinking, hey, you know what? We've got their army. We've got their navy. We took care of everything. We can do whatever we want.
0: I mean, I don't mean this in a xenophobic way, but I'm sure I'll be perceived that way. But, I mean, the fact of the matter is, with regard to the mindset of some of the more radical Islamists, the only thing they respect is strength.
2: Absolutely.
0: I mean, any
3: absolutely correct.
0: Am I wrong?
3: Oh, absolutely correct.
0: I mean, just the fact that you're going to the negotiating table to them, they're going to try to twist that as a win for them.
3: They do business.
2: They do it already
3: in that part of the world than we do here. But I really think to keep an eye on early 2027, midterms are in the rearview mirror. If this is still going on, will President Trump just say, "Oh, we'll call it a win because we knocked most of their military out," or is he going to say, "No more midterms. I'm term limited. Let's take care of business." I wonder if they keep because they're acting like the petulant child that's never been disciplined in their life. They're the 2-year-old who thinks they run the house. You got to run the house at some point. The president doesn't want this to get in the way of the midterms. He doesn't want gas prices to cost the Republicans the election. They still could lose. Who knows? But in 2027, I wonder if the gloves come off.
0: Yeah. I think you got to be careful, though, because this time period gives the Iranians, at least when it comes to like building some missiles and drones, sometimes to reconstitute a little bit. You don't want to let that go too far. Matt, unwise to remove financial sanctions and let Iran have access to funds as part of this memorandum of understanding?
1: Extremely unwise. Politically, well, let's take that first. We have been, as conservatives, very concerned and very upset about Barack Hussein Obama giving crates of cash to Iran to play by his deal, which wasn't a deal at all for America or the world. Obviously, that's why we're in there trying to get rid of their nuclear weaponry or their capabilities. But the other part of that is what you guys were talking about before, I think, is three-quarters right. Iran does only know force. That's the only motivator. But even that's not a motivator. These are people, many of them, who are bent on this twisted ideology, this twisted fanatical religion, and they see virgins in their future for dying. So it doesn't matter. That's why they keep doing what they're doing. And they have to do that. They have to keep rattling sabers because it's not just for the Iranian Republic Guard. This is for Hezbollah. This is for Hamas. This is for the Houthis. This is for terrorism around the world. They have to show that they're the masculine force in the room, and they're absolutely not. They have nothing to work with but this one thing. It's election season in America, and Trump knows elections very well, and he knows the mind of Americans, and he knows Americans are not real interested in staying in Iran. That's the card that Iran has right now.
4: Jerry, jihad is jihad. The deals, compromise, this isn't something that, and Matt made that point, that Iran is focused on. So from the American standpoint, from the Trump administration, I almost think this is a long-term stalling tactic because the midterms are coming up. Gas prices are coming down to kind of get this off the front burner of the media and the American people's focus. Because at the end of the day, too, even if there is a deal, let's say there's a deal, Iran's not going to stay by it.
0: Okay,
4: they're still going to be lobbing missiles at Israel anyway.
0: Stop right there. I think this is going to be my point of view. It seems like an exercise in futility in the end. Either you beat them to death militarily, or you get no resolution. Around the table really quick, around the table fast, starting with you, Dave. If there's a deal agreed to, what is your level of confidence? 1, next to nothing. 10, absolute compliance that Iran actually follows through with.
4: Negative infinity.
0: Okay. So then what's the point?
2: Greg, same thing. I agree. This is not going to happen.
0: Kittle, what do you say? Any chance that they would abide by whatever agreement comes out of this?
1: The dumber and dumber, dumb and dumber chance. Very, very slight. And that's only if the people of Iran can have access to weapons and take out this miserable regime.
3: I can't believe you guys don't trust the supreme leader. Come on.
4: Just the gay one?
3: The gay Ayatollah, the old one. No, I don't trust. The 47 years these guys have been lying. They're not going to start telling the truth tomorrow.
0: Well, what's the point? I mean, in the end, what, you know, going through all of this, you might as well go in there. And I mean, I can't remember which ex-military official or officer said it. He goes, it's time to go in there and finish the job. It's been going on for 47 years. This isn't something that just started February 28th.
3: Right.
0: I mean, this has been going on for a lot longer. Just a couple of quick thoughts on the politics of this whole thing. Matt, isn't Trump's choice of dismantling Iran's nuclear capability, isn't that in the end the safer political play? Because, I mean, if Iran got a deliverable nuclear weapon on Trump's watch, that's a political disaster for Trump, isn't it, Matt?
1: No doubt about it. And yeah, I mean, that's exactly what he found out along the way. Because remember, when all this started, we didn't know exactly what the goal was. And I'm not 100% sure we know that yet. But I think the message, the clear message that we cannot let Iran have a nuclear weapon is the one that is the most saleable politically here and around the world.
0: Well, Dave, how good of a job has the Trump administration done selling, you know, the disastrous possibilities and effect of Iran having a nuke?
4: Lately, really bad. Initially, what was the goal? Operation Epic Fury, right? Basically, wipe them off the face of the map, their military capabilities and their nuclear capabilities, which I do believe have been pushed back decades. I agree with that. But also their economy. By strangling off their access to oil and giving it to countries like China and Russia, that was going to be the fall of Iran. That was the stated goals early on, late February, early March. That's not happening right now because oil is flowing. Not only that, the United States is, well, we're not really giving them money, but we kind of are. Not intentionally, but we know what they're going to use it for. So the stated goals are confusing. The ones that they did put out there initially aren't being followed through on, and that's why there's frustration, not just amongst liberals. Obviously, they want it both ways. They want this to come to an end, but at the same time, they're upset that it happened in the first place, so you're never going to please them. But even some of the most ardent Trump supporters are now seeing that this isn't a quagmire at this point, but it is becoming a huge political liability.
3: I mean, the problem is the people who run Iran are fools. You argue with a fool long enough, you become a fool. Not that Trump or our people are a fool, but it's how do you make sense with these people? They have one goal. They want to get a nuclear weapon. They want to dominate the Middle East, and they want to knock out Israel. It's all part of one larger goal, to knock out Israel. So I look at this whole situation as Trump thought this was going to be – I think he thought this was going to be done a lot quicker. I think he thought that government was going to fall. When it didn't fall, you had to go to plan B or plan C. And what probably has to happen is either you kick it down the road, you don't do anything, or in early 2027 after the midterms, albeit they could rebuild the military more, you take care of business.
0: Greg, you swim in the pool of public opinion on a daily basis, sometimes in the nude, I realize. what does Trump do with the political risk of appearing weak if some sort of final deal with the Iranians is perceived both inside, internally in the U.S. and outside of the country as being too generous to Iran? I would think that would be a big stain on his legacy.
2: To be honest with you, I think TDS is going to trump this. No matter what he does, it's terrible. Think about it. Now, he's a warmonger. He destroyed a kindergarten. And then the next day, we're going to back off on this. Oh, he's Taco. It goes back and forth. It's like watching a tennis match.
0: Yeah, no, I think you make a great point that there might not be a winning situation. The winning situation for Trump is not having the Iranians get a nuke on his watch and having gas prices sub $3 by about Labor Day. If he can get to that point, I think that that he may have salvaged it and dodged a bit of a bullet. We'll take another break here. We're going to come back. The rise of socialism within the Democratic Party. We need to talk about that because that's a big story lately. 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
0: News Talk 1130 WISN. We push forward here on the 3rd of July with our 3rd of July panel. Halftime 2026. Jerry Bott is, I'm the host. I've lost who I am. I am the host. I'm the program director here at WISN. The panelists, Jason Gotch and Dave Michaels.
1: And a fine host, by the way. A fine, a round of applause for Jerry, everyone.
0: If I've lost the power of speech, but whatever. I think that we'll muddle through. Gregory John and Matt Kittle, whose voice you just heard there, also on this panel. Matt, since you are the senior elections correspondent for the Federalist, this one's in your wheelhouse. Last month, three members of the Democrat Socialists of America, the DSA, won House Democratic primaries in New York City. All three beat conventional, and when I say conventional, you know, standard New York City Democrats.
1: Sure.
0: Because these districts are so blue, these DSAers are going to become members of the House of Representatives after they win the general election in November. Is this just a New York City thing, or are we going to see a surge of socialists flooding Congress from all corners of this great nation?
1: No, it's a blue city. It's a blue city thing in particular. New York City, yes, New York City is the home of the heart of the communist movement in America. They're the ones who are turning out for elections. A lot of New Yorkers, remember this, have moved out. They moved out before Zoran Mondani got into power. Now he's seizing property and running government stores and taxing wealth out of wealth. They're getting the hell out of there, and rightly so. The exodus is very clear. The same thing happening in California and cities therein. It's the battle that we saw in the Los Angeles primaries. I think you will see a continuation of this for a while, because that's where the leftists are concentrated. That's where the Marxist leftists are concentrated. But you have the old boomer Democrats like wooden head James Carville saying, yeah, they were duly elected, sure, but if I'm the Democrat Party, this is the moment. This is where you watch to see ultimately who controls it. Will they seat these people on any committees? And that's the power dynamic that we'll have to closely watch ahead.
0: That's very, very interesting about committee assignments and that sort of thing. Jason, the mayor of New York City, says this is a movement, and they're going to export it. There are three states coming up here that have primaries. Michigan's one of them, and Wisconsin's one of them. And I think that that the mayor, the New York City mayor's reference was a thinly veiled reference to Franny Hong and trying to get her through the Democratic primary to become the Democratic nominee for governor. What is Mandami? Is he right about the fact that that this can be a more of a nationwide movement? And we're coming for you, Democrats, and we're coming for you, conservatives.
2: I think certainly in blue areas, absolutely. This they've gone mad. And who in the, as Matt said, James Carville is speaking out against this. Who else in the Democrat Party is standing up to these people?
0: Fetterman.
2: That's about it. And Fetterman ain't getting reelected in Pennsylvania. He's always on Fox News. But that's it. You would think mainstream Democrats, if they really didn't buy into this nonsense, would stand up to it, or they're probably just too afraid of it. But as this starts to spread, yes, these people are a concern. And I don't call them socialists. These are out-and-out communists. They talk about seizing control of the airlines, seizing private property. I mean, that's communist lingo 101. And then this Dara Liza Chevalier, she's got all this on social media. She's deleted it now, how she supports Stalin and Mao. I mean, these people are a serious threat to the country.
0: She can't even pronounce her last name correctly. It's Chevalier.
2: I know, and I used to work with a Chevalier. And then I'm like, I'm going to get this wrong all the time. And she calls it Chevalier. But these people are very scary, because the schools indoctrinate people to believe these folks are on the right track. And as you produce more young people who buy into this stuff or get disgruntled, I think this will be stopped ultimately? Yes. But I do think it's scary how it's rising.
0: I'm not so worried about the next election. I'm worried about what Jason just said about the young skulls full of mush that have been indoctrinated. They are the fertile ground where this could really grow and perhaps be a majority opinion in this country. You know, maybe within my very abbreviated lifetime, as you described earlier in the show, Dave, or I won't be seeing the tricentennial.
3: It
0: I guess
3: is bizarro world right now, and it's a world that, look, we get insulated like any individuals do, and with family and friends. This is real. In fact, I'll go as far as to say it's the most alarming political trend of my lifetime. Jay Weber, to his credit, has been talking about this for years now, how in the Obama administration, they were given a seat at the table. It was at the kids' ping pong table, but it was at the table. And over time, to win elections, the Democrats have sold their soul to these young progressive socialist communists who now are gaining more and more power. They see the light at the end of the tunnel. They've had the schools, as you said, Jerry, where now, because of the way things are right now, they can't buy a house. The American dream in their mind doesn't exist, because they live with their parents. They have no future. They have no hope. So what do? You turn to the bright, shiny object that Zohran Mamdani and Hassan Piker are putting out there. That's why it's scary. That's why not just blue cities, not just New York, San Francisco, Chicago. This is something that is gaining steam, and it's the Democrats are the ones who actually have to put a stop to it. Not conservatives. Democrats have to end this.
0: Which is my question for Greg. How concerned should Democrats be about the rise of socialism and getting squeezed out of their own party? The Chuck Schumers of the world seem to have very short political lives.
4: I've been going round and round with the Francesca Hong supporters all week, for the last 2 weeks, about democratic socialism. Oh, you don't know what that means. That doesn't mean it's communism. Here is one of the leading members of the top leader of the Democratic Association of America. What is his name? Oh, David Jenkins.
7: I mean, our goal is liberation. Our goal is communism. I mean, our goal is liberation. Our goal is communism.
4: Okay, what did he say? What is Democratic Socialism?
1: I think that's pretty clear.
0: Liberation. I mean, I guess it's...
4: And our goal is communism.
0: Well, sure.
4: It was just 10 years ago.
1: Greg, what did you say his name was? Greg, what did you say his name was? Leroy Jenkins?
4: Leroy Jenkins. Yep.
3: Bernie Sanders.
1: That's going to Leroy Jenkins the place.
3: Independent. He was a self-described independent in 2016, ran for president to try to make a couple of bucks. And, oh, look at this guy. The Democrats, no. You can't say socialist. Whoa, hang on. And they kicked him off the ballot and gave the nomination to Hillary Clinton. That was 10 years ago. That's not that long. Now look where we are. They are owning the fact. No, they're putting the S on that Superman cape around their neck, embracing socialism. They're not hiding this fact, and they're still winning, Jerry.
2: And you know what else? Ma'am, Donnie's a scary figure because he's not like the usual nut job people that you interview. These people, they're angry. He actually comes across as a likable guy. I don't agree with anything.
3: Social he's smooth.
2: He smiles. He goes to basketball games. He takes fish. Talks about he's got the charm. He's not Franny Hong dropping the you know what word all the time that'll make you vomit. I mean, but he's the face of this now, and I think ultimately gets stopped. But that's kind of scary because people are like, oh, yeah, I can't buy a house ever. I'm a young person. They taught me this is good in school. And all of a sudden, they vote for these commies. That's scary stuff.
0: By the way, I saw my first Francesca Hong yard sign. It was in St. Francis on Howard Avenue. And I thought a homemade one, don't F with Franny, would be a lot more powerful than just a Francesca Hong.
2: Right,
0: I mean,
2: right.
0: Who really, name recognition still.
1: How about Hong Turn on that street, Jerry? Hong Turn.
4: Hong is wrong.
0: Yeah, well, that would be a good one for the Republicans. So I don't even know who to ask this question of. I'll try you, Jason. Are there enough normies out there still so that when all these crazy policy positions, let's say that F-bomb Franny does get the Democrat nomination for governor in Wisconsin, are there enough normies in a general election to go, what are you, nuts? We're not doing any of this stuff?
2: I think so. I do. And you know what? Gen X is going to save the country if anybody does. If you look at the voting patterns for Donald Trump, he did his best with Generation X because we grew up differently than the millennials and the younger people. You could have scrapes on the playground and get along with the person. You weren't offended by words. Your parents taught you sticks and stones, and the older generations too. And we vote, and I really think there are candidates on the Democratic side in Wisconsin that scare me, certainly. But Francesca Hong is such a nightmare. I have to think common sense and the experience of Tom Tiffany would take him over the top. I have to think so. Dave's shaking his head. He thinks Franny Hogg's going to win.
3: Well, be careful. Democrats thought no way would Donald Trump ever beat Hillary Clinton. Let's put him out there.
0: Yeah.
3: And not only did he win the primary, he won the presidency. As far as your point, will the normies win? There's not that many of them, Jerry. And so many Democrats.
0: We are them.
3: Correct. It does not matter who they have. It does not matter who it is. If they have a D next to their name because they hate Trump so much, they would literally vote for who we're describing on a way to give the middle finger to the Republicans.
0: Francesca Hong might be the most unelectable of the six candidates remaining in the Democratic primary. In a general election, she, I think, would have the toughest road to climb. But, you know, with regard to Tom, well, first of all, let me ask you this, Matt, and we got like 30 seconds. Does the Democratic Party in the state of Wisconsin have the ability to stop Francesca Hong if they looked at her as a liability? I mean, I haven't seen everybody getting out. You know, Missy, what's her name, got out, but Crowley's still in, and Rodriguez is still in, and you know, et cetera.
1: Yeah, Missy, what's her name, kind of sums up what the party is all about right now. No, they can't stop her. They might have been able to stop her when what's his face was in charge. He had pretty much an iron fist.
3: Oh, Ben Winkler.
1: This party. Yeah, Ben Winkler. Yeah, Henry's younger brother. They can't stop this machine. It's just you let this thing out, and it is going to be Godzilla on the terrain.
0: Yeah, I really think that if she gets some money behind her, and who knows, it could happen. You know, she might start pulling away from these. The one thing I am sure of is that the Democrats aren't going to convince her to drop out. That's not happening.
2: Oh, right? She's not dropping out.
3: $50,000 for that Hassan Piker gig earlier in the week. Well over $50,000
0: in donations.
2: Yeah.
0: Wow.
3: I mean, that's not like a lot, but a podcast, that's quite a big chunk of change.
0: This panel is so good. We're going to do 2 hours. We got a whole other hour to come. And I'll tell you about what's coming up in that next hour in just a couple of minutes here on Newstalk 1130 WISN.
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14: 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The podcast where every episode, I take a closer look at an internet character of the day. Who were they? What made them so notorious? How did the internet, or sometimes the algorithm, choose them? And what does a person do when they're suddenly confronted with more attention than the human psyche can handle? Take The Dress, a story that went uber viral in early 2015 in spite of being, well, kind of a boring optical illusion. A mother of the bride in Scotland took a picture of a dress she was thinking about wearing to her daughter's wedding. But she saw the dress as blue with black lace, and her daughter saw it as white with gold lace. One BuzzFeed post later, every single person on the internet was talking about the dress. But to me, the dress is a story about the last couple of months when the internet was still sort of fun. It was shortly before the stories that spread across the internet stopped being driven by exploited millennials with useless arts degrees and started being decided by algorithms hell-bent on growing internet usership at all costs. And on a long enough timeline, the story of the dress is one entangled with abuse and media exploitation. Internet history is a tricky thing to be invested in. It feels like every time a bad with business billionaire buys up another platform, history starts being erased. With the team at Cool Zone Media, we're taking these characters' 16th minute of fame to see what their moment meant to them and what it says about us.
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0: News Talk 1130 WISN. Hour two of our July 3rd panel will be forthcoming. Among the things we're going to discuss, whether or not this goes anyplace, the Trump administration uncovering massive levels of fraud everywhere. Is it going to be actionable? Are they going to take action? Is somebody going to actually pay the price for this? We also definitely want to talk about whether or not Republicans in the state Senate committed a little bit of political malfeasance, not going for a process of returning tax surpluses in the form of rebates to Wisconsin citizens. We'll get some predictions from the panel on who's actually going to be the Democratic nominee for governor. And the Obama Center opened up. And I think we need to comment on the aesthetic beauty of that particular facility. All that and more in the second hour of our July 3rd panel here on News Talk 1130 WISN. It's a 9-day celebration that defines summer in our city. It's Summerfest 2026. 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
23: Iranians are about to say goodbye. I'm Dave Anthony, Fox News, holding a funeral this weekend for their late Supreme Leader Ali Khamenei, who was killed on the first day of U.S.-Israeli attacks starting the Iran conflict that President Trump's trying to end now in nuclear talks, telling CNBC.
24: We're negotiating, and we'll see whether or not. I think they've agreed to just about everything we need.
27: But according to the Wall Street Journal, the Iranians have now rejected a trade where the U.S. would unfreeze billions of dollars of frozen Iranian money if the Iranians just stop threatening to charge tolls in the Strait of Hormuz and stop claiming they own the Strait of Hormuz, which is an international body of water.
23: Fox's Peter Ducey at the White House. President Trump will leave there this afternoon and head to South Dakota for an America 250 celebration.
28: For a fireworks show at Mount Rushmore, President Trump will deliver remarks at the iconic landmark that honors Presidents Washington, Jefferson, Lincoln, and Teddy Roosevelt. Mount Rushmore last hosted a fireworks display in 2020 during President Trump's first term, as much of the country canceled or downsized celebrations amid the COVID pandemic.
23: Fox's Jared Halpern after the president blamed vandals for cutting touting this new sealant he had to contractor paint on the bottom of the Washington reflecting pool, an indictment against a former U.S. Olympic canoe racer,
1: David Hearn, for felony destruction of property, for which he faces 10 years in prison.
23: U.S. Attorney for D.C. Jeanine Pirro accuses Hearn of ripping a piece of the sealant from the pool. He denies that.
2: In a statement, his attorney saying this, quote, Davy Hearn is innocent. These charges are outrageous and should be alarming to every American. This indictment reflects the administration's effort to shift blame for their own failures.
23: Fox's Chandler Painter. In Washington now, it already feels like 96 degrees on the way to triple-digit heat that millions of Americans will feel. Heat warnings, Kansas to Michigan to Pennsylvania, North Carolina to New England. 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
22: 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Socialism on the rise in America. Massive fraud being uncovered. No one can say that the first half of 2026 has been boring. And it's gone by quicker than a Mizorowski fastball. We'll talk about all of it. This is WISN's special July 3rd panel. Halftime 2026.
0: News Talk 1130 WISN. Welcome to Hour 2 of our July 3rd panel. Halftime 2026 is the name of this program. My name is Jerry Bott. I'm the program director here at WISN. Let me reintroduce the panel. Jason Gotch is with us today. He's the host of the cleverly named Jason Gotch Show, which is heard weekdays on this radio station between 9 a.m. and 11 a.m. You're also the producer of the Mark Belling podcast.
5: Right, yeah.
0: You're also the Morning Drive news anchor. What don't you do here?
5: I'm surprised. I'm here all the time.
0: I'm surprised that you get to go home and see your children and wife and that sort of thing. Dave Michaels also spends most of his life here in this building. He is the RPM Drive news anchor. He's Jason Gotch's producer. He's guest host on every program on this radio station. 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You can do it also. 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
6: they say. By design. My wife prefers that I'm here in this building as opposed to at home.
0: And your kids are getting to the age where they might prefer it, too.
6: They're at practice or football,
0: wherever.
6: Something.
0: 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As a matter of fact, actually, you can hear Jason Gotch on the Benjamin Yount Show because he's doing news there.
6: Yeah,
0: you can
6: absolutely.
0: Hear Greg do it because Greg is co-hosting duties on that program. He's also our social media director here at WISN.
8: And podcast guy.
0: Yeah.
8: With Jay Weber.
0: That's right. You're the producer of
8: which
0: the
8: Which is
0: Jay
8: highly
0: Weber
8: successful, by the way. He's in 43rd or something like that.
0: Belling's a little bit more established. He's in year two. He's in the top 25 in terms of numbers of downloads on a weekly basis on the iHeart podcast platform, which is the largest one on the planet. Jay's in the top 50. He's usually somewhere between 46 and 42, 41, somewhere in that.
8: He's doing really
0: tens
8: good.
0: Tens of thousands of downloads every week. The podcast is really, really quite good. Matt Kittle is also with us, frequent WISN contributor, guest host on every program on this radio station. His official title, he is the senior elections correspondent for thefederalist.com. I highly encourage you, if you want to get some truth in your life about the world of politics, The Federalist is an excellent resource in that regard. Do you, Matt, have... sessions where you and the other Federalist members, staff members, just get around and profess truths to one another so you have material to write about?
9: We do that every day of the week. In fact, we start the mornings with a little profession of truth. But Jerry, I want to thank you for those kind comments, and I also want to thank you. You've never described me as a five-tool player. You have described me as a tool on a number of occasions, and I appreciate
0: that's different.
9: The compliment.
0: Dave's a five-tool player. I've described you as a tool five times. Mm-hmm. It's kind of the same thing.
9: A tool five times. It's exactly right. Yes, it's very, very lovely. Oh, can I plug my my podcast as well?
0: Absolutely,
9: everybody
0: please
9: has
0: do.
9: A podcast these days. Yeah, I am very proud of the Federalist Radio, our podcast. It runs twice a week, and we talk to some of the nation's well-known policymakers and some who aren't, but should be well-known for their very interesting thoughts and ideas. The most recent was a conversation with Brendan Carr, FCC chairman,
0: who
9: was
0: really?
9: Under a great deal of fire from the left.
0: Did my name come up by any chance during that? I hope not.
9: Couple of times. He said something about Tool, too, but I don't know if I can. Anyway, you can find it all out on The Federalist.
0: Are some of the Federalist stars, the Molly Hemingways of the world, making an appearance on that that podcast?
9: Yeah, she has, and she will again. In fact, we just talked about her great book about Samuel Alito, which is doing gangbusters. Yeah. It's on the New York Times bestseller list.
0: I hear it.
6: And after this week, he's not retiring any sooner than he was a few months ago. So,
0: well, if you believe NPR, earlier in the week, he's going to retire. Nope. They retracted that almost before the ink
6: was dry.
0: But never
6: said what they were retracting.
0: Yeah, it's NPR. What do you expect? Let's kind of talk about some Wisconsin politics, the Wisconsin political potpourri. I stole that from Jeopardy. Matt, lots of Republican retirements in the state legislature. Do you take this as a sign that these longtime legislators think that their party is doomed to lose control of both chambers? What I'm asking you is this. A lot of these longtime GOPers in the state legislature can't stomach the thought of being in the minority, so they figured that now's a good time to get out.
9: I think that is exactly part of what's going on. I think some of them have just lost their fire, and we have seen that over the years. I mean, there are some folks, not many left, but from the 2010 Republican Revolution coming out of the Tea Party era, they are the Act 10 guys. They fought like hell. And we just don't have a lot of that anymore, quite frankly, in this Republican Party. And that's a big reason why they run the severe risk of being the minority party. And if that happens, if the Democrats take over this legislature, then they're going to have some accountability in their legacy on that. But yeah, I agree with you, Jerry. I think that they kind of see the writing on the wall, and they didn't do much in this last session, arguably, to keep that writing from staying on the wall.
0: Dave, if the spate of Republican legislator retirements and the redrawing of the districts does result in the Democrats controlling both sides of the state legislature, both the state Senate and the Assembly, it becomes massively critical that Tom Tiffany is elected governor, or we're in some deep, deep bad stuff.
6: Yes, and that should be one of his big campaign pushes. Look, I'm the firewall here from a Democratic-run state legislature, both in the Senate and Assembly. Now, I feel better about the Assembly than I do the state Senate, but time will tell. Election season hasn't really officially kicked off just yet. But no, it's definitely a big issue for Republicans here because, as Matt said, the power of the incumbency, the power of the person who's in the office does better when they are the current office holder, as opposed to someone running for office. And with, I won't say the writing on the wall, but there are definitely Democratic headwinds. They keep stepping on that rake to make it more challenging for themselves in states like Wisconsin. But no, the Republicans in this state have an uphill climb, especially after everything with the budget fiasco that took place a few months ago.
0: Yeah, we'll talk about that here in a couple of minutes. Jason, would you have any idea what the proactive agenda of a democratically run state legislature in Wisconsin would be? What would they try to get accomplished
5: with a Democrat governor?
0: Aside from whoever's governor, what's the platform? What are they telling?

0: one and done regardless. Right. And I think Virginia is the poster child for the rest of the country, the Scared Straight program. If you really take a look at what's happening there, I think they could be powerful messengers for 26 and 28 ahead.
1: Greg, in your travels around the internet in, with regard to Wisconsin Democrats, are they confident? Do you get a sense that they're confident that this could be a big year for them?
2: I think they are. You know, what did we're losing five, right? Is it something like five? Including my own representative.
1: Are you talking about redistricting?
2: Redistricting and losing five of, you know,
1: five retirements.
2: Retirements. Yeah. Jesse Rodriguez, who I thought was like a rising star. I just saw her in the 4th of July parade last year. I was teasing her, yelling at her, "Hey, here's our future governor." And she kind of winked at me and gave me the thumbs up. And I thought, hey, well, you know, she's only 48 years old and she's retired. Why? You know,
1: well, they must have redrawn her district. I'm guessing that's probably
2: that
1: the reason.
2: Could be. That could
3: the
2: be.
3: Most
2: but
3: competitive assembly district now. Actually, it leans a little left. To be honest with you,
2: that's what scares me the most.
1: Well, no, I think there's with the redistricting. I think that there is a certain level of confidence that the state Democrats have. Dave, what Robin Voss is retiring. What's his legacy as the Republican leader and the Speaker of the Assembly for, it's been a long time, 14 years. It's been since Scott Fitzgerald, Jeff Fitzgerald left, and that was 2012, right?
3: Yeah. The Pied Piper of Wisconsin politics, specifically of Republican politics, that job, whether it's on the state level or the Speaker of the House, is impossible. It is impossible. You cannot make everyone happy. And especially, as you said, Jerry, the diverse members of the state assembly here, whether it was the Act 10 Republicans who came through or the Tea Party wave there in the early 2010s or the old fossils back from the 80s that have still been around to this new wave, that's a schism in the Republican Party here in the state of Wisconsin. Some very far right, some more moderate. I know this is the state Senate, but the Luther Olson types from back in the day. So trying to get them, even with a majority, and they had big majorities in the assembly, to come together to move the agenda was a challenge. He was able to do it, even when Tony Evers was in power. Meshing with the state Senate, on the other hand, that's been more of a challenge in recent years. But considering there's been a Democratic governor off for the last 8 years, now as Tony Evers ends up his term, probably the most, if not the most important Republican in state politics over the last 15 years.
1: Matt, why was Robin Voss, or why is he such a polarizing figure, even among his own party members? I mean, there's other Republicans that have been out to get him for years. How come?
0: Because he's seen as a turncoat to the conservative grassroots movement in this state. He's also seen as very much open for business, if it were, from very powerful lobbyists who may not have the best interest of Wisconsin and the conservative movement in mind. But, you know, I think he gets some of that unfairly. I think he has gotten a lot of that. That's why I think his legacy is mixed at best, because he was trying to often to try to bring these disparate sides together, but he never did get the political count on what was important to get people out to elections. And I think that was a big reason why we were stuck with Tony Evers for the last 8 years in the state.
1: Yeah, well, I mean, I'm not sure that Tim Michaels ran the greatest campaign against Evers in 2022. That, I think that was
0: a separate
1: sort of deal. I mean, when you have crossover votes, people voting for tough talking Tony Evers and for Ron Johnson, that's a pretty big split ideologically.
2: He's got to have a thick skin. Think about it. He got called Rhino on the right,
1: and
2: a pedo protector on the left. I mean, the guy he was getting, no matter what he was like Scott Walker, no matter what he posted, he could be posting pictures of him and his wife on vacation.
3: Pedo protector.
1: He's got a really successful business, too. If I were him, I'd just sit back and enjoy the dough.
4: Yeah.
1: Enjoy the money. 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
12: News Talk 1130 WISN. Yes, indeed, more of our July 3rd panel. Halftime 2026 is forthcoming for your consideration. Jerry Bott here along with Jason Koch and Gregory John and Dave Michaels and Matt Kittle. Jason, did the Republicans in the state Senate commit a big political boo-boo, almost malpractice, when they stood in the way of at least having some parts of the state budget surplus, which is, what, $2.8 billion or is it $2.5 billion? One or the other. Rebated directly back to taxpayers. Everybody likes to get a $300, $500, $600 check in the mail.
13: Right, absolutely they do. And they remember that at election time. But on the other side, so I guess it's, were they gambling? Were they thinking that they are actually going to get a trifecta somehow and they can do it what they want? I know it sounds crazy, but the other, you make a deal with the devil, Tony Evers, and you also have to give all this money to the schools too. And we see the schools just constantly take more money and constantly fail down and take more money. So I guess in theory, maybe they made a little bit of a mistake. Doesn't bother me as much, though, because I don't want to see money going to failing schools. We have to fix the education system somehow in this state and in the country, because it's a complete and total failure when we talk about public education.
12: But Matt, as a campaign issue, you know, if Republicans, especially now that some of these districts have been redrawn to be much closer, if Republicans can say, hey, you know, I supported that more money for schools, like giving more money to schools, especially for the politically uneducated, does not necessarily add up to being a bad thing. I mean, if they were standing on principle, we can't give another $600 million to special ed or whatever it was, fair enough. But from a political point of view, Matt, I think that doesn't make much sense. I think that they kind of kick the ground, or they fumbled this one.
3: I agree with you. I think principle and politics are two distinctly different things. I don't think they may never have been married. In some occasions, it seems like they have, but they've been divorced for a long time. Yeah, it's gas, baby. I mean, it's exactly what we're seeing in Iran. Trump wants gas prices down because that's what people are going to vote on. And they vote with their wallets on tax cuts, too. And they don't necessarily stop and consider, well, this is coming from, in part, the same guy who has chained us to 400 years of property tax increases for failing schools. And Jason's absolutely right about this. I applaud the principled conservatives who said this is a bad deal. But I also understand the political exigencies here. And, yeah, I think, politically speaking, they missed the boat on that one.
12: Greg, I mean, again, you delve in public opinion probably as much or more than any of the rest of us with your travels on the internet. I would think that there was, I mean, I was getting emails, just as my job here, from people going, why don't they give us some of the money back? And yeah. And I got lectures from listeners. Surpluses aren't good because it means we've been overtaxed. And that's absolutely correct. Yeah, but surpluses aren't good.
10: It's almost like Santa Claus. You know, you give us some of that money. But I think the biggest thing they have to do is start talking about what happens when Act 10 is gone. Your property taxes are going to go way up. That's what they should be talking about.
12: Well, property taxes.
10: You know, once we get, you know, okay, if we can get this squared away, you know, we can pass this, we'll save Act 10, then we can start thinking about the surplus.
12: Yeah, having Tiffany be governor is enormous protection for Act 10, too. That's another great reason, because Greg's right, Dave. I mean, what has it been, $35 billion saved over 15 years of Act 10? And if it goes away and all of a sudden public employee unions are on both sides of the negotiating table, you know, whether it be in schools or wherever, it's going to be property taxes, which have already gone up and which Evers has raised by, what, $430 for the next 400 years or 345
13: $398
12: now. We had two years off. I won't be alive for that either,
13: okay,
12: the end of that.
13: Fair enough.
12: As you pointed out earlier. But I mean, this could be a disaster financially.
14: Yes, but that's in the future. Look, people vote on the today, the now. And while it absolutely was a bad deal, no doubt about it, we have divided government here in Wisconsin. Tony Evers, the governor. At least for now, we have the assembly and the Senate. So giving back, because of what you just mentioned, Jerry, some of the money, which is our money. It's not the state of Wisconsin's money. It's our money for people who can't put gas in their truck, who can't understand why prices at the grocery store haven't come down as much as Donald Trump said they would. We know the reasons why. Many people don't. And so to have that, when you are knocking on doors, when you are running ads, when you are doing debates, when you are talking to the people at rallies, look, I tried to do this. I wanted this for you. It's the Democrats. That is tangible in the here and now. And that's something that does resonate with voters, not what will happen if Democrats get control in a few months. But they're not focused on it. Voters aren't focused on what's going to happen in a year from now. They need to get their finances in order today.
12: And that all makes sense. And just as I thought it through a little bit, just as if that deal had gone through and some Republicans in tight districts could go and say, yeah, you know, I supported more education spending, again, which is on its surface a relatively popular or a not unpopular thing. The Democrats could say, yeah, it was me. I voted for to give you that $600 back. And that's the more memorable thing, too. I'm telling you, I already had my $600 spent. I knew I was going to buy some of the Manifest Destiny underwear that Kittle is peddling.
14: Already worn by Kittle?
12: No. Those are too expensive. You've got to go to eBay for those.
14: OnlyFans.
12: Yes.
3: I'll sign them. I'll tell you right now. Oh, yeah. You bet. Put my John Hancock on there.
12: Oh, God.
14: More innuendo.
12: Exactly. That's the biggest signature on the Declaration of Independence. I'm sure that
14: that's not the only thing big in those pants.
3: There's a reason for that.
12: Matt's aware of that, I'm sure. What's the winningest issue? We're going to go around the table on this, so everybody think about this. Jason, what's the winningest issue for Tom Tiffany in the race for governor, regardless of who his opponent's going to be?
13: Boy, I think the not crazy issue. I think it's a combination of what the Democrats stand for. I mean, the social issues, the tax issues, the defund the police issue, the abolish the prisons issue, all this kind of stuff that all kind of it ties together. But I do think when it if you take one, I do think it's at taxes and Act 10. I really do. The fact that all you have to do is look across the Illinois border and take the same house and say, in Illinois, that house is going to cost you $15,000 in property taxes. Same house in Waukesha right now might be $7,000 in taxes. It's going to go to $15,000 because that's what happens when you can't pay your bills. So I think that the tax and spend issue is the biggest one that can resonate.
12: When I moved to our current place, which is in Waukesha County, and my taxes were, a fairly nice place, less than $5,000 property taxes. Now there's six. I've been there 3 years. That's not a trend I like to see.
14: I think, over by mine in Milwaukee. Come on over.
12: Yeah, I know.
15: I know Oak Creek.
12: Yeah, I know. You people in Milwaukee County,
15: you're 10,000, buddy, man.
12: You're mind to live in Milwaukee County. Whew. At any rate, my point is that this is tangible stuff because it gets incorporated into your mortgage. But my mortgage payments, going up and that sort of thing. I think it's a huge issue. I would think that the property tax issue.
14: It is, especially with Act 10 on the horizon, and that is, like you said, a tangible issue. But to address your question, the thing that Tom Tiffany needs to do, and he is doing it, be boring. Boring wins.
15: Look at Tony.
14: Tony Ebert. Scott Walker, a boring guy. Let's be honest. Jim Doyle's kind of a boring dude. Boring wins. Be that guy who drinks brandy old fashions, who's milking cows and sitting next to Ma while she's yarning. Because while we get into the weeds on policy and tax rates and school funding and data centers, the people who will decide this election come November in Wisconsin vote on things like, oh, I have that same shirt in my closet. That's who Tom Tiffany is, because not only is he boring, and I don't mean that as a rip. That's who he is.
12: Political life. I mean, it's a political.
14: Correct. He is authentically boring, and that is a good thing here in Wisconsin.
15: Perfect. Common sense versus crazy. That's the billboard right there. Common sense versus crazy.
12: It's I've said it on this panel before. Never underestimate the willingness. Or the appetite for Wisconsinites to vote for a boring white guy for governor. It happens quite frequently. Matt, what's the winningest issue for Tom Tiffany in this race for governor, regardless of opponent?
3: First of all, as a bit of an aside, you brought up Jim Doyle. Can I tell you that man had the most foul-smelling breath of any politician I have
15: yes,
3: ever met?
15: Yes, he did. I just want that.
12: I agree.
14: What was it?
12: Was he a smoker or what?
14: Yeah.
3: Oh, my God. It was like a mixture of coffee and bubonic plague. I don't know what the hell was going on internally with that guy, but I saw him. The last time I saw him, I had to fly out to Philadelphia to cover the DNC get-together. He was going out there, and I stopped to interview him, and oh, my God, it was
14: halitosis?
3: Impressive. No, but let me... halitosis is kind, okay, for what was going on there. I'm just going to go back to everything that Greg and Jason and the rest of us know. It is. It's common sense. I think Greg put it right. Common sense versus crazy. It's people who believe in reality versus people who don't. And that has to be pounded home. And there are myriad examples. And I think Tiffany's campaign has only scratched the surface of that. And I think they need to do more of that.
12: So if somehow Francesca Hong gets squeezed out by the Democratic machine, they view her as too vulnerable as a general election candidate. Does that cause, Jason, a big schism in the Wisconsin Democratic Party? Do the socialists, do the commies still come out and vote for Sarah Rodriguez or whoever is the nominee is?
13: I think they do because of the Trump factor. I think in a normal year they would sit out, but I think they are so motivated against Donald Trump because they're crazy. They don't actually analyze him fairly. He's not even a true right winger. In many ways, he's a pragmatist, but they've been poisoned with all their left-wing propaganda they've inhaled for the last 10 years to think he is a Hitler, which he's obviously not. But I think they will come out just to, that's their way to come out against Trump.
16: So, yeah. So is this the race then it boils down to Tom Tiffany running against the legacy of Donald Trump, Dave?
14: Oh, absolutely. Because what do Democrats stand for right now? Whatever the opposite Donald Trump is promoting. Even if Trump changes his mind, then the Democrats flip-flop back over to the other side. They're anti-Trump. They're anti-MAGA. They're painting Tom Tiffany as MAGA, MAGA, MAGA, when Tom Tiffany is nothing of the sort. It is a vote against Donald Trump, not against Tom Tiffany.
16: Yeah, it's the crazy thing.
10: I've noticed in the last week or so, you know, a lot of the establishment Democrat talkers were really behind Francesca Hong. They, oh, look at this. It's a new fresh face. And then they started finding out she's a nutcase. Now, all of a sudden, I'm starting to see, you know, Sarah Rodriguez is really not that bad. I'm seeing that a lot more
13: I think
10: now.
13: That's who they want, Sarah Rodriguez.
16: Well, yeah, Missy Hughes drops out.
10: Yes.
16: I mean, and
10: they know Mandela can't win because he can't win in Milwaukee. So they got to go with Sarah.
16: But if Mandela drops out, doesn't his voters accrue to
13: they go to Hong.
16: To Franny. You know, true. David Crowley drops out. That's probably more.
14: Does it make a sound?
16: Serious. Yeah. Well, he's at 2%. Come on.
14: Don't underestimate the organizational efforts of Francesca Hong as well. She is by far the most organized candidate right now in the Democratic field, and she's getting the most earned media. In other words, the fact that we've been talking about her more than Joel Brennan. There. Now we even it out. Now we're talking about all six. But again, she's getting the most earned media, which does play with a lot of voters who may be undecided.
16: Okay, we got literally 45 seconds around the table. Who gets the Democratic nomination for governor?
13: Sarah Rodriguez.
16: Dave?
14: I said Francesca Hong 18 months ago. I'm not going to get off that bandwagon.
10: Sarah Rodriguez for me.
16: Matt?
17: Mandela Barnes.
16: Really? Are you serious?
17: Just saying.
16: Mandela Barnes.
17: I'm playing the long odds, but I'm seeing some shifting going on the same way you guys are talking about with Rodriguez.
16: That's really interesting. A guy that's already lost a statewide race, would they push their chips into the Mandela bar square again? That would be
14: actually
16: fascinating. I think it's going to be Francesca Hong in the end. I think that in the primary. So much turnout in Dane County, it's all going to be for her. And she ain't giving up.
14: No.
16: I mean, all the other ones can drop out. It could be her and Sarah Rodriguez. And that would be a really interesting primary. I think if Francesca could still beat her, because she's going to have the turnout in Milwaukee County and Dane County.
14: They could wipe out Xi Jinping in China and have her take over. No, I'm not doing it.
16: We got to take a break here. 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
16: 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This is WISN's July 3rd panel, Halftime 2026. Jerry Bott, along with Gregory John and Matt Kittle and Jason Gotch and Dave Michaels. Gentlemen, there have been... let me throw this one at you, Dave. There have been several proposed massive data centers to be built in various parts of the state of Wisconsin. The general perception is that these data centers drive economic growth, but also chew up resources such as electricity and water and things like that, and lead to higher costs for consumers. Do you think the average Wisconsinite supports or doesn't support the construction of these data centers, or simply doesn't know? Not on the radar screen.
14: C, they don't know, and that's why the Charlie Barons of the world are out there trying to, oh, I like that Charlie guy. He wants me to say hi to the folks, so whatever Charlie says, that's what I say too. This is the left's new climate change. This is their new boogeyman that they're going to focus on to try to scare the crap out of the American people.
16: Not only the left, I mean, Vicky McKenna. Strongly opposed to this.
14: Yes, she does, and that's fine. But water usage and electrical rates are not my number one priority. And what I do know about data centers is, look, they do create quite a few good jobs. And not only that, Jerry, they're needed. We are in an AI world, whether we like it or not. And you need to have data centers. I'm speaking very broadly here to source these centers and give them a place to grow here in the United States. Without data centers, we're going behind countries like China, and we need them. Thankfully, there are some people who understand this. They need to be built sooner rather than later. Whether I'm in the minority or not, I am all for data centers done correctly, but no, they need to be.
15: I want data centers because, for the simple fact, my son-in-law, my new son-in-law, is a construction worker, and he's working on a data center right now. Mm-hmm. He says there's going to be jobs now for the next 10, 15 years because you're always going to have to come back maintenance. And there's a lot of work, and there's a lot more being going to be constructed.
16: I want my iPhone to be fast, so I'm in favor of data centers.
3: Well, all these people against it, then give up your phone. It's like the communists. Hey, you want to live like a communist? Go live like a communist. Don't tell us to and be Hassan Piker living in a seven-figure mansion in L.A. Same thing. Put down the phone. Don't use the data.
16: Matt, what about data centers? Are they a political liability for some, or are they? How big of an issue is this?
17: I'm not worried about it at all, and I'll tell you why. Elon Musk has a plan, folks, and he's going to build these things in outer space. So don't worry about it. You'll need construction crews in space eventually. I jest a bit, but that's Elon Musk always thinking otherworldly, of course, and it's paid off for him quite significantly. I think that this is right now, Charlie Barron's included, kind of a fringe issue. I don't think it's like Dave was talking about before. I don't think this is on the radar of a lot of people, but it is on the radar of some people who are extremely politically active. So it's something certainly to keep in mind on the political side of things for sure.
16: Speaking of Elon Musk, the IPO of Elon Musk's SpaceX recently was the largest in history, establishing a market capitalization of over $2 trillion in one day. Good Lord. Moving forward, Gregory John, how important will SpaceX be in the evolution of American society?
10: I think it's going to be wonderful. It's going to be great for American society. And think about all the wealth that created. Think of all the brand new millionaires now, thanks to Elon Musk.
16: No, that's true.
10: And so the tax revenue that's going to be developed.
16: The people that work for SpaceX, a lot of them became millionaires. How much of an effect, Jason, on American society will SpaceX have?
3: I think it'll have a tremendous effect, because basically SpaceX is our space program now, thanks to Obama basically gutting the space program. So Elon stepped in and filled the necessary void.
16: They catch rockets yes, out of the sky.
3: And also the developments that go
10: and they
3: along
10: land themselves
3: it,
10: for crying
3: yeah,
10: out loud.
3: Yeah, and all the technology that develops around getting rockets to catch themselves, that they transfer from. It's like steel belted radial tires on a car that came from the space program, because they all these satellites, how we ever, it's all so. Yeah, I think it'll have a tremendous impact.
16: Broadband internet from space, was it right? SpaceLink?
3: What's Starlink.
16: Starlink. I mean, that's brilliant. And right, of course, he's got the hardware to throw up there to expand
3: exactly,
16: that network. And it, what that does? It becomes harder for repressive rogue governments to shut down like communications in the internet when they choose to. Dave, how much of an effect will SpaceX have on American society moving forward?
14: Huge. It already has. Most Americans don't even realize it. It also shows the difference between the private sector and the public sector. How when you don't have congressional oversight or governmental red tape, yes, there is, but not to the level of NASA, which is, of course, a government entity. It just shows you that capitalism, ingenuity is what makes us go forward as a society. SpaceX is just Elon Musk's latest example of that.
16: I want to quickly go around the table on this as kind of a yes or a no type of question, and it's also because we're talking about Elon Musk. He's on the record saying that affordable, highly functional humanoid robots are 5 to 7 years away at a cost between $30,000 and $40,000 a copy. Dave, do you want a humanoid robot?
14: No, I grew up with the TV show Small Wonder in the 80s. Out.
16: Greg, do you want a humanoid robot?
10: I don't know what I'd need it for.
16: Well, no, to do your laundry, clean up your, clean up your kitchen, and whatever.
10: What does she look like?
16: That's going to be an issue in your marriage. Skittle, what say you? Humanoid robot for you, Matt?
17: I guess it depends. I mean, if it is Whoopi Goldberg, if they're developing something like this. C-3PO, as a Star Wars fan, I would have to kick C-3PO's ass every day, and I don't want to deal with that.
16: Arrogant. No, I don't know where that came from, Jason.
3: No chance. I'd be worried that thing would get too intelligent and turn on you, and then you never know what happens in the house. Robot gets a mind of its own.
16: If the robot could drive me around, like drive my car.
3: Actually, then I leave the robot in the car? That's a good idea.
16: That would be awesome. I'd want
10: your designated driver. I'd there you go.
16: Yeah, absolutely.
10: Cocktails home. Yeah,
16: exactly. Drive me over to the bar and drive me home. I think it's a great thing. You being an Illinois state native, the Obama Center opened up last month on the south side of Chicago. What should we collectively think about the Obama Center?
3: By the way, it's got the Obama Library. What is it about communists that they cannot build a aesthetically nice building? It looks awful. I mean, like, to spend all this money on this thing, and he's not paying the contractors. I know that's a side story, but yeah, it's so ugly. Like,
16: you know what?
3: It's not that hard to make a nice building, is it?
16: You know what it reminds me of? The first thing when I first saw the actual rendering of it, I thought Soviet. It looked like something that they
3: were building. It looks like a commie building.
16: In the
3: 1970s. Well, we know he's a commie, so.
16: Obama Center, Dave, any thoughts?
14: I think it looks pathetic, but I just have never been a fan of these presidential libraries. It's basically a big ego trip. Have your childhood home, like Hermitage for Andrew Jackson or Lincoln back in Springfield. Have that be your little gathering spot of notes and pictures and artifacts, and call it a day. These grand, you know, Pfizer Forum-esque buildings are just nothing more than an ego trip for both parties.
16: Craig, Obama Center, what are your thoughts?
10: I can't wait to see Biden's presidential library.
17: So does he. I'll be able to find
16: it. Right now, the fund is about $28.
10: It's going to be an ice cream cone at some beach somewhere. That's what it's going to be.
16: Matt, the Obama Center, your thoughts?
17: I agree with you, Jerry. It should be the Brezhnev Center, because it does look like it should be some sickle and, you know, a flag on there, and for many reasons. But one final point on this, you got to pay $30 to get into this thing. Okay, this was the guy of hope and change and lifting people up, and now he's shaking them down. So it's a perfect representation of the Obama years.
16: Very good.
10: And if I'm not mistaken, Jason, it looks like some of the costs are going to be put on the taxpayers.
3: Oh, absolutely. When you're down in Illinois, they find a way to soak the taxpayers for something like this. They build the Barack Monument, give the poor guy in the neighborhood trying to make ends meet the bill.
16: If you're going to the Obama Center, I highly recommend going to the Michelle Obama Resentment Wing. It's the largest part of the...
4: which is also on Native American land, by the way.
17: Very bad.
3: Stolen land.
16: It's on stolen land.
4: Never mind. Who cares?
16: That's it. We'll do a quick lightning round. We got 3 minutes left after a short break here. Quick lightning round. 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
16: 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Gentlemen, if Francesca Hong is the Democratic nominee for governor and Tom Tiffany is the Republican nominee for governor, around the table really quickly, which one does Charlie Sykes vote for in the general election?
14: Wow. Does he still have permanent residence here in Wisconsin? I would say Francesca Hong.
16: Greg?
10: Unfortunately, Francesca Hong.
3: Oh, Hong 100%.
16: Really?
3: Yes. He's a far left winger now.
16: Kittle, is Sykes a honger?
17: Yeah, he's a honger.
14: Sykes a honger. I'm going to see that on a billboard.
17: That's a new term we need to adopt. Yep.
16: Okay, let me try something else. I got you real quick. Does Summerfest, and you're going on now, is last weekend, going on right this weekend, does it need some kind of shot in the arm, Dave, of
14: no.
16: some sort? No? You think
14: no,
16: it's fine?
14: It's fine. Look, attendance is not going to be like it was under the Bull Black era, where they were trying to get to a million people. Yeah. It's hit the sweet spot of around, last year was, I think, 710,000 people. Jerry, the 11-day window was for the diehards, who, like Scott Dolphin, would take off of work and go every single day. Yeah.
16: Drew Olson was the mayor of Summerfest for years.
14: With this lineup, but with this current setup, it's more for the casual fans. I think the attendance, people don't like big crowds, so it's where it needs to be. Summerfest is going to be just fine.
16: Greg, you agree?
10: I agree, you know, but I'm not a fan of Summerfest anymore. I guess all those years going to those huge crowds, I don't really care about Summerfest anymore.
16: Well, I might have grown out of it a little bit.
10: I think that's what it is.
16: My wife, who has the mentality of a 28-year-old, so yeah, has to go and will drag me
10: I see the pictures. I see the pictures.
16: Yeah. She posts all the pictures. There's no question about it. Sports guy, Jason, did the Bucks hang on to Giannis a year too long?
3: Probably, but it's so hard with a superstar. It's so hard to find another one. I just think they made a bad trade. I would have went for Jaylen Brown. I think you would have gone
16: Boston.
3: Absolutely. You got to have superstars to win in the NBA. Get the superstar, roll the dice. They got some nice pieces from the Heat, but none of these guys are going to be here when they win a championship again. And then the draft picks are not until the 2030s. I don't get that deal.
16: Matt Kittle, am I the only one who thinks that Giannis has a little less tread on his tire just based on the way he plays? His body's getting beat up. He's only, what, 31 or so, but yeah. I mean, he's an old 31, isn't he, Matt?
17: He's an old 31 who plays really, really hard, but I have to admit here and confess that I like the NBA basketball a little bit more than I like professional soccer. Both have very little interest for me.
16: Okay, last one, last question, because we got less than a minute. Dave, you get to go first. Is Jacob Mizorowski the most exciting player in Major League Baseball right now?
14: Today, yes. And it'll be awful to see him in a Yankees uniform in 2031.
10: I agree. I was going to say the same thing. It's great to see those 105-mile-an-hour fastballs for now.
3: Jason? Hope they get the salary cap and keep him. Yes, because I like pitching. It's fun to watch him pitch.
16: Matt? Matt?
14: He's turning basketball on.
16: We lost Matt. We did get his opinion on whether or not Jacob Mizorowski is the most... I think he's the most exciting pitcher in Major League Baseball, maybe the most exciting player. But in the end, what I fear is, you know, what year his Tommy John surgery takes place in. Is it 27 or 28? Because you're throwing, you know, 96-mile-an-hour sliders. Your elbow's
14: not... Hashtag Kerry Wood.
16: Not built to do that. Gentlemen, thank you so much. It's been great. Enjoy the rest of your 4th of July weekend. This has been Halftime 2026, our July 3rd panel on Newstalk 1130 WISN.
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7: I'm Dave Anthony, Fox News. It already feels like 100 degrees now in Philadelphia.
8: It was hot where if you sat your skin on the seat, it was actually pulling back like cheese on a pizza.
7: That was at a Phillies baseball game during one of the hottest days ever there. It hit at 103. Might be a degree hotter today in Philadelphia where they just canceled today's Independence Day parade.
9: We could see more of those records today, and it's all littered across places where people have been coming to, flocking to. Not only do we have America 250, we have World Cup going on.
7: Fox weather meteorologist Craig Herrera. Triple-digit heat indices forecast as high as 115 in some areas, with heat warnings from Kansas to Kentucky, Michigan to Pennsylvania, North Carolina, all the way to Maine. In Colorado, wildfires keep raging. The Aspen Acres blaze burns out of control, scorching about 50,000 acres.
10: We probably saw at least a dozen homes, and they're leveled. They are leveled. There's nothing left.
7: And she tells Fox TV in Denver her house is among those now charred ruins. 150 structures have burned in all. Days after the latest U.S. and Iran talks through mediators in Qatar, Iranians are getting ready for a very public mourning, a funeral for their leader, killed on the first day of U.S.-Israeli attacks starting the conflict.
11: Supreme Leader Ayatollah Ali Khamenei. Those ceremonies are set to start this weekend, with the burial taking place on July 9th. The latest technical talks reportedly centered around the full reopening of the Strait of Hormuz, as well as unfreezing Iranian assets. Iran's foreign minister says Tehran and Washington will work to establish a communication channel to discuss any violations of the MOU.
7: Fox's Jeff Paul in Tel Aviv. President Trump will head to South Dakota today for an America 250 speech and celebration that will include fireworks above Mount Rushmore. In New York's Times Square, they're getting ready for a New Year's Eve like ball drop, and not just at midnight, several ball drops for different time zones. The first one is next hour for American territories, Guam and the Northern Mariana Islands. America's listening to Fox News.
12: 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I'm Tim Scott with a...
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22: to... I know how to pick them, don't I?
21: Yeah, sure. Well, you should just take credit for it. Yeah, I produced the top-rated morning show in the last
22: 10 years.
21: Yeah. Exactly. It's all me. Just give me any host.
22: It's the bumper music, I keep saying.
21: I'll convert them to be number one as well. Dave Michaels is the producer of the Jason Gott Show, as well as doing news on the station, guest hosting on the station, and many other things. Paul Kronforst is the producer of all of our weekend programming, all the local weekend programming. He both hosts and produces that. Of course, Paul was the longtime producer of the Mark Belling Show for, 30 years or so, until Belling was forced by age and decrepancy to go to the podcast platform.
22: I did not say that. Oh, I hope he didn't hear this.
23: I do.
22: I hope he does.
21: I think he's
22: still on.
21: The podcast is doing great. Yeah. So take a guess. Among the four of us, I just ballparked it. How many years in broadcasting?
23: Because I know you were here first, Jerry.
21: I mean, not just here, in general. Everywhere.
23: Added together, 110 years.
22: 150 years.
24: 119.
21: You're close. It's 122, I think it was.
24: Price is Right. I don't want to go over.
21: Yeah, exactly. Well, you're the winner. So, obviously, in 122 aggregate years, we've seen a lot of crapola go on. And we've been part of it. And it's just the nature of, Greg Wright, of having a public job. People come up to me, you must have a really great job. I said, well, it can be good. Sometimes it's not great. But it's very public. That's it. People, know of you because of just the nature. nature of the job.
0: And then, of course, with social media and stuff, it just keeps it explodes. Yeah. But here's kind of funny. I started in radio in 1980 up north in Hurley, in Ironwood, Hurley.
21: That's the year I started, 1980.
0: And I'm going to the Iron County Fair for the first time in 30 years, and I just mentioned it. Oh, you're coming up. Oh, I'm going to buy you a beer. I'm going, that was 30 years ago. These people still remember you.
21: Up there.
0: It's insane.
21: I thought that everybody that was alive in Hurley in 1980 had pickled their brains with beer by now. True. They wouldn't remember much
0: of anything. We'll see you at the Iron County Fair.
21: Wouldn't remember much of anything. So we've got categories here. The biggest stories we've been involved with. The most impactful moments. The biggest flub you've ever made on the air. I've got a doozy for that one.
23: I've never made any mistakes on the air.
21: Well, not during the show, but it's young. Also... things like when we were starstruck, and I don't get starstruck much, but I think we've all been starstruck in this business, meeting somebody you admire or some big celebrity, or
23: you know what? As you get older, that wanes, doesn't it?
21: It does.
23: It disappears.
21: Yeah, it does.
23: I don't care who they are. It's like, whatever.
21: I not only was I starstruck one time, it also made me say something incredibly stupid.
2: Are you going to share your Terry Bradshaw story again?
21: No, it wasn't Terry Bradshaw. For those who don't know.
23: Oh, that was a urine on the shoes?
21: Yes. Terry Bradshaw peed on my shoes in one of the restrooms at Lambeau Field. When I was covering the only time I was not working in Milwaukee, I was working up in the Fox Valley as a sports director. I won't retell that story. I don't want to embarrass Terry too much. He's an old man now. Anyway, if Paul, biggest story you ever were part of, either coverage or coordinating, what would your answer be?
23: Hey, and this took 2 seconds to think of. Jeffrey Dahmer.
21: Yep,
23: Dahmer. You and I were both in the same building, 19th in Wisconsin, Channel 12. And I was driving to work listening to the story play out on our station. Faye Spano was our news director.
21: Get
23: to the parking lot.
21: And Weber was part of that coverage, too.
23: Weber was on the air. We had a slew of... Our newsroom was 8 to 10 reporters, right? Tony Perkins, we had...
21: Gosh. I think we had six.
23: But six, okay.
21: It just seemed like more.
23: I forget over the years. So I see Faye rushing out of the building with a cassette recorder. She goes, I'm running to this Dahmer store. His apartment's right down the road.
21: Right.
23: And it's going to take longer to drive there than to just kind of slightly jog. Right. And that was is that big of a deal? She goes, they're finding heads in his refrigerator. CNN trucks are all over the place. And that was it. By far, that just blew up, Jerry. The next week, we were it was after 9/11. It was the same thing. Wall-to-wall coverage about Jeffrey Dahmer.
21: Yeah. Dahmer was a huge story. And we were and just happened to be in proximity to it. Mm. And what did Faye Spano open up one of the barrels to find a torso or something like that? The barrels of acid? Did she want to?
23: No, but I do remember the cassette recorder with the mic. Remember those? And the visions of those blue barrels being wheeled out on dollies. Early in the news. Yeah. And then CNN came to WISN. Jeff Flock, remember, did live coverage of actually me and Belling.
21: Yes.
23: During the Belling show, but his camera's in by me on the producer's side.
21: Yep.
23: And we were on CNN and watching CNN, and that was surreal with that
21: weird
23: delay.
21: Right? I'm sure that was very, very odd. When did you start working at OKY, Greg?
0: Gosh, in 1991.
21: So you were around for Dahmer.
23: Oh, yeah.
21: Do you remember crypto? What a big deal that was.
0: My wife had
21: sporidium.
0: That. My wife got it. It was terrible.
21: It killed a bunch of people, for one thing. I mean, a lot of older individuals.
23: You remember who had to... But
21: that story went on for months.
0: And to this day, she will never drink anything out of a tap. Ever.
21: Even beer?
23: Jerry, we had to run and get gallons of water for the talk show host, like Belling and all of us, to drink.
21: Right.
23: Remember, I was the runner. I was a delegated, go pick up the gallons of water.
2: Where did you go?
23: It was near, where the Cost Factory is?
21: Sure.
23: In that part of town.
21: Glendale?
23: There was a place. Yeah, there was a place that you sent me to, Jerry. Like, here, we'll fill out an expense form. Go pick up as many gallons of water as you can. And I filled up the car.
2: Was there a bread line like 1920 Russia?
23: It was crazy.
21: Well, and to his credit, and this guy had a kind of a checkered career, we had a news guy by the name of Richard Strong.
0: He's in Denver right now.
21: Is that right?
0: Yeah.
21: So at any rate, the beginning of the story was a story on TV news, it might have been Channel 12, about a big run at pharmacies on Imodium, the anti-diarrheal. Yep. Like, you can't find it anymore. Everybody's got diarrhea. And Richard Strong called me and said, do you think it's something in the water? He picked up on it right away. He knew his diarrhea. backwards and forwards. I mean, yeah.
24: 2 points
0: and
24: strong.
0: Maybe that's why, right now, he's a teacher.
23: He's a professor teaching communications
0: in Denver somewhere.
21: Yeah. There you go. But he was smart enough to pick up on it. Dave, 9/11, obviously, was what it was. We were wall-to-wall with that for days on this station.
24: For me personally, the Waukesha Christmas Parade.
21: Oh, sure.
24: Oh, yeah. It was a Sunday, and I was supposed to be in that parade, but I was scheduled for the Grafton Christmas Parade, which was the day before. Remember, this was in November. And while the Christmas parade in Waukesha now is on Saturday, so the time it was on Sunday. And I was home, and Dan O'Donnell started texting me, something's up in Waukesha, something bad happened.
21: Yep.
24: Jerry, I believe you were on that group text as well, yep. And he said, I don't know all the details, but we need to go. And so me living where I do, so close to the station, Dan as well, we came in, and just the unpacking in real time, being live where bits of information.
21: It was really good coverage, by the way.
24: Derek Brooks was not apprehended until much later, and the initial reports of who it was and how many injuries, etc. So as far as personally, I remember listening to the radio on 9/11 myself, to your point, Jerry, but yes, covering the Waukesha Christmas Parade. I think Dan was nominated for a Marconi for that, too.
21: It was excellent, excellent coverage. Spot news coverage. It was really cool.
23: Did he win the Marconi?
24: Absolutely not.

0: just one that, you know, never but Trumper.
1: And, everybody was, though. This is during the primary.
2: Yeah,
1: this
2: I know.
1: Is,
2: yeah.
1: Ted
2: yeah,
1: a lot. Cruz, the big push for Ted Cruz.
3: Vicky McKenna was maybe more vocal than anyone in her anti-Trump stance at that time. But as soon as Hillary Clinton became the nominee, yeah. Everybody, are you anti-Trump? No, I'm never Hillary. That's, yeah, that's yeah. You know, how the vote shook out. So that's interesting
0: Nobody
3: stuff.
0: Mentioned 9/11, or was that yours, Jerry?
3: 9/11, for sure. Well, because it happened on a day when Bob Dolan was leading a listener trip to Ireland, and Drew Olson was the guest host with Weber.
2: Yeah.
3: And this terrorist attack comes in. I rush in from where I was living at the time in New Berlin. I rushed, you know, into, we had just moved out here. I mean, literally a couple of months earlier. And Weber and I did 3 more hours. We went until straight up noon until Limbaugh came on and that thing. You know, it was pretty incredible because there are other details. I mean, you know, you forget the sequence, the Twin Towers, and then the Pentagon story.
0: And then Pennsylvania.
3: And then the Pennsylvania Flight 93 crashed. And we're looking at this going, I mean, this is just
0: what's horrific. Next?
3: Yeah, what's next?
0: That was creepy.
3: Well, and what is weird about that, if you remember, the what's next part of it, they shut down all air travel in the United States for over 72 hours. That was pretty
0: remarkable.
3: The only
0: guy in the air was W. Bush.
3: Yeah, that's about
1: George
3: right.
1: George H. W. Bush is in Brookfield at that time.
3: Is that right?
1: Yep.
3: I didn't know that. Dolan got stuck in Ireland. He was supposed to come back.
0: That's not a bad thing.
3: He was supposed to come back on like Thursday. He ended up coming back like 3 or 4 days.
0: Drinking Guinness.
2: A couple more Guinness. Yeah,
3: yeah, exactly. It worked out for him. All right, let's take a break here because we don't want to get behind. We've got biggest triumphs, biggest flubs, most impactful moments. The single most fun moment of your broadcasting career. We'll cover as much of this as we possibly can. It's WISN Producers Confidential, the moments we'll never forget here on the 3rd of July, News Talk 1130 WISN.

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9: News Talk 1130 WISN. This is the 3rd of July. This is WISN Producers Confidential, the moments we'll never forget. Jerry Bott here along with Gregory John and Paul Kronforst and Dave Michaels. Guys, when you think of triumphs in your broadcasting career, can you think of anything that sticks out more than anything else? I'll lead it off. And this, of course, for me, it's going to be something ratings related, right? It's got to be. I mean, for years and years and years and years, we chased WTMJ in the ratings and among the news talk, you know, brethren. And we are always the little brother. In 2011, we began to gain parity. In 2012, we passed them. But an even bigger triumph than that is in 2012, in terms of total listening, Weber's show started to beat Bob and Brian. Mm-hmm. And Bob and Brian was the gold standard of morning radio. And I looked at those first couple of months of ratings where when you looked at the total universe of, not any specific demographic, but the total universe of ratings, and Weber was beaten, and I thought I would never see this day. And not only did I see it, but I saw it for like the next 13 years, too.
10: That timeline, Jerry, do you attribute that to the Tea Party and Act 10?
9: I attribute it to the Walker Revolution and the recall. The recall process that started in 02. I'm talking about the recall of Walker.
10: Oh, Walker.
9: You're right. That started in the summer of 2011 and ran basically through the summer of 2012.
11: But also look back at TMJ's lineup, Jerry, was Wagner and Sykes were the biggies, right?
9: And that's about it.
11: And that's it.
9: Yeah.
11: So I think looking at pure talent, We just had them.
12: I think you got to look at the whole picture, though, too. You got to remember, this is radio. Okay, this is an AM radio station going up against all these morning shows. Bob and Brian, but Mix and the FM 106, the country station.
9: Dave and Carol
11: back in the day.
12: So you got to remember, all of those, he was competing against all of those people. Yep. And still beating Bob and Brian.
13: Back in 04.
12: Oh, Dan and Jane. But so, yeah, it was a huge, huge triumph.
9: Yeah, no, there's no question about that. And the real amazing thing is, again, total listening. The thing about ratings, if people in the audience don't know, you can break them down any way you want to. Oh, we're number one, you know, with cross-eyed females between the ages of 18 and 21.
13: Yeah, whatever.
9: Right. Well, you know, whatever it might be. But I'm talking about total listening. Who's listening to the radio, Weber was at that number one position between 6 and 9 for, I mean, literally for well over a decade. It's pretty stunning. Anybody else, a triumph that you want to put forward?
11: I'll just chime in because it piggybacks off of yours, Jerry. More of a collective thing with the radio station, with the culmination of Trump's victory in 2024. So recently, just that whole Trump won. We had him on election night. Remember that phone call?
9: Well, I remember the phone call. I thought it was somebody pulling our chain.
11: Me too, because I took it.
9: Some Trump imitator. Because like, I told you, like him. I was behind the microphone, and I told you off the air, make sure that this is really him. And it wasn't. We couldn't get him off.
11: That would have been the biggest.
10: Shocking.
11: It was. Well, but think about it. On election night, he's asking Dan, how am I doing in New York? Do you got those numbers yet? Because no, it was right after Belling got off. Florida. In Florida. Yeah. It was right after Belling got off the air.
9: Right.
11: So Trump wins. We have the highest rated news talk format in the country, right?
9: No, it was the highest rated month of any major market measured by personal people meters. And that's at the top 50 markets, the highest rated month of any radio station, regardless of format.
11: That's it for me. Because I mean, that means you're a part of.
9: That was November of 2024.
11: It'd be like being Tom Brady. I just won 7 Super Bowls. I mean, it doesn't get much better than that.
9: It was pretty big. Big deal, and certainly a tip of the cap to everybody, not just in this room, that all the talent, but people that really give a poop about putting on a good product every day. Any other triumphs that you want to?
12: I have a triumph and a flub, and this goes back to my WOKY days.
9: Fabulous, let's hear it.
12: Early 1990s, you got to remember, this is a 5,000-watt station that was playing Frank Sinatra and not doing very well in the ratings at all. Yeah, but money-wise, they made a lot of money, but ratings. Never was a top 10 station. You're going to break it down with ratings now?
9: No, I just want to offer a slight amendment to it.
11: 85-plus had a lot of listeners.
9: No, during I don't know if you were here for this, during the first war with Iraq, Operation Desert Storm,
12: yeah.
9: OKY went to this. We put on good news, and the overall listening rating number went skyrocketed. It was like top 3.
12: It was the good news, great memories. Right. Okay, we're playing memories. Now I was in charge of all the music. Okay,
9: right.
12: So I'm at that time in my 30s, 40s. I didn't know these things, Victimone, and all. So I'm just throwing this stuff on, and I noticed. I said, we gotta start getting some ratings here, real ratings. And that's when we were starting doing the Christmas music stuff. So I would flip-flop and, and make these music, 3 songs here, and then next week would be 4 songs an hour, that kind of thing. And that got to be really busy. It was a lot of work. So I said, why don't we just go all Christmas music? And we'll just do it from Thanksgiving until Christmas.
11: You're the guy that started this trend.
9: I was one of the first stations in
12: the
9: country
12: lazy.
9: That did this.
12: Because I was lazy. That's the reason why I did it. So anyway, long story short, it's successful. And they started making money off of it.
9: Yeah.
12: We were number 1 in the ratings for November and December against all these other radio stations. Well, here comes the flub. Now all the FM stations decided they're going to do the same thing. Well, a couple of them anyway. And that kind of totally destroyed
9: WOKY. This concept that you gave birth to, you know how many program directors' lives you made miserable?
12: Because I was lazy. That's why.
10: But Jose Feliciano appreciates it very much.
12: So very welcome. You're welcome.
9: But no, that's
12: remember the Christmas wreath billboards
9: absolutely.
12: All that in town?
9: Oh, yeah.
12: Hello.
9: No, that was great stuff. Remember, those are the days we actually had a marketing budget. That's a very unique concept.
11: Billboards we had 20 years later.
9: Yeah. Anything flub or triumph that you can think of?
10: The audience wants to hear bloopers. I'll piggyback off Greg's flub. I'm broadcasting at Summerfest on a different radio station in Milwaukee. This was years ago. It was a Sunday night, and the draw to our booth, which was outside the amphitheater, was, I think, a trip to St. Louis to see Nelly. That tells you how long ago this was. And everything was live back then. So there was a board op, somebody back at the studio while I'm live at Summerfest. And some 18-year-old girl from New Berlin swings out and, hey, do you want to be on the radio? Yeah, well, say this. Okay, great. Okay, here we go. We were supposed to be in delay, which is 8 seconds behind because we were live. The board op had no idea how to do it, so I wasn't going to walk him through it. I said, we'll be fine. So we're live on the air, and I give the mic to, says, hey, we're live at Summerfest, blah, blah, blah, blah. Do you want to go, you having fun? Yeah. Do you want to see Nelly in St. Louis? F yeah. I just kept going. I covered it up and just kept going. Well, good, because we have your chance to win, etc. She was mortified. She didn't do it on purpose. She wasn't doing a Baba Booey. She just was excited to be on the radio.
11: Had you paused, though, it would have drawn more attention.
10: Right. Yeah. Well, you're exactly
11: Hey, Jerry,
10: right.
11: there's a situation.
9: That's amazing.
10: She dropped it right there
9: the
10: air.
9: I'm glad you picked a nice, classy woman.
11: There is a story Jerry remembers, and it wasn't me as a producer, but a fellow producer did something similar. But remember, we had dead air during Rush's broadcast.
9: Oh, no, you're talking about Dave G. Young.
11: Okay.
9: Yeah, we can tell that. Well, David
11: the
9: G.
11: late
9: Young is no
11: great.
9: Longer, yeah, he's no longer with
11: the late
9: he
11: great David G. Young, who hosted his own show and was a producer, but he hit a button.
9: Well, you know, he dropped a stack of carts. He was pulling carts.
11: Pulling carts.
9: For the next hour
11: of the
9: show.
11: And it hit this red button, like the nuclear button.
9: No, there's a button that turned off the monitor.
11: That turned off the monitor.
9: We were still on the air. Did not do
11: it. So what you couldn't hear it. He couldn't hear it. So what you hear on air is his voice as a producer panicking.
9: Yes.
11: And he's
9: thinking you're off the
11: what
9: air.
11: What the? And he's dropping every expletive.
9: Why was his mic on, though? It was the MF word.
10: But why was his mic on? If he's the producer, why is his...
9: That's why he couldn't hear. He hit his own mic in the studio, and it killed the monitor.
10: Oh.
9: And the monitor was killed. He thought we were off the air.
11: Now, this just didn't happen for 4 or 5 seconds. This went on, seemingly.
9: My office is right down the road, right down the row. I got in there about 90 seconds into it.
10: Usain Bolt is jealous of your speed
9: in
10: that one.
9: And it was... I had to suspend him for a week. I had to.
11: Yeah. I mean, as the day went on, there were apologies issued. WISN management would like to apologize for...
9: I think Belly asked if he could replay it. If I have to apologize, can I replay it?
12: How many years did I produce for Jay? Is it 10, 15 years?
9: Or
12: I can't remember how
9: since
12: long.
9: Since Jolene Kraft left. How long ago was that?
12: So it was a long time.
9: 10 years.
12: So I was working with Jay for all those years, and we always wondered about the dump button. Now, we've used it on listeners, but I never used it with Jay, ever. Until the year he decided to retire. He, for some reason, we both, he let one slip. I looked at him, he looked at me, we're like, oh my God, what do we do? he's just like, oh, a dump button?
11: You can dump the host. Jerry, I had to dump you once.
9: Sure. With us, it dumps the last 12 seconds of audio, period.
11: Of anything. Yeah.
12: So but it tells you how sweet of a guy that we never swore on the air, but that one time
11: it
12: for
11: happens
12: some reason.
11: When Pat Sheridan, the old sports talk show host, a caller called in and was anti-Notre Dame. Uh-huh. That was his, he was the announcer. Yeah. Oh, he went off on him. I mean, and he went off in the most vile manner. And I'm producing. I was like 23 years old. I'm hitting dump. Then I hit it again because it's got to build back up.
9: Right.
11: So I didn't get it working. And you can't. We got to take a break. You got to collect yourself, Pat. Then remember you called everybody coach? Hey, coach, I'm fine. No, you're not fine.
9: So I was the producer of WTMJ Sports Talk Show for 5 years between 81 and the middle of 1986. And I worked with a guy by the name of Jack Baker, who's no longer with us. A very, very nice guy. And so, you know, I would be, when I started producing, I would be passing him information because other than baseball, Jack didn't know anything about sports by his own admission. And he said, just don't do that. Just open up your microphone and say it and you'll be the sidekick. And then, so I got, you know, very comfortable with that. And it seemed to work on the air. But we had these live reads at the top of the hour, these little 10 or 15 second live reads. And I was giving Jack a hard time saying, you never let me read the spots. Why are you, don't you trust me? So the time at the top of the hour was now I got to make sure I don't do it again, was sponsored by the Little Swiss Clock Shop.
12: Oh, I remember that.
9: Absolutely. The Little Swiss Clock Shop. And so he goes, all right, you know, smart guy, read the thing going into the top of the hour news. And I said, it's 8 o'clock and that time check is brought to you by the Little Swiss. And I dropped the L from clock. The little. And this is on TMJ.
12: Nice.
9: 50,000 watts, omnidirectional at night.
12: All over the state.
9: They heard me in Kankakee, Illinois say this.
11: Your face is
10: now,
11: red.
10: Now, did you pause and draw more attention to it?
9: I was mortified, and Jack Baker couldn't do anything because he was laughing so hard. He was bent over the board.
10: Makes it worse.
9: And all I remember is he gray-haired fella, and he's skinny. Maybe he weighed 130 pounds dripping wet. And just his arm is flapping to hit the because the news is pre-recorded. hit the news card.
11: There's a producer in Milwaukee who worked for Bob Uecker and the Brewers, and he's still there. Kent Sommerfeld.
9: Well, I'll just leave it at that
11: because you can obviously... Do you know where I'm going with this, Jerry?
10: No. Kent has stories.
11: Okay.
9: Oh, I'm sure.
11: No, it's how you could pronounce his name in a different fashion.
9: Oh, yeah, no.
11: And it was our old sports guy that accidentally did it in a post game.
9: Yeah.
11: I'd like to thank our... Yeah, yeah. I'll leave it at that.
9: The old Journal sports writer, Michael Hunt, had the same problem, by the way. he had the exact same problem.
12: Don't call him Mike.
9: Yeah, that's right. Exactly. Don't call me Mike.
11: Right out of the movies Porky's, I believe.
9: All right. Yes, it was. We got to take a break here. WISN Producers Confidential, the moments we'll never forget. That's what we are serving up for you here on the 3rd of July, Newstalk 1130 WISN.
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22: We're talking about peacocks.
23: A peacock is specifically the male. The peahen is the female. They are not native to the United States, although they thrive in coastal, warmish areas.
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23: 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Again, the peacocks will use it to try to ward off or intimidate trespassers in their territory, but for the most part, the whole thing is to impress the peahens.
22: And they will shake those feathers, and the shaking isn't just like, hey, look how pretty. Mm-hmm. Science has discovered semi-recently those vibrations are in lockstep with the peafowl's head feathers that they used to think were just for show, but mm-hmm. now they realize they vibrate at the same intensity and that they can actually, you know, sort of feel when those tail feathers are vibrating in their direction through their head feathers.
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9: 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Happy 4th of July weekend. Happy 250th birthday, America. This is WISN Producers Confidential, the moments we'll never forget. I'm Jerry Bond, along with Dave Michaels and Paul Kronforst and Gregory John. I'm going to start with you, Greg.
12: Okay.
9: Because I think that in your career, and Dave, you probably fall into this too, you probably have seen some of the upper end music artists wander through. Sure. Anybody that you were just a huge fan of, were you starstruck by meeting?
12: Well, this is kind of timely right now, but remember Taylor Swift started out in country music.
9: Yes, yep.
12: And FM 106 was right down the hall. And this is when she was just starting. So this is way back when. She's a skinny little tall gal. And I never realized how tall she was, because Kerry Wolf is like 6'5". He's a huge guy.
9: He was the program director.
12: Program director at FM 106, the country station. And I saw her coming down the hall and went, who's that? Well, that's Taylor Swift. And so anyways, because she's getting married this weekend.
9: Right.
12: I thought that was Swift. But Dolly Parton. I got a chance. I
9: understand she's very nice.
12: She's a really sweet gal.
11: Was this in the building you met her?
12: No. Oh. I was introducing her, and okay. And it was when we were Classic Country over on OKY. You know who the nicest one was? And you're going to laugh about this. Loretta Lynn. Now,
9: really?
12: this is she's old by this time. She's a grandma.
9: She was standing by her man, though.
12: She was standing by her man. And she was at the Riverside, and she sat in a rocking chair and had all her grandbabies. She was back grandbabies, and she would rock in her chair. And I'm
9: on stage?
12: Off stage before she would go on.
9: I see. Gotcha.
12: So I was interviewing her, and she was getting inducted into the Country Hall of Fame Lifetime Achievement Award or whatever. And she was telling me the story of that Garth Brooks was going to come and pick her up. And Garth says, well, I'll have my limo come and get you. She said, I don't want no limo. I want your pickup truck. I want your pickup. So Garth Brooks actually picked her up in a pickup truck.
9: No kidding.
12: She told me that story. She was the nicest gal I ever met.
11: No, who wasn't the nicest gal?
9: Who?
11: Miranda Lambert.
9: Is she?
11: Really? Oh, Kerry Wolf again, walking her through.
12: Yeah.
11: Sheryl Crow, he was walking through, and she was very nice.
12: Yeah, Sheryl Crow.
11: One square toilet paper. Well, yeah, Sheryl.
9: One square Sheryl.
11: Miranda had a baseball cap pulled down. Carrie's like, oh, there's Miranda Lambert. I knew who it was, and I was really nice, and nothing. Didn't look up. No acknowledgement. I don't want to be here, and kept on walking.
9: Were you of you here, or all of you here, for the Janet Jackson walkthrough where you weren't supposed to look her in the eye?
12: No, I didn't. I wasn't here at that.
9: No, it was crazy. That was it was pretty nuts. What about you? Starstruck at any point ever?
10: We have told the story on the air about seeing Pink throwing up before a concert on Corona, of all things, driving Ryan Braun's car home because I was the only one who had to drive a stick shift.
9: So Pink was throwing up. Was she spinning from the ceiling?
10: Was the
9: vomit just circling around?
10: This was during
12: all
10: the concert.
12: The Bradley Center. Yeah.
10: No, this was outside the Riverside Theater. Remember, there used to be a Hooters kitty corner?
9: Oh, sure.
10: That was right on that street corner back in the day. But as far as Starstruck goes, cool, taking Clay Travis to the airport after he filled in was kind of cool. Yeah, nice conversation with him.
9: Good guy.
10: But I was working overnights in Milwaukee, making $18,000 a year. I didn't have a pot to piss in money-wise. But as a lifelong Milwaukee and Brewer fan, anytime you get to rub elbows with the Brewers, especially in public, was a big deal. So I'm at this club in Milwaukee. It's called The Jungle. Not even there anymore. It's probably a parking structure for all we know. And I'm there with some friends, and in walks, this is going to date myself, Jeff Jenkins, Keith Ginter, Scott Pesednik, and Trent Durrington.
9: You are dating yourself. Yes.
10: Those are bad Brewers, 2003, 2004, right around in there.
9: Before they got good.
10: And it was a day game, and I just was, oh my God, the Brewers. The Brewers. They were decent at the time. Not good, but decent. I bought them all a drink.
9: Oh.
10: And all my buddies are going, what is wrong with you?
9: Yeah, these guys are all
10: what
9: making,
10: is wrong with you?
9: They're making seven figures.
10: That's a week's salary for you. And you're buying them all. Jenkins, very nice. Pesednik was a little bit of a turd.
9: Really?
10: Well, we had that reputation. But apparently he was benched that day by, who would have been the manager? Yost? I'm guessing would have been
9: back then.
10: But yes, so one of the few starstruck moments was actually when in public, just out and about, I ran into a bunch of Brewers.
11: You know what my Brewer won, Jerry?
9: Huh.
11: Belling's fifth anniversary on the air had me go, and he made a list of celebrities that he wanted to say, hey, Mark, it's Paul Molitor.
9: Right, yeah, sure.
11: Congrats on 5 years. Right. So it was my job to go around town, and I literally had to go get them on cassette tape. And it was Cody Stadium, they let me on the field. So I got to talk to Molitor, Yount, and Uecker, which was incredible. I'm talking as they're taking batting practice. And I was just in awe that I was just standing there by Uecker, Yount, and Molitor. They didn't say anything really to me outside of Molitor. I said, what do you need? I had it written out for him. He said, okay, I'll do it.
9: Huh. Interesting.
11: He's a big fan of Mark.
9: I've got two. The first one is about 2 years after we put Rush Limbaugh's show on the air. He did a series of tours called the Rush to Excellence Tour.
11: At the Grain Exchange.
9: No, that was Don Imus was the Grain
11: Exchange. Oh, that's right.
9: No, he
11: that's
9: did right. this at what was then the Milwaukee Auditorium. Whatever, is it the Milwaukee Theater now or the Miller Light Theater or whatever they're calling it? But we did a big sponsor meet and greet in the lobby on 19th Street and with the TV and radio.
11: Yeah, Rush was there.
9: And Limbaugh was there. And before the clients got there, it was me and Limbaugh in my office for like 15 minutes. And he's just chatting. It was a lot of fun. Kit Carson, who went to Whitefish Bay High School a year younger than me, who I knew, was his executive producer.
11: The late.
9: Kit's no longer with us, unfortunately. He had cancer. But Carson came up to me and said, hey, can you kind of babysit Rush before these clients get here? And then when you come out, you know, we'll kind of just intro them to everybody at the same time. I'm like, yeah, sure. 15 minutes. It's solo, one-on-one conversation.
11: And he was nice, Limbaugh. Right?
9: Oh, he was.
11: It's like Hannity when you meet him when he's in our building. It's so pleasant.
9: Just an absolute gentleman. But here's the embarrassing one. Back in 1982, I was working for the other station down the dial in sports, and it was at the dawn of cell phones. Remember cell phones where you had to carry around a briefcase?
11: Oh, the bag phone.
9: Bags were small. This is a briefcase size, like an attaché
10: case. Oh, I remember those.
9: And you flip it open, you had to get an antenna, and you had to turn the thing until you got a signal.
10: The Marty system.
9: I got, it wasn't quite the Marty system. It was a cell phone. But I got assigned one of these by WTMJ Engineering, and I got assigned to go cover the GMO at Tuckaway Country Club because I was like the only guy who understood golf on the sports staff. It was the 1 year that Jack Nicklaus played in the tournament.
10: Really?
9: After the third round, he's in second place. And he does, you know, a big thing with the TV guys. And he's walking away, and I got, you know, I'm going to have this be recorded. Like, Mr. Nicklaus, can I ask you a few questions? Nice as pie. Absolutely, sure. And I'm sitting there shaking. He's my hero. He's my absolute hero. I'm shaking. I'm trying to hold his phone up to his mouth. Here's the question I asked. How is it that you hit the ball so long and straight? That's the question I asked.
11: Oh, no.
9: And they used it on the air.
11: Did they use just his answer or your line?
9: No, they used my line.
11: Oh,
1: that's even better.
11: Idiot from Milwaukee.
9: Like this, so Nicklaus kind of laughed. He goes, well, it doesn't always go straight. You know? But we talked. It was in second place in the tournament, and it settled down after that. It was a 2-minute interview, and I wish I still had it. I had it for years on cassette.
10: It's funny that you bring up golf. You know, the PGA Championship up in Whistling Straits was great. Three times. 2004 was the very first time.
9: Well, I was with you and Dan Willis. Dan Willis, right. Room was fabulous.
10: It was fantastic. Well, this is the funniest thing. Now, you got a knucklehead like me, WOKY. We're up there broadcasting from the PGA Championship worldwide. We're next to Nippon Radio from Japan, the BBC next to us, and there's little WOKY from Milwaukee in the middle. But what was really cool is actually going to there early in the morning. You had to go through all the security and everything like that. And Tiger Woods drove past me. He was about 15 feet away from me. I went, oh, well, that's Tiger Woods. Remember at that time, that was a huge thing.
9: In his courtesy car he drove
10: by? Yes.
9: Really?
10: He drove past
9: me. Surprised he didn't hit you.
2: did it roll over at the end?
10: Well, this is 5 o'clock in the morning.
9: I guess you caught him early enough.
10: But
2: poor Tiger. His legacy is just
10: that was a lot of fun. That PGA Championship.
9: It was. That was the first one. And I remember being up there, and I wasn't covering anything. I was just a complete leech, you know, trying to. And so we walk into the press room, and it was me, you, and Dan Willis.
10: Yep.
9: And the spread of food that they had was just stunning. Like, oh, my God. I'd been in a lot of press room eating situations. This blew that away by a thousand times.
10: Like the U.S. Open at Erin Hills, the same thing. Yep. It was the press room was
11: fantastic. I was at that one.
10: It
12: know, you're sitting next to players.
10: Just like you, Jerry. I didn't go to cover
12: in the press area. You're sitting next to players eating right with you. Like, oh, this is kind of cool.
10: Yeah.
12: You
10: know? Going to the Packer games is not bad either. They feed very well.
9: A decent spread. Just stay away from Bradshaw in the men's room during halftime. That would be my advice.
10: A little side of urine on your prime rib.
9: My advice to you. That was quite amazing. You know what? Let's take a quick break here. We'll have a few minutes. I want to talk about, as a radio station, what the most impactful things the station's done that you guys have been part of. 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

0: News Talk 1130 WISN, WISN Producers Confidential, the moments we'll never forget. Jerry Bott here along with Dave Michaels and Gregory John and Paul Kronforst. I'll get to the most impactful thing in a minute. What was the single most fun moment that you ever had in your broadcasting career? I've got mine for sure, and it ties into the mission of the radio station. Oh,
1: you know, two real quick ones. I used to go on every Belling cruise, right?
0: That's fun.
1: And I got to play drums with Herman's Hermits.
0: No kidding.
2: Is actually the battery the eighth thought. Is that
1: the
2: battery?
1: Yeah, I love Herman's Hermits. Peter Noonan. I mean, Peter Noonan, Belling was starstruck in a VIP room. He played for 350, 400 of us at a private Rock of Ages club. That's where they did the movie.
0: Sure.
1: It's in Fort Lauderdale. So we're cruising the next day. So I got to do the sound check, and then I played for the opening first three songs or something. I thought that was very cool. Meeting them on that same, was it that same cruise? I met Peter Fonda.
0: Really?
1: Who was on the same ship for a film festival.
0: Did you say that his sister's a commie? Hey, your sister's a commie.
1: Did not talk to him. He was drinking martinis like they were water.
0: Yeah, that I don't doubt.
1: Just one after another.
0: Don't doubt at all. Greg, fun moment for you?
2: I think broadcasting live from the state fair.
0: Really?
2: We used to do that a lot, and it was between 11 and 1. We'd do this noon show for WOKY at that time, and Margaret Odia was still here, and we would broadcast live from Saz's on stage.
0: Oh, sure.
2: And we'd always be before Havana and the Ducks. Remember those? That guy, what was it? Havana and the Ducks.
1: Yeah.
2: The performer.
1: It's a band, yeah.
2: Yeah. And a big heavy set guy. And we used to party with those guys after. It was fun. And then go over to Rupinas. But the best part was Steve, you know, Saz himself.
0: Uh-huh.
2: And every year, you see, Zama.
0: The finest.
2: Every year, we would have this race. We would go up on the big slide. And we'd take our beers up there with us, and we'd have a race. And then we'd used to do that live on the air. That was always fun. But the best part was...
3: Who won?
2: But always... Well, he wouldn't because he was heavier. But but the best part was Tommy Thompson would always come over. And we'd party with Tommy Thompson, the governor of the state of Wisconsin.
1: Old-fashioned Tommy.
2: And we'd party, hardy.
0: Did he track his old-fashioned consumption, like notches on his belt?
2: No, he was drinking beer at that time.
0: Really?
1: I'll add one more. The Pasadena Rose Bowl, the first Badger one, 92.
2: Yeah.
1: Daryl, but we beat UCLA.
0: It was 93.
1: Belling, me and Steve, the Homer True, shared a cab from the Holiday Inn, where we stayed in Pasadena, to the Rose Bowl. And we get there, and we met Tommy.
0: Really?
1: Tommy was like, he always is slaying. Mark, I'm on the back.
0: Best retail politician I've ever seen, without question. Yeah. Most fun moment?
4: Is there time?
0: Well,
4: generally speaking, to highlight what both Greg and Paul said, it's just getting out in the public. Look, we're in a room with microphones, and we know there's listeners, quite a few. But when you're able to interact with the public, whether you're live on the air or do it at the state fair, summer fest, parades, listener trips, that's when you get a true sense of the people that are truly not only listening, but
0: they kind of know
4: the
0: you.
4: Impact of what you're saying on the air.
0: Yeah, no, that's interesting. I think that, and I know this is crazy, that our coverage of the 2016 Trump Hillary election that night, we had privy to some AP numbers from other states. It was me and O'Donnell, and I can't remember who else was.
1: Belling on the phone.
0: Belling and Weber and Vicky on the phone eventually. But we're looking at the tracking in the state of Florida, and we went, oh my God, he's going to win Florida. We knew what counties were the critical counties. And as the night went on, and as we tapped into some of the TV audio of all these left-leaning whatevers, and they were just melting down.
1: Oh, I know.
0: And during the breaks, I'm not kidding, and Dave will testify to this because you've probably seen it. Dan O'Donnell was bouncing off the walls. He was doing live look-ins on Facebook or whatever. It was just literally, he was in the studio bouncing off the walls.
1: But he's like that every day, all day.
4: Tuesday in his world, but this was on steroids.
0: It was really exciting. Real quick, we got 45 seconds here. Most impactful thing, guys, that the radio station did?
2: Coming to WISN.
0: For me.
2: For you.
0: It
2: was for most impactful.
0: I'm just talking about, in general, the radio station. I thought the recall election victory, I thought that we were quite instrumental in that, Walker surviving that. Dave, any thoughts?
1: I'll just say, I never thought when I started at 23 I'd be producing for Belling, an institution,
0: right. Yes.
1: And that it would turn into one of the best formats in America.
0: Yeah, no, I agree.
1: That's it.
0: Yeah.
1: I mean, that's it.
0: Any thoughts, Dave? Quick.
4: The ability to say what needs to be said and when it needs to be said, because let's be honest, a lot of radio stations are cookie cutter, and that's even on the local level. This ain't one of them.
1: And yep. Afraid to say things.
0: Yep.
1: We're not.
0: We got to go here, guys. Thanks so much for it. Happy 4th of July weekend to one and all who are listening. This has been WISN's Producers Confidential, the moment we'll never forget. News coming up next on News Talk 1130 WISN.
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11: Here's something pretty disturbing I discovered while researching this podcast. This is what it actually says on the Los Angeles Police Department website. The site states that the Adult Missing Persons Unit investigates 3,200 cases a month, and 70% of those missing people are found or returned voluntarily within 2 or 3 days. It goes on to explain, and I quote here, "Since being a missing person is not a crime, police are given a very limited role while conducting these types of investigations." At the bottom of the webpage, it gets more disturbing. There's a section titled, "What if they never returned?" And here's the official police advice. In such situations, you may want to enlist the services of a private investigator to assist in your search. If you can't afford a PI, the police elaborate, quote, "Another option would be to contact the Salvation Army, which has a missing persons locator program." There is not a single sentence on the LAPD website that would lead a loved one of a missing person to have any faith that the police would properly investigate it. What the LAPD is basically saying is, if someone you love goes missing, don't overreact. They'll probably turn up, unless they don't, in which case you should get someone besides the police to look into it. All this is my way of saying, if the police took missing persons cases as seriously as they do, say, bank robberies, I wouldn't have had to do this podcast in the first place and end up chasing a violent criminal halfway around the country. I'm Neil Strauss, and you can hear the full story of To Live and Die in L.A.
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12: I'm Dave Anthony, Fox News. They're just now celebrating that in two American territories, Guam and the Northern Mariana Islands, where it's midnight. And in New York's Times Square, the ball that drops New Year's Eve just dropped and will 7 more times.
13: The New York City drop at midnight Eastern, July 4th, followed by drops for the other continental time zones, Alaska, Hawaii, and American Samoa. But unlike New Year's Eve, there will not be a massive crowd in Times Square. Each ball drop can only be seen on broadcast TV and live stream.
12: Fox's Gernal Scott in New York, where it's scorching hot. The high could top 100 again. Could hit 104 in Philadelphia and feeling even hotter with the humidity, so they've canceled today's Independence Day parade.
7: It's really a shame because a lot of work goes into doing this, but I understand the heat. The heat's going to, you know, take a toll on the equipment. It's going to take a toll on the floats. It's going to and big time on people.
12: This triple-digit heat searing half the country. There are warnings and alerts from Kansas to Illinois to Michigan to Ohio, North Carolina, all the way to Maine. President Trump vows, despite that, to deliver a long America 250 speech tomorrow in Washington. Today, he celebrates at Mount Rushmore.
14: Besides the president's remarks, the evening will culminate with a fireworks display lighting up the skies over Keystone and Rapid City, South Dakota. The last time fireworks were seen over the site was in July 2020, and it stopped after concerns about the fireworks causing fires in the Black Hills. Interior Secretary Doug Burgum insists they have a plan in place to identify fire and put it out quickly if there is one.
12: Fox's Madeline Rivera. They're planning to mourn for days in Iran.
15: The funeral of the late Supreme Leader Ayatollah Ali Khamenei is expected to last for several days as banners across Tehran urge the public to rise up in support of the Islamic Republic. The 86-year-old cleric was killed in the first moments of the war that started with U.S. airstrikes on February 28th.
12: Tanya J. Powers, America.
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29: Mullahs. Socialism on the rise in America. Massive fraud being uncovered. No one can say that the first half of 2026 has been boring. And it's gone by quicker than a Mizorowski fastball. We'll talk about all of it. 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
12: News Talk 1130 WISN. Happy 4th of July weekend. Tomorrow will be the 250th anniversary of the signing of the Declaration of Independence. 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Jerry Bott here. I'm the program director here at WISN. We've gathered the usual suspects for our holiday panel, and let me introduce them to you. 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Here on WISN, you've been at it now for 6 months.
0: 6 months. Time does fly faster than that Ms. Fastball.
12: Yeah, well, that's because you're so good. That's right.
0: I appreciate the compliment. I praise.
12: It's so darn good. It seems like it's the same feeling. Why does it seem when you're with a pretty girl that an hour only lasts a minute? It's the same. Right?
0: That's a great point.
12: Same sort of thing. Dave Michaels is here with us. He produces Jason's show. He's our PM Drive news anchor. He is the guest host of every show on this radio station and does a zillion other things, including working for two or three other stations in this cluster. How are you, sir?
1: I'm well. It's the iHeart way, Jerry. And while I'm the only person on this panel who wasn't around for the big 200 in 1976, I am the odds-on betting favorite to be here amongst this panel for the 300th. In fact, I'm the only favorite to be here for the 300th celebration.
12: That's a morbid, but a very good point.
1: I'll be 97 years young.
12: Very, very depressing. That beard will be white.
1: It already is.
12: Yeah, it's got a few white spots. Gregory John is the producer of the wildly popular Benjamin Yount Morning Show, also the social media director here at WISN, among all the other things that you do that keeps the radio station actually on the air. How are you, sir?
2: I'm doing fine, and along with the 250th anniversary, I'm wearing my official bicentennial / 250th t-shirt today.
12: Really?
2: I ordered on Amazon, so I'm excited. It was produced for people like our age group,
12: really,
2: that lived through the bicentennial. Now, I was 76, obviously, so I was like a sophomore. I was a sophomore.
12: I was 18.
2: I was a sophomore at that time, and that was a fun time. Everything that else sucked. You know, the inflation sucked and all that. But everybody was excited because it was the bicentennial.
12: Well, and Gerald Ford was president. I mean, what could be more exciting than that, right?
2: But here's the thing.
12: And being lampooned on Saturday Night Live.
2: 200 was bicentennial. So what is
12: 250s? I can't pronounce it. It's something like that. I'm not still depressed that Dave made the point I'm going to be dead. I can make it to 117.
1: Do you want to be here at 117?
12: No, I actually don't want to be here all that much right now. It was just such an arresting point that he made there. Yeah, Craig, and we'll get to Matt here in a second, but think back to the bicentennial. They kind of overdid it. It was bicentennial everything.
2: Oh, yeah.
12: I mean, your cornflakes were red, white, and blue. You just got to
2: be
12: ridiculous.
2: But I look at it this way. Look at Pride Month. Remember how Pride Month, everything was rainbow? It was kind of like that back then, but it was red, white, and blue.
12: Yeah, well,
2: so it's the same kind of thing.
1: But was it just the 6 weeks or so leading up to, or was it all?
2: It was all summer.
12: No, it was a longer lead up than that.
2: They
12: started talking about bicentennial stuff months out from the 4th of July. Matt Kittle is also with us, frequent WISN contributor. Again, you hear him as a guest host on every radio show on WISN. His official job, he is the senior elections correspondent for thefederalist.com. And you've had a busy week, sir, haven't you?
3: We have indeed, but we are still celebrating this beautiful, exceptional country. And I would say, to your point, Jerry, about the 1976 celebrations, I was a kid. I have some memories of it, but I just remember people being a lot happier and a lot fewer of the miserable leftists who hate this country walking about. And I think that, and so to celebrate this week, I know that Greg has his shirt. I have my Manifest Destiny boxer shorts on today. In fact, that's all I'm wearing in the studio.
2: Yeah.
4: Oh boy!
5: No, that's we certainly needed.
1: Glad he's an Iowa webcam.
5: It's right, and that's why we keep Matt at a remote location for those reasons. One of the reasons that Matt's been so busy is that there was the end of the term for this edition of the United States Supreme Court, and they issued a bunch of rulings. I want to focus on four of them, and if you look at them from the conservative point of view, one kind of sucked, and the other three are pretty good that I picked out here. So let's dive into it. And Jason, let me start with you. Let's start with the most impactful one. The court ruled 5-4, and the five were Chief Justice Roberts, Amy Coney Barrett, and the three lefties. That made up the coalition of five. That the 14th Amendment does guarantee U.S. citizenship to anyone born on U.S. soil. What many don't understand is how people not under the jurisdiction of the United States government, like a foreigner who comes here and has a baby, can give with the baby enjoying full U.S. citizenship. What's your overall reaction and comments with regard to this particular ruling on what the 14th Amendment means?
0: Well, I want to throw this out first because maybe somebody on the panel knows, maybe somebody listening knows, because I truly, as a host, probably should have the answer to this. But on any close controversial decision, have any of the lefties since like 1985 ever went with the conservative side? It's all they are always vote in lockstep.
3: I think you're right.
0: And the
5: I can think of one.
0: I'm all ears. I'm curious.
5: Bush-Gore Supreme Court ruling was 9-0.
0: Right. That is true.
1: There are quite a few unanimous rulings that are flying under the radar, but heavily talked about case, for example, the lefties always side with themselves.
0: That is true, though, Jerry. I did not. That, and I know it was procedure, but that's a very good point. But on this one, I guess if you're a literalist and you read the words, I agree with the jurisdiction. But if you read the words, you could argue this was a poorly written amendment. But the people in 1868 had no idea that we were going to have tourism to get babies born in this country or mass illegal aliens. This was about slaves. But with John Roberts, with him going on the other side, it's so interesting with Obamacare. He found a way to write a tax into Obamacare and keep that as law versus this one. He goes literal. So I don't trust his judgment. I think he goes like a windsock. But overall, I think this is very disappointing. This what's even more disappointing than the initial reaction is the court had really never ruled on this. Mm-hmm. Now it's in stone. Hey, you come here, you have a baby, that baby's a citizen. Foreign tourism, that's a citizen. We get baby, a whole business is created. And you know the Democrats are going to just use this to make the parents, the illegal aliens, make them legal. I think that this opens Pandora's box and is very scary for the future.
5: Anchor babies are now a matter of constitutional law, Dave.
1: Amazing times we live in. Again, just think about this very, very basically. I know law is more complicated than that, but immigrants who are here outside of the law do not have the rights of citizens. Therefore, their babies or kids should not have those rights as well. I think all of us agree we are for legal immigration, correct?
5: Sure.
1: This is not that. But the United States Supreme Court, under their interpretation, basically said anyone can come here from a communist country, Dr. Congo, are they still in the World Cup? I don't even know. Doesn't matter. They can come here to the United States, have a kid, and automatically have a pathway to all the privileges given to them by these United States of America. That is an insane ruling. I'm no legal scholar. Maybe Dan O'Donnell can dig into the weeds and weigh the pros and cons here. But generally speaking, this is not what the United States is about. This is not what we were founded on. Yes, it is. We broke away from England and created our own country. That's not what's going here. Birthright citizenship was never intended to reward illegal immigration, and that's what the United States Supreme Court said earlier this week.
5: Well, I mean, the 14th Amendment is, you know, one of the foundational pieces of Reconstruction after the Civil War, and that what they were trying to do was to keep, you know, Southern states and the governments of Southern states to make Black American second class citizens permanently. That was the intent. And believe me, John Roberts and Amy Coney Barrett know that. And

0: and standing by the Constitution. Alito wrote, "We should not adopt an erroneous interpretation of the 14th Amendment simply out of fear of the consequences of, quote, rocking the boat or as a reaction to current immigration policy." I will say this, that is absolutely true. And Donald Trump is the only one right now standing between the next invasion and the next massive anchor baby situation.
1: Yep, I think that's all absolutely correct. And you're right, excuse me, Alito, in the dissent, I only got to read a couple of excerpts, but really seemed brutal and very much on point. There's a couple other Supreme Court decisions I want to get to, but we don't have time to kick them all around the table, so I'm going to kind of assign them. Jason, you get the first one. Two big immigration-related decisions, and I want to you to talk about the first one. It said that the president had the power to end temporary protected status, TPS, for any group or individual at the president's sole discretion with no judicial review. So this can't be something that's adjudicated by courts. This seems to be an incredibly powerful tool for the president to get rid of bad actors who received amnesty under TPS. What are your general thoughts?
2: Hopefully he's already started the process. I mean, you have the Haitians that came here for an earthquake and right. then are staying for 15 years. This is absolutely common sense. It was passed under George H.W. Bush, 1990, this TPS Act. It's strictly, the key word is temporary. How did temporary become permanent? Oh, we feel sorry for these people. We cannot absorb the rest of the world and absorb them into our welfare state. We're already bankrupt. It's time to send people who don't belong here home.
1: Very good. Second decision, Dave, related to immigration, says that an individual requesting amnesty in the United States must do so within the borders of the United States or one of its territories. So policies like Trump's stay in Mexico policy are both legal and enforceable. How big of a win is this for U.S. border security?
3: It's a huge win because, as we learned under the Biden administration, let's go back to Trump's first term. He was telling these countries, look, if you want to apply for asylum, you have to do them in your own country. So in other words, stay in your own country. Don't come to the U.S. illegally. Don't cross our borders. Then apply for legal status and then disappear into the woods, never to be seen again. This forces them and puts in the back of their heads not to come here in the first right. place. And quite frankly, it's the humane thing to do, because making that walk from Panama in heat like this all the way to the southern border is treacherous. It is a win for humanity, and yes, it's a win for the United States.
1: Yeah, I totally agree with that, and I think that the bit you've made, the biggest point is it stops the flow.
3: It's a deterrent.
1: Well, it takes away the carrot for being able to. Well, and the other thing too, if you're a Nicaraguan, you pass through like three or four countries before you get to the Mexico. Yeah, I mean, ask for amnesty in El Salvador or wherever else it might be. Matt, finally, the Supreme Court of the United States has upheld an Idaho law that prevents biological males who claim to be transgender women from competing against biological females in girls and women's sports. For many of us, this is mere common sense. How big of a win is this for women's rights under Title IX?
0: It's huge because it says Title IX is something that Congress passed, and it is a law, and it should be followed. I like to call it the dude looks like a lady law. And what we have here is a state, like so many other states, that put together laws that say if you are a biological male pretending you are a woman, a female, you cannot be involved. You cannot play in women's or girls' sports. It's particularly focused on schools, you know, in the state. And so this really does, I hope, settle the law on this in this insane quest from the far left and the rainbow pride ride that ride is over.
1: What it does do is it keeps federal district judges from making the law
2: right.
1: of the land
2: very important.
1: With very, very narrow decisions for
4: yeah. This was an 80-20 issue, wasn't it?
2: At least.
4: I would think that, and the gay community didn't want this in the first place. They're the ones that we are ruining it for.
1: Yeah, and that, I think that, you know,
4: so I see that all over social media.
1: Well, the LGBTQ community
4: yeah.
1: has got some problems with the T part because they seem to be the most radical of the group. I think it's a big deal. Well, you used to be an athlete, so you have daughters, and they probably will have some athletic talent.
2: One of the big issues for me, this strikes fear into me, the idea that that a child of mine or a family member of mine is going to go out there and get injured by some dude masquerading as a woman. The fact that this even had to go to the Supreme Court shows what lunacy we live in. But

0: thank goodness they got this one right. 27 states have laws. It should be all 50. Yep. And hopefully the Republicans can campaign on this.
1: Yep. We'll see. Dave, you've got a daughter who plays sports.
2: And I just got my parent cherry popped. She recently played in a basketball game. Careful.
3: Yeah, that was scary.
2: Huh? No, I had my very first run-in since my daughter was playing basketball in a summer league. And, Dad, that's a guy. I know, daughter. Mm-hmm. Oh, yeah. Yeah, 12 years old.
1: 12 sixth years grade? Old.
2: Sixth
1: grade. Transgender sixth seventh. Grade?
2: Oh, yeah. Oh, yeah. And this wasn't the,
1: you know.
2: What kind of
1: hellhole school are you taking her to?
3: Catholic
1: no popping there.
2: Catholic league.
0: Wait, the Catholic school has a
2: no. They came from Madison. No, she plays on a Catholic team.
0: Right. Okay, they play.
2: They're playing in a summer league, which is open to all, which is fine. And oh yeah, this shim was definitely born with twigs and berries, to quote one Jerry Bott.
3: And that's a development age. I mean,
2: you're exactly
3: you're starting to get. Oh, you're wow. Exactly. Muscles. That's
2: it's not just the Leah Thomases of the world in college or even high school. It's now down in the middle school.
1: That's just nuts.
0: That's ridiculous.
1: That's crazy. Look at the way that some of these rulings came down. I wouldn't want to discuss this. I wanted to throw it up for the audience consideration. You know, everybody thinks it's a 6-3 conservative court.
0: No,
1: it's. You have three conservatives. Well, you have the three liberals, right? You have Kagan, Sotomayor, and Jackson. You got the three conservatives, Thomas, Alito, and Gorsuch. And the three swingers. I don't mean it that way, but I mean, John Roberts is far more concerned about what they're saying, you know, in Georgetown cocktail parties about him than he is about correct reading of the law. Amy Coney Barrett, I think, you know, she's so open-minded to the point of maybe, you know, not having much common sense. Brett Kavanaugh, I have a hard time figuring out just in general, but he sometimes is one of those swing votes as well. We're way over time.
4: Pack the court, Jerry. Pack the court. Well, that's what they keep. They couldn't do any better if they tried to get their leftists through.
1: That's very true. This is a good argument against not having to pack the court, but nobody's going to listen to that argument from me. Anyway, let's take a break here. 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
1: News Talk 1130 WISN. It's our July 3rd panel, Halftime 2026. Jerry Vaught here along with Jason Gotch and Dave Michaels and Gregory John and Matt Kittle. We got to talk about the Iran deal. Dave, you know, is the memorandum of understanding too soft on the Iranians, or is it kind of irrelevant?
2: If you're still negotiating the terms of the thing that's supposedly signed, sealed, and delivered, you know it's not a done deal. And the fact that Iran and Hezbollah and all their proxies are still lobbing missiles at Israel and we're still lobbing missiles in the Strait of Hormuz shows that this is far from a done deal. We don't even know what the deal officially is yet, Jerry, and this is why there's so much confusion around this situation. I think the administration wants to be done with it. They know it's a political liability because of the effect it's having on gas prices, and plus the fact that they want to focus on other things ahead of the midterms. So is it a done deal? No, because officially there is still no deal.
1: Yeah, no, I mean, I it makes me wonder if there's ever a deal possible. We'll get to that part of it in a second. Gregory John, shouldn't the memorandum of understanding be this? Do what we say or we're going to blow the hell out of you?
3: I mean, you know, in the back of my mind, I'm thinking maybe that's what they're thinking.
1: Well, no,
3: I'm thinking, hey, you know what? We've got their army. We've got their navy. We took care of everything. We can do whatever we want.
1: I mean, I don't mean this in a xenophobic way, but I'm sure I'll be perceived that way. But, I mean, the fact of the matter is, with regard to the mindset of some of the more radical Islamists, the only thing they respect is strength.
3: Absolutely.
1: I mean, any
0: absolutely
1: correct. Am I wrong?
0: Oh,
1: about
0: absolutely
1: that?
0: Correct.
1: I mean, just the fact that you're going to the negotiating table to them, they're going to try to twist that as a win for them.
0: They do business.
3: They do it already
0: in that part of the world than we do here. But I really think to keep an eye on early 2027, midterms are in the rearview mirror. If this is still going on, will President Trump just say, "Oh, we'll call it a win because we knocked most of their military out," or is he going to say, "No more midterms. I'm term limited. Let's take care of business"? I wonder if they keep acting, because they're acting like the petulant child that's never been disciplined in their life. They're the 2-year-old who thinks they run the house. You got to run the house at some point. The president doesn't want this to get in the way of the midterms. He doesn't want gas prices to cost the Republicans the election. They still could lose. Who knows? But in 2027, I wonder if the gloves come off.
1: Yeah. I think you got to be careful, though, because this time period gives the Iranians, at least when it comes to like building some missiles and drones, some time to reconstitute a little bit. You don't want to let that go too far. Matt, unwise to remove financial sanctions and let Iran have access to funds as part of this memorandum of understanding?
4: Extremely unwise. Politically, well, let's take that first. We have been, as conservatives, very concerned and very upset about Barack Hussein Obama giving crates of cash to Iran to play by his deal, which wasn't a deal at all for America or the world. Obviously, that's why we're in there trying to get rid of their nuclear weaponry or their capabilities. But the other part of that is what you guys were talking about before, I think, is three quarters right. Iran does only know force. That's the only motivator. But even that's not a motivator. These are people, many of them, who are bent on this twisted ideology, this twisted fanatical religion, and they see virgins in their future for dying. So it doesn't matter. That's why they keep doing what they're doing. And they have to do that. They have to keep rattling sabers, because it's not just for the Iranian Republic Guard. This is for Hezbollah. This is for Hamas. This is for the Houthis. This is for terrorism around the world. They have to show that they're the masculine force in the room, and they're absolutely not. They have nothing to work with but this one thing. It's election season in America, and Trump knows elections very well, and he knows the mind of Americans, and he knows Americans are not real interested in staying in Iran. That's the card that Iran has right now.
2: Jerry, jihad is jihad. The deals, compromise. This isn't something that, and Matt made that point, that Iran is focused on. So from the American standpoint, from the Trump administration, I almost think this is a long-term stalling tactic, because the midterms are coming up. Gas prices are coming down to kind of get this off the front burner of the media and the American people's focus. Because at the end of the day, too, even if there is a deal, let's say there's a deal, Iran's not going to stay by it.
1: Okay, no,
2: they're still going to be lobbing missiles at Israel anyway.
1: Stop right there. I think this is going to be my point of view. It seems like an exercise in futility in the end. Either you beat them to death militarily, or you get no resolution. Around the table really quick, around the table fast, starting with you, Dave. If there's a deal agreed to, what is your level of confidence? One, next to nothing. 10, absolute compliance that Iran actually follows through with.
2: Negative infinity.
1: Okay. So then what's the point?
17: Greg, same thing. I agree. This is not going to happen.
1: Kittle, what do you say? Well, any chance that they would abide by whatever agreement comes out of this?
4: The dumb and dumber chance. Very, very slight. And that's only if the people of Iran can have access to weapons and take out this miserable regime.
0: I can't believe you guys don't trust the supreme leader. Come on.
2: Just the gay one?
0: The gay Ayatollah, the old one. No, I don't trust. I mean, have we ever? I mean, the 47 years these guys have been lying. They're not going to start telling the truth tomorrow.
1: Well, what's the point? I mean, in the end, what, you know, going through all of this, you might as well go in there. And I mean, I can't remember which ex-military official or officer said it. He goes, it's time to go in there and finish the job. It's been going on for 47 years. This isn't something that just started February 28th.
0: Right.
1: I mean, this has been going on for a lot longer. Just a couple of quick thoughts on the politics of this whole thing. Matt, isn't Trump's choice of dismantling Iran's nuclear capability, isn't that in the end the safer political play? Because, I mean, if Iran got a deliverable nuclear weapon on Trump's watch, that's a political disaster for Trump, isn't it, Matt?
4: No doubt about it. And yeah, I mean, that's exactly what he found out along the way. Because remember, when all this started, we didn't know exactly what the goal was. And I'm not 100% sure we know that yet. But I think the message, the clear message that we cannot let Iran have a nuclear weapon, is the one that is the most saleable politically here and around the world.
1: Well, Dave, how good of a job has the Trump administration done selling, you know, the disastrous possibilities and effect of Iran having a nuke?
2: Lately, really bad. Initially, what was the goal? Operation Epic Fury, right? Basically, wipe them off the face of the map, their military capabilities and their nuclear capabilities, which I do believe have been pushed back decades. I agree with that. But also their economy. By strangling off their access to oil and giving it to countries like China and Russia, that was going to be the fall of Iran. That was the stated goals early on, late February, early March. That's not happening right now because oil is flowing. Not only that, the United States is, well, we're not really giving them money, but we kind of are, not intentionally, but we know what they're going to use it for. So the stated goals are confusing. The ones that they did put out there initially aren't being followed through on, and that's why there's frustration, not just amongst liberals. Obviously, they want it both ways. They want this to come to an end, but at the same time, they're upset that it happened in the first place, so you're never going to please them. But even some of the most ardent Trump supporters voters are now seeing that this isn't a quagmire at this point, but it is becoming a huge political liability.
0: I mean, the problem is the people who run Iran are fools. You argue with a fool long enough, you become a fool. Not that Trump or our people are a fool, but it's how do you make sense with these people? They have one goal. They want to get a nuclear weapon. They want to dominate the Middle East, and they want to knock out Israel. It's all part of one larger goal, to knock out Israel. So I look at this whole situation as Trump thought this was going to be – I think he thought this was going to be done a lot quicker. I think he thought that government was going to fall. When it didn't fall, you had to go to Plan B or Plan C. And what probably has to happen is either you kick it down the road and you don't do anything, or in early 2027 after the midterms, albeit they could rebuild the military more, you take care of business.
1: Greg, you swim in the pool of public opinion on a daily basis, sometimes in the nude, I realize. What does Trump do with the political risk of appearing weak if some sort of final deal with the Iranians is perceived both inside, internally in the U.S. and outside of the country as being too generous to Iran? I would think that would be a big stain on his legacy.
3: To be honest with you, I think TDS is going to trump this. No matter what he does,
1: yeah,
3: it's terrible. Think about it. Now, he's a warmonger. He destroyed a kindergarten. And then the next day, we're going to back off on this. Oh, he's Taco. It goes back and forth. It's like watching a tennis match.
1: Yeah, no, I think you make a great point that there might not be a winning situation. The winning situation for Trump is not having the Iranians get a nuke on his watch and having gas prices sub $3 by about Labor Day. If he can get to that point, I think that that he may have salvaged it and dodged a bit of a bullet. We'll take another break here. We're going to come back. The rise of socialism within the Democratic Party. We need to talk about that because that's a big story lately. 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
25: 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Who were they? 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How did the internet, or sometimes the algorithm, choose them? And what does a person do when they're suddenly confronted with more attention than the human psyche can handle? Take The Dress, a story that went uber viral in early 2015 in spite of being, well, kind of a boring optical illusion. A mother of the bride in Scotland took a picture of a dress she was thinking about wearing to her daughter's wedding. But she saw the dress as blue with black lace, and her daughter saw it as white with gold lace. One BuzzFeed post later, every single person on the internet was talking about the dress. But to me, the dress is a story about the last couple of months when the internet was still sort of fun. It was shortly before the stories that spread across the internet stopped being driven by exploited millennials with useless arts degrees and started being decided by algorithms hell-bent on growing internet usership at all costs. 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Internet history is a tricky thing to be invested in. 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With the team at Cool Zone Media, we're taking these characters' 16th minute of fame to see what their moment meant to them and what it says about us.
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1: News Talk 1130 WISN. We push forward here on the 3rd of July with our 3rd of July panel. Halftime 2026. Jerry Bott is, I'm the host. I've lost who I am. I am the host. I'm the program director here at WISN. The panelists, Jason Gotch and Dave Michaels.
4: And a fine host, by the way. A round of applause for Jerry, everyone.
1: If I've lost the power of speech, but whatever. I think that we'll muddle through. Gregory John and Matt Kittle, whose voice you just heard there, also on this panel. Matt, since you are the senior elections correspondent for The Federalist, this one's in your wheelhouse. Last month, three members of the Democrat Socialists of America, the DSA, won House Democratic primaries in New York City. All three beat conventional, and when I say conventional, standard New York City Democrats.
2: Sure.
1: Because these districts are so blue, these DSAers are going to become members of the House of Representatives after they win the general election in November. Is this just a New York City thing, or are we going to see a surge of socialists flooding Congress from all corners of this great nation?
4: No, it's a blue city. It's a blue city thing in particular. New York City, yes, New York City is the home of the heart of the communist movement in America. They're the ones who are turning out for elections. A lot of New Yorkers, remember this, have moved out. They moved out before Zoran Mondani got into power. Now he's seizing property and running government stores and taxing wealth out of wealth. They're getting the hell out of there, and rightly so. The exodus is very clear. The same thing happening in California and cities therein. It's the battle that we saw in the Los Angeles primaries. I think you will see a continuation of this for a while because that's where the leftists are concentrated. That's where the Marxist leftists are concentrated. But you have the old boomer Democrats like Woodenhead James Carville saying, yeah, they were duly elected, sure, but if I'm the Democrat Party, this is the moment. This is where you watch to see ultimately who controls it. Will they seat these people on any committees? And that's the power dynamic that we'll have to closely watch ahead.
1: That's very, very interesting about committee assignments and that sort of thing. Jason, the mayor of New York City, says this is a movement, and they're going to export it. There are three states coming up here that have primaries. Michigan's one of them, and Wisconsin's one of them. And I think that that the mayor, the New York City mayor's reference was a thinly veiled reference to Franny Hong and trying to get her through the Democratic primary to become the Democratic nominee for governor. What do you is Mandami right about the fact that that this can be a more of a nationwide movement, and we're coming for you, Democrats, and we're coming for you, conservatives?
0: I think certainly in blue areas, absolutely. They've gone mad. And as Matt said, James Carville is speaking out against this. Who else in the Democrat Party is standing up to these people?
1: Fetterman.
0: That's about it. And Fetterman ain't getting reelected in Pennsylvania. He's always on Fox News. But that's it. You would think mainstream Democrats, if they really didn't buy into this nonsense, would stand up to it, or they're probably just too afraid of it. But as this starts to spread, yes, these people are a concern. And I don't call them socialists. These are out-and-out communists. They talk about seizing control of the airlines, seizing private property. I mean, that's communist lingo 101. And then this Dara Liza Chevalier, she's got all this on social media, she's deleted it now, how she supports Stalin and Mao. I mean, these people are a serious threat to the country.
1: She can't even pronounce her last name correctly. It's Chevalier.
0: I know. And I used to work with a Chevalier. And then I'm like, I'm going to get this wrong all the time. And she calls it Chevalier. But these people are very scary because the schools indoctrinate people to believe these folks are on the right track. And as you produce more young people who buy into this stuff or get disgruntled, I think this will be stopped ultimately? Yes. But I do think it's scary how it's rising.
1: I'm not so worried about the next election. I'm worried about what Jason just said about the young skulls full of mush that have been indoctrinated. They are the fertile ground where this could really grow and perhaps be a majority opinion in this country. You know, maybe within my very abbreviated lifetime, as you described earlier in the show, Dave, or I won't be seeing the tricentennial,
2: it
1: I guess.
2: It is a bizarro world right now. And it's a world that, look, we get insulated like any individuals do, and with family and friends. This is real. In fact, I'll go as far as to say it's the most alarming political trend of my lifetime. Jay Weber, to his credit, has been talking about this for years now, how in the Obama administration, they were given a seat at the table. It was at the kids' ping pong table, but it was at the table. And over time, to win elections, the Democrats have sold their soul to these young progressive socialist communists who now are gaining more and more power. They see the light at the end of the tunnel. They've had the schools, as you said, Jerry, where now, because of the way things are right now, they can't buy a house. The American dream in their mind doesn't exist because they live with their parents. They have no future. They have no hope. So what do? You turn to the bright, shiny object that Zohran Mamdani and Hassan Piker are putting out there. That's why it's scary. That's why not just blue cities, not just New York, San Francisco, Chicago. This is something that is gaining steam, and it's the Democrats are the ones who actually have to put a stop to it. Not conservatives. Democrats have to end this.
1: Which is my question for Greg. How concerned should Democrats be about the rise of socialism and getting squeezed out of their own party? The Chuck Schumers of the world seem to have very short political lives.
3: I've been going round and round with the Francesca Hong supporters all week, for the last 2 weeks, about democratic socialism. Oh, you don't know what that means. That doesn't mean it's communism. Here is one of the leading members of the top leader of the Democratic Association of America. What is his name? Oh, David Jenkins.
8: I mean, our goal is liberation. Our goal is communism. I mean, our goal is liberation. Our goal is communism.
3: Okay, what did he say? What is democratic socialism?
9: I think it's pretty clear.
1: Liberation. I mean, I guess it is.
3: And our goal is communism.
1: Well, sure.
2: It was just 10
4: Greg,
2: years ago.
4: Greg, what did you say his name was? Greg, what did you say his name was? Leroy Jenkins?
3: Leroy Jenkins. Yep.
2: Bernie Sanders.
4: That's
2: going to
4: Leroy Jenkins the place.
2: Independent. He was a self-described independent in 2016, ran for president to try to make a couple of bucks. And, oh, look at this guy. The Democrats, no. You can't say socialist. Whoa, hang on. And they kicked him off the ballot and gave the nomination to Hillary Clinton. That was 10 years ago. That's not that long. Now look where we are. They are owning the fact. No, they're putting the S on that Superman cape around their neck, embracing socialism. They're not hiding this fact, and they're still winning, Jerry.
0: And you know what else? Mamdani's a scary figure because he's not like the usual nut job people that you interview. These people, they're angry. He actually comes across as a likable guy. I don't agree
2: smooth.
0: With anything.
2: Social
0: he's smooth. He smiles. He goes to basketball games. He takes fish. Talks about he's got the
1: shovel
0: he's got
1: snow.
0: The he's got the charm. He's not Franny Hong dropping the you know what word all the time that'll make you vomit. I mean, but he's the face of this now, and I think ultimately gets stopped. But that's kind of scary because people are like, oh, yeah, I can't buy a house ever. I'm a young person. They taught me this is good in school. And all of a sudden, they vote for these commies. That's scary stuff.
1: By the way, I saw my first Francesca Hong yard sign. It was in St. Francis on Howard Avenue. And I thought a homemade one, don't F with Franny, would be a lot more powerful than just a Francesca Hong.
0: Right,
1: I mean,
0: right.
1: Who really, name recognition still.
4: How about Hong Turn on that street, Jerry? Hong Turn.
3: Hong is wrong.
1: Yeah, well, that would be a good one for the Republicans. So I don't even know who to ask this question of. I'll try you, Jason. Are there enough normies out there still so that when all these crazy policy positions, let's say that F-bomb Franny does get the Democrat nomination for governor in Wisconsin, are there enough normies in a general election to go, what, are you nuts? We're not doing any of this stuff?
0: I think so. I do. And you know what? Gen X is going to save the country if anybody does. If you look at the voting patterns for Donald Trump, he did his best with Generation X because we grew up differently than the millennials and the younger people. You could have scrapes on the playground and get along with the person. You weren't offended by words. Your parents taught you sticks and stones, and the older generations too. And we vote, and I really think there are candidates on the Democratic side in Wisconsin that scare me, certainly. But Francesca Hong is such a nightmare. I have to think common sense. And the experience of Tom Tiffany would take him over the top. I have to think so. Dave's shaking his head. He thinks Franny Hogg's going to win.
2: Well, be careful. Democrats thought no way would Donald Trump ever beat Hillary Clinton. Let's put him out there.
17: Yeah.
2: And not only did he win the primary, he won the presidency. As far as your point, will the normies win? There's not that many of them, Jerry. And so many Democrats,
1: we are them.
2: Correct. It does not matter who they have. It does not matter who it is. If they have a D next to their name because they hate Trump so much, they would literally vote for who we're describing on a way to give the middle finger to the Republicans.
1: Francesca Hong might be the most unelectable of the
2: I'm just saying of the six
1: candidates remaining in the Democratic primary in a general election, she I think would have the toughest road to climb. But you know, with regard to Tom, well, first of all, let me ask you this, Matt, and we got like 30 seconds. Does the Democratic Party in the state of Wisconsin have the ability to stop Francesca Hong if they looked at her as a liability? I mean, I haven't seen everybody getting out. You know, Missy, what's her name, got out, but Crowley's still in, and Rodriguez is still in, and you know, et cetera.
4: Yeah, Missy, what's her name, kind of sums up what the party is all about right now. No, they can't stop her. They might have been able to stop her when what's his face was in charge. He had pretty much an iron fist.
2: Oh, Ben Winkler.
4: This party. Yeah, Ben Winkler. Yeah, Henry's younger brother. They can't stop this machine. It's just you let this thing out, and it is going to be Godzilla on the terrain.
1: Yeah, I really think that if she gets some money behind her, and who knows, it could happen. You know, she might start pulling away from these. The one thing I am sure of is that the Democrats aren't going to convince her to drop out. That's not happening.
0: Oh, right? She's not dropping out.
2: $50,000 for that Hassan Piker gig earlier in the week. Well over $50,000
1: in donations.
17: Yeah.
2: Wow. Amazing. I mean, that's not like a lot, but a podcast, that's quite a big chunk of change.
1: This panel is so good, we're going to do 2 hours. We got a whole other hour to come, and I'll tell you about what's coming up in that next hour in just a couple of minutes here on Newstalk 1130 WISN.
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1: News Talk 1130 WISN. Hour two of our July 3rd panel will be forthcoming. Among the things we're going to discuss, whether or not this goes anyplace, the Trump administration uncovering massive levels of fraud everywhere. Is it going to be actionable? Are they going to take action? Is somebody going to actually pay the price for this? We also definitely want to talk about whether or not Republicans in the state Senate committed a little bit of political malfeasance, not going for a process of returning tax surpluses in the form of rebates to Wisconsin citizens. We'll get some predictions from the panel on who's actually going to be the Democratic nominee for governor. And the Obama Center opened up. And I think we need to comment on the aesthetic beauty of that particular facility. All that and more in the second hour of our July 3rd panel here on News Talk 1130 WISN.
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0: I'm Dave Anthony, Fox News. It already feels like 107 on the way up to 112 when you factor in the humidity. Too hot for a parade. The one celebrating Independence Day that was supposed to start now won't. It's been canceled.
2: It's a shame because the floats are gorgeous, and people have put in all kinds of time, over two years, in doing this, and it's all for naught.
3: It is a bummer. You know, all those people were telling me they've traveled from far away to be a part of this.
0: Fox Weather's Katie Byrne in Philadelphia.
3: All of those folks who are on the tractors behind me and on the floats that were getting ready for that parade, salute to Independence. Though, these guys on the tractors, they just told me that the city told them they could do a little lap around the block. So they're making the most of this, trying to keep the spirit alive.
0: Now, that triple-digit heat is baking half the country. Warnings from Kansas to Kentucky, Tennessee to North Carolina, Michigan to Maryland to Maine. So people celebrating America 250 are going to be warm in a lot of areas. It's already the 4th of July in two American territories.
4: Three, two, one.
0: Woo! That was the countdown to midnight an hour ago in New York's Times Square, where, like New Year's Eve, the ball dropped to celebrate the 4th in Guam and the Northern Mariana Islands. That ball will drop again seven more times in different time zones from east to west to Alaska to Hawaii to American Samoa. President Trump will celebrate tomorrow in Washington. Tonight, he'll speak at Mount Rushmore, followed by fireworks in South Dakota. And as most Americans are dealing with 4th of July, the president also has the FBI dealing with his election fraud claims.
5: The Associated Press obtained a memo describing the effort as a priority investigation and calling for a surge of 260 investigative analysts and staff operations specialists.
0: That's Fox's Jared Halpern. President Trump continues to claim there was fraud in the 2020 election he lost. 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
13: Low gas prices. Dead mullahs. Socialism on the rise in America. Massive fraud being uncovered. No one can say that the first half of 2026 has been boring. And it's gone by quicker than a Mizorowski fastball. We'll talk about all of it. This is WISN's special July 3rd panel, Halftime 2026.
1: News Talk 1130 WISN. Welcome to Hour 2 of our July 3rd panel. Halftime 2026 is the name of this program. My name is Jerry Bott. I'm the program director here at WISN. Let me reintroduce the panel. Jason Gotch is with us today. He's the host of the cleverly named Jason Gotch Show, which is heard weekdays on this radio station between 9 a.m. and 11 a.m. You're also the producer of the Mark Belling podcast.
14: Right, yeah.
1: You're also the Morning Drive news anchor. What don't you do here?
14: I'm surprised. I'm here all the time.
1: I'm surprised that you get to go home and see your children and wife and that sort of thing. Dave Michaels also spends most of his life here in this building. He is the RPM Drive news anchor. He's Jason Gotch's producer. 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
14: they
1: say.
14: That's by design. 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
14: They're at practice or wherever. Something.
1: 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As a matter of fact, actually, you can hear Jason Gotch on the Benjamin Yount Show because he's doing news there.
14: Yeah,
1: you can
14: absolutely.
1: Hear Greg do it because Greg is co-hosting duties on that program. He's also our social media director here at WISN.
15: And podcast guy.
1: Yeah.
15: With Jay Weber.
1: That's right. You're the producer of
15: which
1: the
15: Which is highly successful, by the way. He's in 43rd or something like that.
1: Belling's a little bit more established. He's in year two. He's in the top 25 in terms of numbers of downloads on a weekly basis on the iHeart podcast platform, which is the largest one on the planet. Jay's in the top 50. He's usually somewhere between 46 and 42, 41, somewhere in that.
15: He's doing really
1: tens
15: good.
1: Tens of thousands of downloads every week. The podcast is really, really quite good. Matt Kittle is also with us, frequent WISN contributor, guest host on every program on this radio station. His official title, he is the senior elections correspondent for thefederalist.com. I highly encourage you, if you want to get some truth in your life about the world of politics, The Federalist is an excellent resource in that regard. Matt, do you have sessions where you and the other Federalist members, staff members, just get around and profess truths to one another so you have material to write about?
16: We do that every day of the week. In fact, we start the mornings with a little profession of truth. But Jerry, I want to thank you for those kind comments, and I also want to thank you. You've never described me as a five-tool player. You have described me as a tool on a number of occasions, and I appreciate
1: that's different.
16: The compliment.
1: Dave's a five-tool player. I've described you as a tool five times. Mm-hmm. It's kind of the same thing.
16: A tool five times. It's exactly right. Yes, it's very, very lovely. Oh, can I plug my podcast as well?
1: Absolutely,
16: everybody
1: please
16: has
1: do.
16: A podcast these days. Yeah, I am very proud of the Federalist Radio Hour podcast. It runs twice a week, and we talk to some of the nation's well-known policymakers and some who aren't, but should be well-known for their very interesting thoughts and ideas. The most recent was a conversation with Brendan Carr, FCC chairman,
1: who's really?
16: Under a great deal of fire from the left.
1: Did my name come up by any chance during that? I hope not.
16: Couple of times. He said something about Tool, too, but I don't know if I can. Anyway, you can find it all out on The Federalist.
1: Are some of the Federalist stars, the Molly Hemingways of the world, making an appearance on that that podcast?
16: She has, and she will again. In fact, we just talked about her great book about Samuel Alito, which is doing gangbusters. Yeah. It's on the New York Times bestseller list.
1: I hear it.
14: And after this week, he's not retiring any sooner than he was a few months ago. So,
1: well, if you believe NPR, yeah. NPR earlier in the week, oh, he's going to retire. Oh, oops, nope. They retracted that almost before the ink
14: was dry. But never said what they were retracting.
1: Yeah, that's, well, it's NPR. What do you expect? Let's kind of go talk about some Wisconsin politics, the Wisconsin political potpourri. I stole that from Jeopardy. Matt, lots of Republican retirements in the state legislature. Do you take this as a sign that these longtime legislators think that their party is doomed to lose control of both chambers? What I'm asking you is this. A lot of these longtime GOPers in the state legislature can't stomach the thought of being in the minority, so they figured that now's a good time to get out.
16: I think that is exactly part of what's going on. I think some of them have just lost their fire, and we have seen that over the years. I mean, there are some folks, not many left, but from the 2010 Republican Revolution coming out of the Tea Party era, they are the Act 10 guys. They fought like hell. And we just don't have a lot of that anymore, quite frankly, in this Republican Party. And that's a big reason why they run the severe risk of being the minority party. And if that happens, if the Democrats take over this legislature, then they're going to have some accountability in their legacy on that. But yeah, I agree with you, Jerry. I think that they kind of see the writing on the wall, and they didn't do much in this last session, arguably, to keep that writing from staying on the wall.
1: Dave, if the spate of Republican legislator retirements and the redrawing of the districts does result in the Democrats controlling both sides of the state legislature, both the state Senate and the Assembly, it becomes massively critical that Tom Tiffany is elected governor, or we're in some deep, deep bad stuff.
14: Yes, and that should be one of his big campaign pushes. Look, I'm the firewall here from a Democratic-run state legislature, both in the Senate and Assembly. Now, I feel better about the Assembly than I do the state Senate, but time will tell. Election season hasn't really officially kicked off just yet. But no, it's definitely a big issue for Republicans here because, as Matt said, the power of the incumbency, the power of the person who's in the office does better when they are the current office holder, as opposed to someone running for office. And with, I won't say the writing on the wall, but there are definitely Democratic headwinds. They keep stepping on that rake to make it more challenging for themselves in states like Wisconsin. But no, the Republicans in this state have an uphill climb, especially after everything with the budget fiasco that took place a few months ago.
1: Yeah, we'll talk about that here in a couple of minutes. Jason, would you have any idea what the proactive agenda of a democratically run state legislature in Wisconsin would be? What would they try to get accomplished
2: with a Democrat governor?
1: Aside from whoever is governor, what's the platform? What are they telling voters? We're for X, Y, and Z.
2: Lie all the time. They'll say they're for public safety and they're for good government and they're for controlling the budget and they're for health care for people who need it and they're for good schools. And I think they'll do exactly what happened in Virginia. They took over a purplish state with the governor's mansion, and they pushed some of the most radical left-wing politics from California, Illinois, and New York all combined. You saw what they tried to do in Virginia. They're taking the guns, radical abortion policy, radical taxing policy. I mean, the idea they were going to try and ban leaf blowers or tax leaf. I mean, this is insanity. But it's a party that's gone insane. There's no moderation anymore in that party. You mentioned Fetterman last hour, Jerry.
1: Yeah.
2: He's a dinosaur in that party. There's no Fettermans.
1: Unicorn.
2: Yeah, he's a unicorn. There's no Fettermans in the Wisconsin Democrat Party. So I think we have a blueprint there. And I think also Illinois. Illinois is a perfect example. I mean, Illinois one generation ago was a purplish state. It went for Bill Clinton, but Bush was campaigning in 2000. I went to some of his rallies in 2000. Got a lot of people. And it has become a radical left-wing state. Virginia's turning overnight. That's what they will try to do to Wisconsin if they take the legislature.
1: The interesting part about Virginia, Matt, and you can comment on this, of the political pendulum in Virginia at the state level swings pretty quickly and pretty aggressively because the governor can only last 1 4-year term. So you're getting a change over there. And I've got to believe a lot of outstate Virginians, the ones that don't live around the D.C. suburbs, what Spanberger and the legislature is doing in Virginia just doesn't sit well with a lot of Virginians. Am I wrong about that?
16: Oh, the poll. No, you are absolutely correct. The polling shows as much. You know, she's the least popular governor, I think, perhaps in the history, but certainly within the last 30 years in her first, 5 months in office. She campaigned on being a moderate, like a lot of these folks do, and then the good folks of the Commonwealth figured out that they got sold a bad bill of goods. No, she has to be one and done. She would be one and done regardless.
1: Right.
16: And I think Virginia is the poster child for the rest of the country, the Scared Straight program. If you really take a look at what's happening there, I think they could be powerful messengers for 26 and 28 ahead.
1: Greg, and you're

0: in the Republican Party here in the state of Wisconsin. Some very far right, some more moderate. I know this is the state senate, but the Luther Olson types from back in the day. So trying to get them, even with a majority, and they had big majorities in the assembly, to come together to move the agenda was a challenge. He was able to do it, even when Tony Evers was in power. Meshing with the state senate, on the other hand, that's been more of a challenge in recent years. But considering there's been a Democratic governor off for the last 8 years, now as Tony Evers ends up his term, probably the most, if not the most important Republican in state politics over the last 15 years.
1: Matt, why was Robin Voss, or why is he such a polarizing figure, even among his own party members? I mean, there's other Republicans that have been out to get him for years. How come?
2: Because he's seen as a turncoat to the conservative grassroots movement in this state. He's also seen as very much open for business, if it were, from very powerful lobbyists who may not have the best interest of Wisconsin and the conservative movement in mind. But, you know, I think he gets some of that unfairly. I think he has gotten a lot of that. That's why I think his legacy is mixed at best, because he was trying to often to try to bring these disparate sides together, but he never did get the political count on what was important to get people out to elections. And I think that was a big reason why we were stuck with Tony Evers for the last 8 years in the state.
1: Yeah, well, I mean, I'm not sure that Tim Michaels ran the greatest campaign against Evers in 2022. I think that was
2: a separate
1: sort of deal. I mean, when you have crossover votes, people voting for tough talking Tony Evers and for Ron Johnson, that's a pretty big split ideologically.
3: He's got to have a thick skin. Think about it. He got called Rhino on the right,
1: and a
3: pedo protector on the left. I mean, the guy he was getting, no matter what he was like Scott Walker, no matter what he posted, he could be posting pictures of him and his wife and on vacation.
0: Pedo protector.
1: He's got a really successful business, too. If I were him, I'd just sit back and enjoy the dough.
4: Yeah.
1: Enjoy the money. Let's take a break here. 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Next segment, we'll talk a little bit more about the governor's race, about the state budget surplus that still resides in some banks in place and not in our pockets. 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
6: News Talk 1130 WISN. Yes, indeed, more of our July 3rd panel. Halftime 2026 is forthcoming for your consideration. Jerry Bott here along with Jason Gotch and Gregory John and Dave Michaels and Matt Kittle. Jason, did the Republicans in the state Senate commit a big political boo-boo, almost malpractice, when they stood in the way of at least having some parts of the state budget surplus, which is, what, $2.8 billion or is it $2.5 billion? One or the other. Rebated directly back to taxpayers. Everybody likes to get a $300, $500, $600 check in the mail.
7: Right, absolutely they do. And they remember that at election time. But on the other side, so I guess it's, were they gambling? Were they thinking that they are actually going to get a trifecta somehow and they can do it what they want? I know it sounds crazy, but the other, you make a deal with the devil, Tony Evers, and you also have to give all this money to the schools too. And we see the schools just constantly take more money and constantly fail down and take more money. So I guess in theory, maybe they made a little bit of a mistake. Doesn't bother me as much, though, because I don't want to see money going to failing schools. We have to fix the education system somehow in this state and in the country, because it's a complete and total failure when we talk about public education.
6: But Matt, as a campaign issue, you know, if Republicans, especially now that some of these districts have been redrawn to be much closer, if Republicans can say, hey, you know, I supported that more money for schools, like giving more money to schools, especially for the politically uneducated, does not necessarily add up to being a bad thing. I mean, if they were standing on principle, we can't give another $600 million to special ed or whatever it was, fair enough. But from a political point of view, Matt, I think that doesn't make much sense. I think that they kind of kicked the ground, or they fumbled this one.
8: I agree with you. I think principle and politics are two distinctly different things. I don't think they may never have been married. In some occasions, it seems like they have, but they've been divorced for a long time. Yeah, it's gas, baby. I mean, it's exactly what we're seeing in Iran. Trump wants gas prices down because that's what people are going to vote on. And they vote with their wallets on tax cuts too. And they don't necessarily stop and consider, well, this is coming from, in part, the same guy who has chained us to 400 years of property tax increases for failing schools. And Jason's absolutely right about this. I applaud the principled conservatives who said this is a bad deal. But I also understand the political exigencies here. And, yeah, I think, politically speaking, they missed the boat on that one.
6: Greg, I mean, again, you delve in public opinion probably as much or more than any of the rest of us with your travels on the internet. I would think that there was, I mean, I was getting emails just as my job here from people going, why don't they give us some of the money back? And yeah. And I got lectures from listeners. Surpluses aren't good because it means we've been overtaxed. And that's absolutely correct. Yeah, but surpluses aren't good.
4: It's almost like Santa Claus. You know, you give us some of that money. But I think the biggest thing they have to do is start talking about what happens when Act 10 is gone. Your property taxes are going to go way up. That's what they should be talking about.
6: Well, property taxes.
4: You know, once we get, you know, okay, if we can get this squared away, you know, we can pass this, we'll save Act 10, then we can start thinking about the surplus.
6: Yeah, having Tiffany be governor is enormous protection for Act 10, too. That's another great reason because Greg's right, Dave. I mean, what has it been, $35 billion saved over 15 years of Act 10? And if it goes away and all of a sudden public employee unions are on both sides of the negotiating table, you know, whether it be in schools or wherever, it's going to be property taxes, which have already gone up and which Evers has raised by, what, $430 for the next 400 years or 345
7: $398
6: now. We had two years off. I won't be alive for that either, okay, the end of that. As you've pointed out earlier. But I mean, this could be a disaster financially.
9: Yes, but that's in the future. Look, people vote on the today, the now. And while it absolutely was a bad deal, no doubt about it, we have divided government here in Wisconsin. Tony Evers, the governor. At least for now, we have the assembly and the Senate. So giving back, because of what you just mentioned, Jerry, some of the money, which is our money. It's not the state of Wisconsin's money. It's our money for people who can't put gas in their truck, who can't understand why prices at the grocery store haven't come down as much as Donald Trump said they would. We know the reasons why. Many people don't. And so to have that when you are knocking on doors, when you are running ads, when you are doing debates, when you are talking to the people at rallies, look, I tried to do this. I wanted this for you. It's the Democrats. That is tangible in the here and now. And that's something that does resonate with voters, not what will happen if Democrats get control in a few months. But they're not focused on it. Voters aren't focused on what's going to happen in a year from now. They need to get their finances in order today.
6: And that all makes sense. And just as I thought it through a little bit, just as if that deal had gone through and some Republicans in tight districts could go and say, yeah, you know, I supported more education spending, again, which is on its surface a relatively popular or a not unpopular thing. The Democrats could say, yeah, it was me. I voted for to give you that $600 back. And that's the more memorable thing, too. I'm telling you, I already had my $600 spent. I knew I was going to buy some of the Manifest Destiny underwear that Kittle is peddling.
9: Already worn by Kittle?
6: No, those are too expensive. You got to go to eBay for those.
9: OnlyFans.
8: I'll sign them. I'll tell you right now. Oh, yeah. You bet. Put my John Hancock on there.
6: God.
9: More innuendo.
6: Exactly. You know, that's the biggest signature on the Declaration of Independence. I'm sure that's
9: not the only thing big in those pants.
8: The reason for that.
6: Matt's aware of that, I'm sure. What's the winningest issue? We're going to go around the table on this, so everybody think about this. Jason, what's the winningest issue for Tom Tiffany in the race for governor, regardless of who his opponent's going to be?
7: Boy, I think the not crazy issue. I think it's a combination of what the Democrats stand for. I mean, the social issues, the tax issues, the defund the police issue, the abolish the prisons issue, all this kind of stuff that all kind of it ties together. But I do think if you take one, I do think it's at taxes and Act 10. I really do. The fact that all you have to do is look across the Illinois border and take the same house and say, in Illinois, that house is going to cost you $15,000 in property taxes. Same house in Waukesha right now might be $7,000 in taxes. It's going to go to $15,000 because that's what happens when you can't pay your bills. So I think that the tax and spend issue is the biggest one that can resonate.
6: When I moved to our current place, which is in Waukesha County, and my taxes were, a fairly nice place, you know, less than $5,000 property taxes. Now there's six. I've been there 3 years. That's not a trend I like to see. Yeah. I think
9: over by my end in Milwaukee.
6: Oh, I know. God,
4: six?
6: Jerry,
4: gosh.
6: Yeah, I know.
4: I had Oak Creek.
6: Yeah, I know. You people in Milwaukee County, you're
4: 10,000 by here, man.
6: You're mind to live in Milwaukee County. At any rate, my point is that this is tangible stuff because it gets incorporated into your mortgage. My mortgage payment's, you know, going up and that sort of thing. I think it's a huge issue, I would think, the property tax issue.
9: It is, especially with Act 10 on the horizon, and that is, like you said, Jerry, a tangible issue. But to address your question, the thing that Tom Tiffany needs to do, and he is doing it, be boring. boring wins.
4: That sounds odd. Tony.
9: Tony Ebert. Scott Walker, a boring guy. Let's be honest. Jim Doyle's kind of a boring dude. Boring wins. Be that guy who drinks brandy old fashions, who's milking cows and sitting next to Ma while she's yarning. Because while we get into the weeds on policy and tax rates and school funding and data centers, the people who will decide this election come November in Wisconsin vote on things like, oh, I have that same shirt in my closet. That's who Tom Tiffany is, because not only is he boring, and I don't mean that as a rip. That's who he is.
6: Political life. I mean, it's a political.
9: Correct. He is authentically boring, and that is a good thing here in Wisconsin.
4: Perfect. Common sense versus crazy. That's the billboard right there. Common sense versus crazy.
6: It's, you know, I've said it on this panel before. Never underestimate the willingness or the appetite for Wisconsinites to vote for a boring white guy for governor. It happens quite frequently. Matt, what's the winningest issue for Tom Tiffany in this race for governor, regardless of opponent?
8: First of all, as a bit of an aside, you brought up Jim Doyle. Can I tell you that man had the most foul-smelling breath of any politician I have
4: yes,
8: ever met?
4: Yes, he did. I just want that.
6: I agree.
7: What was it?
6: Was he a smoker or what?
7: Yeah.
8: Oh my God. It was like a mixture of coffee and bubonic plague. I don't know what the hell was going on internally with that guy, but I saw him the last time I saw him. I had to fly out to Philadelphia to cover the DNC get together. He was going out there and I stopped to interview him, and oh my God, it was
7: halitosis?
8: Impressive. No, but let me. Halitosis is kind, okay, for what was going on there. I'm just going to go back to everything that Greg and Jason and the rest of us know. It is. It's common sense. I think Greg put it right. Common sense versus crazy. It's people who believe in reality versus people who don't. And that has to be pounded home. And there are myriad examples. And I think Tiffany's campaign has only scratched the surface of that. And I think they need to do more of that.
6: So if somehow Francesca Hong gets squeezed out by the Democratic machine, they view her as too vulnerable as a general election candidate. Does that cause, Jason, a big schism in the Wisconsin Democratic Party? Do the socialists, do the commies still come out and vote for Sarah Rodriguez or whoever is the nominee is?
7: I think they do because of the Trump factor. I think in a normal year they would sit out, but I think they are so motivated against Donald Trump because they're crazy. They don't actually analyze him fairly. He's not even a true right winger. In many ways, he's a pragmatist, but they've been poisoned with all their left-wing propaganda they've inhaled for the last 10 years to think he is a Hitler, which he's obviously not, but I think they will come out that's their way to come out against Trump.
6: So is this the race then it boils down to Tom Tiffany running against the legacy of Donald Trump, Dave?
9: Oh, absolutely. Because what do Democrats stand for right now? Whatever the opposite Donald Trump is promoting. Even if Trump changes his mind, then the Democrats flip-flop back over to the other side. They're anti-Trump. They're anti-MAGA. They're painting Tom Tiffany as MAGA, MAGA, MAGA, when Tom Tiffany is nothing of the sort. It is a vote against Donald Trump, not against Tom Tiffany.
6: Yeah, it's the crazy thing.
4: I've noticed in the last week or so, you know, a lot of the establishment Democrat talkers were really behind Francesca Hong. Look at this. It's a new fresh face. And then they started finding out she's a nutcase. Now, all of a sudden, I'm starting to see, you know, Sarah Rodriguez is really not that bad. I'm seeing that a lot more
7: now. I think
4: now.
7: That's who they want, Sarah Rodriguez.
6: Well, yeah, Missy Hughes drops out.
4: Yes.
6: I mean,
4: Mandela can't win because he can't win in Milwaukee. So they got to go with Sarah.
6: But if Mandela drops out, doesn't his voters accrue to
7: they go to Hong.
6: To Franny. You know, true. David Crowley drops out. That's probably more.
9: Does it make a sound?
6: Serious, yeah. Well, he's at 2%. Come on.
9: Don't underestimate the organizational efforts of Francesca Hong as well. She is by far the most organized candidate right now in the Democratic field, and she's getting the most earned media. In other words, the fact that we've been talking about her more than Joel Brennan. There, now we even it out. Now we're talking about all six. But again, she's getting the most earned media, which does play with a lot of voters who may be undecided.
6: Okay, we got literally 45 seconds around the table. Who gets the Democratic nomination for governor?
7: Sarah Rodriguez.
6: Dave?
9: I said Francesca Hong 18 months ago. I'm not going to get off that bandwagon.
4: Sarah Rodriguez for me.
6: Matt?
8: Mandela Barnes.
6: Really? Are you serious?
8: Just saying.
6: Mandela Barnes
8: in the
6: end.
8: I'm playing, I'm playing the long odds, but I'm seeing some shifting going on the same way you guys are talking about with Rodriguez.
6: That's really interesting. A guy that's already lost a statewide race, would they push their chips into the Mandela Bar Square again? That would be
8: actually
6: fascinating. Mm-hmm. I think it's going to be Francesco Hong in the end. I think that in the primary, so much turnout in Dane County, it's all going to be for her, and she ain't giving up.
8: No,
6: I mean they could, all the other ones can drop out. It could be her and Sarah Rodriguez, and that would be a really interesting primary. I think if Francesca could still beat her, because she's going to have the turnout in Milwaukee County and Dane County.
9: They could wipe out Xi Jinping in China and have her take over.
7: No, I'm not doing it.
6: We got to take a break here. 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
15: 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Heroes like United States Navy Chief Shannon Kent. 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
6: 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This is WISN's July 3rd panel, Halftime 2026. Jerry Bott, along with Gregory John, Matt Kimmel, and Jason Gotch, and Dave Michaels. Gentlemen, there have been... let me throw this one at you, Dave. There have been several proposed massive data centers to be built in various parts of the state of Wisconsin. The general perception is that these data centers drive economic growth, but also chew up resources such as electricity and water and things like that, and lead to higher costs for consumers. Do you think the average Wisconsinite supports or doesn't support the construction of these data centers, or simply doesn't know? Not on the radar screen.
9: C, they don't know, and that's why the Charlie Barons of the world are out there trying to, oh, I like that Charlie guy. He wants me to say hi to the folks, so whatever Charlie says, that's what I say too. This is the left's new climate change. This is their new boogeyman that they're going to focus on to try to scare the crap out of the American people.
6: Not only the left, I mean, Vicky McKenna, strongly opposed to this.
9: Yes, she does, and that's fine. But water usage and electrical rates are not my number one priority. And what I do know about data centers is, look, they do create quite a few good jobs. And not only that, Jerry, they're needed. We are in an AI world, whether we like it or not. And you need to have data centers. I'm speaking very broadly here to source these centers and give them a place to grow here in the United States. Without data centers, we're going behind countries like China, and we need them. Thankfully, there are some people who understand this. They need to be built sooner rather than later. Whether I'm in the minority or not, I am all for data centers done correctly, but no, they need to be.
4: I want data centers because, for the simple fact, my son-in-law, my new son-in-law, is a construction worker, and he's working on a data center right now. Mm-hmm. He says there's going to be jobs now for the next 10, 15 years because you're always going to have to come back maintenance. And there's a lot of work, and there's a lot more going to be constructed.
6: I want my iPhone to be fast, so I'm in favor of data centers.
7: Well, all these people against it, then give up your phone. It's like the communists. Hey, you want to live like a communist? Go live like a communist. Don't tell us to and be Hassan Piker living in a seven-figure mansion in L.A. Same thing. Put down the phone. Don't use the data.
6: Matt, what about data centers? Are they a political liability for some, or are they? How big of an issue is this?
8: I'm not worried about it at all, and I'll tell you why. Elon Musk has a plan, folks, and he's going to build these things in outer space. So don't worry about it. You'll need construction crews in space eventually. I just a bit, but that's Elon Musk always thinking otherworldly, of course, and it's paid off for him quite significantly. I think that this is right now, Charlie Barons included, kind of a fringe issue. I don't think it's like Dave was talking about before. I don't think this is on the radar of a lot of people, but it is on the radar of some people who are extremely politically active. So it's something certainly to keep in mind on the political side of things for sure.
6: Speaking of Elon Musk, the IPO of Elon Musk's SpaceX recently was the largest in history, establishing a market capitalization of over $2 trillion in one day. Good Lord. Moving forward, Gregory John, how important will SpaceX be in the evolution of American society?
4: I think it's going to be wonderful. It's going to be great for American society. And think about all the wealth that created. Think of all the brand new millionaires now, thanks to Elon Musk.
6: No, that's true.
4: And the tax revenue that's going to be developed.
6: The people that work for SpaceX, a lot of them became millionaires. How much of an effect, Jason, on American society will SpaceX have?
7: I think it'll have a tremendous effect because basically SpaceX is our space program now, thanks to Obama basically gutting the space program. So Elon stepped in and filled the necessary void.
6: They catch rockets yes, out of the sky.
7: And also the developments that go along.
4: And they land themselves, for crying out loud.
7: Yeah, and all the technology that develops around getting rockets to catch themselves, that they transfer from. It's like steel belted radial tires on a car that came from the space program because they all these satellites, how we ever, it's all. So yeah, I think it'll have a tremendous impact.
6: I mean, broadband internet from space, was it right? SpaceLink?
7: What's Starlink.
6: Starlink. I mean, that's brilliant. And right, of course, he's got the hardware to throw up there to expand
7: exactly,
6: that network. And it, what that does? It becomes harder for repressive rogue governments to shut down like communications in the internet when they choose to. Dave, how much of an effect will SpaceX have on American society moving forward?
9: Huge. It already has. Most Americans don't even realize it. It also shows the difference between the private sector and the public sector. How when you don't have congressional oversight or governmental red tape, yes, there is, but not to the level of NASA, which is, of course, a government entity. It just shows you that capitalism, ingenuity is what makes us go forward as a society. SpaceX is just Elon Musk's latest example of that.
6: I want to quickly go around the table on this as kind of a yes or a no type of question. And it's also because we're talking about Elon Musk. He's on the record saying that affordable, highly functional humanoid robots are 5 to 7 years away at a cost between $30,000 and $40,000 a copy. Dave, do you want a humanoid robot?
9: No, I grew up with the TV show Small Wonder in the '80s. Me out.
6: Greg, do you want a humanoid robot?
4: I don't know what I'd need it for.
6: Well, no, to do your laundry, clean up your, you know, clean up your kitchen, and whatever.
4: What does she look like?
6: That's going to be an issue in your marriage. What say you? Humanoid robot for you, Matt?
8: I guess it depends. I mean, if it is Whoopi Goldberg, if they're, you know, developing something like this. C-3PO, as a Star Wars fan, I would have to kick C-3PO's ass every day, and I don't want to deal with that.
6: Arrogant. No, I don't know where that came from, Jason.
7: No chance. I'd be worried that thing would get too intelligent and turn on you, and then, you know, you never know what happens in the house. The robot gets a mind of its own.
6: If the robot could drive me around, like drive my car.
7: Leave the robot in the car, that's a good idea.
6: That would be awesome. I'd want
4: your designated driver. There you go.
6: Yeah, absolutely.
4: Cocktails home. Yeah,
6: exactly. Drive me over to the bar and drive me home. I think it's a great thing. You being an Illinois state native, the Obama Center opened up last month on the south side of Chicago. What should we collectively think about the Obama Center?
7: By the way, is that the Obama Library? What is it about communists that they cannot build a aesthetically nice building? It looks awful. I mean, like, to spend all this money on this thing, and he's not paying the contractors. I know that's a side story, but yeah, it's so ugly. Like,
6: you know what?
7: It's not that hard to make a nice building, is it?
6: You know what it reminds me of? The first thing when I first saw the actual rendering of it, I thought Soviet. It looked like something
7: it looks like a commie building in the
6: 1970s.
7: Well, we know he's a commie, so.
6: Obama Center, Dave, any thoughts?
9: I think it looks pathetic, but I just have never been a fan of these presidential libraries. It's basically a big ego trip. Have your childhood home, like Hermitage for Andrew Jackson or Lincoln back in Springfield. Have that be your little gathering spot of notes and pictures and artifacts, and call it a day. These grand, you know, Pfizer Forum-esque buildings are just nothing more than an ego trip for both parties.
6: Greg, Obama Center, what are your thoughts?
4: I can't wait to see Biden's presidential library.
6: Right now, the fund is about $28.
4: It's going to be an ice cream cone at some beach somewhere. That's what it's going to be.
6: Matt, the Obama Center, your thoughts?
8: I agree with you, Jerry. It should be the Brezhnev Center, because it does look like there should be some sickle and, you know, a flag on there, and for many reasons. But one final point on this, you got to pay $30 to get into this thing. Okay, this was the guy of hope and change and lifting people up, and now he's shaking them down. So it's a perfect representation of the Obama years.
6: Very good.
4: And if I'm not mistaken, Jason, it looks like some of the costs are going to be put on the taxpayers.
7: Oh, absolutely. When you're down in Illinois, they find a way to soak the taxpayers for something like this. They build the Barack Monument, give the poor guy in the neighborhood trying to make ends meet the bill.
6: If you're going to the Obama Center, I highly recommend going to the Michelle Obama Resentment Wing. It's the largest part of the...
13: which is also on Native American land, by the way.
8: Very bad.
7: Stolen land.
13: Never mind. Who cares?
6: That's it. We'll do a quick lightning round. We got 3 minutes left after a short break here. Quick lightning round. 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
6: News Talk 1130 WISN, last segment here of our July 3rd panel, Halftime 2026. Gentlemen, if Francesca Hong is the Democratic nominee for governor and Tom Tiffany is the Republican nominee for governor, around the table really quickly, which one does Charlie Sykes vote for in the general election?
7: Wow.
24: Does he still have permanent residence here in Wisconsin? I would say Francesca Hong.
6: Greg?
4: Unfortunately, Francesca Hong.
7: Oh, Hong 100%.
6: Really?
7: Yes. He's a far left winger now.
6: Kittle, is Sykes a honger?
8: Yeah, he's
7: Sykes
8: a honger.
7: Sykes a honger. I'm going to see that on a billboard.
8: Now, that's a new term we need to adopt. Yep.
6: Okay, let me try something else. I got it real quick. Does Summerfest, and you're going on now, is last weekend, going on right this weekend, does it need some kind of shot in the arm, Dave?
24: Some sort?
6: No, you think it's fine?
24: It's fine. Look, attendance is not going to be like it was under the Bull Black era where they were trying to get to a million people. It's hit the sweet spot of around, last year was, I think, 710,000 people. Jerry, the 11-day window was for the diehards who, like Scott Dolphin, would take off of work and go every single day.
6: Drew Olson was the mayor of Summerfest for years.
24: With this lineup and with this current setup, it's more for the casual fans. I think the attendance, people don't like big crowds, so it's where it needs to be. Summerfest is going to be just fine.
6: Greg, you agree?
4: I agree. You know, but I'm not a fan of Summerfest anymore. I guess all those years going to those huge crowds, I don't really care about Summerfest anymore.
6: Well, I might have grown out of it a little bit.
4: I think that's what
6: my wife, who has the mentality of a 28-year-old, wants to go and will drag me.
4: I see the pictures.
6: She posts all the pictures. There's no question about it. Sports guy Jason, did the Bucks hang on to Giannis a year too long?
7: Probably, but it's so hard with a superstar. It's so hard to find another one. I just think they made a bad trade. I would have went for Jaylen Brown.
6: You would have gone Boston.
7: Absolutely. You got to have superstars to win in the NBA. Get the superstar, roll the dice. They got some nice pieces from the Heat, but none of these guys are going to be here when they win a championship again. And then the draft picks are not until the 2030s. I don't get that deal.
6: Matt Kittle, am I the only one who thinks that Giannis has a little less tread on his tire just based on the way he plays? His body's getting beat up. He's only, what, 31 or so, but yeah. I mean, he's an old 31, isn't he, Matt?
8: he's an old 31 who plays really, really hard. But I have to admit here and confess that I like the NBA basketball a little bit more than I like professional soccer. Both have very little interest for me.
6: Okay, last one. Last question, because we got less than a minute. Dave, you get to go first. Is Jacob Mizorowski the most exciting player in Major League Baseball right now?
24: Today, yes. And it'll be awful to see him in a Yankees uniform in 2031.
4: I agree. I was going to say the same thing. It's great to see those 105-mile-an-hour fastballs for now.
7: Jason? Hope they get the salary cap and keep him. Yes, because I like pitching. It's fun to watch him pitch.
6: Matt? Matt?
24: He's turning basketball on.
6: We lost Matt. We did get his opinion on whether or not Jacob Mizorowski is the most... I think he's the most exciting pitcher in Major League Baseball, maybe the most exciting player. But in the end, what I fear is, you know, what year his Tommy John surgery takes place in. Is it 27 or 28? Because you're throwing, you know, 96-mile-an-hour sliders. Your elbow is
24: not... Hashtag Kerry Wood.
6: Not built to do that. Gentlemen, thank you so much. It's been great. Enjoy the rest of your 4th of July weekend. This has been Halftime 2026, our July 3rd panel on Newstalk 1130 WISN.
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27: The flag bearer right now is Elias from South Dakota. What's this mean to you?
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26: Each mile of the relay dedicated to a veteran with a message of unity and what's right with America. It's another day of dangerous heat in many areas, though. Advisories and warnings across the eastern half of the country. Today's parade canceled in Philadelphia, where it'll feel like over 110 degrees. New York City Mayor Zoran Mamdani with a different kind of message for America 250, criticizing the powerful.
5: America, in their view, is an arena of supremacy, where only a select few are allowed freedom, where not all are created equal. America, if you ask them, becomes less the more people it welcomes.
26: In a speech flanked by newly naturalized U.S. citizens, also calling division the oldest and cheapest trick in politics. President Trump has called Democratic socialists like Mamdani communists as a growing number of won primaries ahead of the midterms. Tonight, the president leads a celebration at Mount Rushmore. And while the U.S. celebrates, Iran is in mourning with a days-long funeral for the slain former supreme leader. Talks on a peace deal pause.
9: The Iranians have now rejected a trade where the U.S. would unfreeze billions of dollars of frozen Iranian money if the Iranians just stop threatening to charge tolls in the Strait of Hormuz and stop claiming they own the Strait of Hormuz.
26: Peter Ducey at the White House. 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
6: Born on America's darkest day, September 11th, 01, the Tunnel to Towers Foundation, they have been helping American heroes ever since. 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McKenna later died from T-cell lymphoma, leaving his wife, Dina, and two daughters. 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

0: 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America stands for and defends and protects freedom for all. America is a shining light, a beacon, a guidepost for free people. America inspires. America promotes. That's one definition of American exceptionalism. There's nothing about it says we're better than anybody. Nothing about it says we're superior. What it acknowledges is that freedom is the natural born state that we all have. That every human being has a yearning in our spirit to be free. That's how we're created. The United States documents this.
1: And nobody's ever said it better, nobody's ever done it better, and so felt it only appropriate as we celebrate our country's 250th birthday on the platform that he created to have the late, great Rush Limbaugh bringing you words of American exceptionalism throughout the show. None of this by chance, none of this an accident. Hey there, it's obviously not Clay, not Buck. But it is someone who's very happy to be here with you. It's always an honor and a pleasure. Brian Mudd. You can catch me socially at Brian Mudd Radio. Catch the Brian Mudd Show podcast wherever you get your podcast. And we're going to have wall-to-wall coverage throughout the course of the show on the biggest story, which, of course, is the Taylor Swift and Travis Kelce wedding. So stand by for all angles of that to be covered. And I'm kidding. I go in the bucket with that type of thing where I wish him well. I hope it's a very happy marriage. I actually think there could be something constructive for like the libtards who are like, I will never marry. I will never be owned by a man. Like those kind of women. I actually think it could be good for softening that position. Maybe a little additional family formation. A lot of good things come out of that. So, but no, we're not going to be talking about that. Instead, we're going to talk about the key to the first 250 years, what's needed for another 250 years. And that includes understanding that this version of the Democrat Party is the most dangerous yet. So as we wade in, want to start by teeing up divine providence, divine providence. First, a related word from the President of the United States.
2: It was settled as a haven for religious freedom, so important as we prepare to celebrate the 250th anniversary of our founding. It is only appropriate that we work to strengthen this fundamental right and to most essentially have liberty for generations to come.
1: All right. So have you ever paused to think about why it is that we're here? Why the heck am I here? What's the point? I mean, the odds are high. You have studies that show that over 2/3 of us, about 68%, by the time you get to midlife, you have seriously taken a step back and gone, what the heck? Why? And usually there's a catalyst attached to it. Job loss, big time financial issues tend to be among the most common. Got nearly a quarter of adults that really question why the heck they're here, what's going on when that kind of stuff happens. Just behind the financial woes, we tend to question why we're here when we lose a loved one. Third most common reason, the loss of a serious relationship through a breakup or divorce. With other questions raised due to health-related problems that we might come across. So those are four of the top five reasons as to why it is that the average American questions why they're here. But the top reason people question everything, it comes down to what they cite as a lack of purpose or calling. But as we get ready to celebrate our 250th birthday tomorrow, I'm here to tell you that as an American, your purpose is crystal clear. As I'm inclined to say, you've got two sides to stories, one side of facts. And the fact of the matter is that it is nothing short of divine providence that we're here. And yeah, that kind of stuff always drives the atheist crazy, as it should. Because as I am quick to point out to any atheist that wants to argue the matter, and I've had many over the years, plenty of people, oh, you're too smart to believe in God. Or, I'm quick to point out to any of them that they arguably have more faith in their self-invented belief system than most creationists. A lot of creationists, a lot of people believe in God, a lot of people that have faith in something bigger than themselves question that a lot. It's a difficult thing, difficult process. Man, you find atheists, and those are some self-assured people. I mean, it's a great irony because they have no answers, and yet they're sure they have them all. You know, the fact of the matter is that every person on this planet has faith. And the question is what we choose to put that faith in. Every believer in God recognizes a creator. And that at least holds the potential to explain why the heck we're here. An atheist can't offer any viable explanation for how all of this came to be. When you think about it, it's an extreme amount of faith and nothing to hold a position that provides no answers at a certain point. And that takes us to the founding of our country. So facts are clear. You know, the United States of America, not some accident of history, you know, not merely the result of some clever generals, some lucky breaks. Yeah, things just kind of went our way. Whew. Glad for that. Now, this country was founded with divine providence. You don't have to look too far because it is right there in the Declaration of Independence. Now, the second paragraph of the Declaration begins with the words we're all familiar with, that we hold these truths to be self-evident, that all men are created equal, that they are endowed by their Creator, capital C. Right? Endowed by their Creator. So we were a country founded on God-given rather than government-given rights, something that was the first of its kind. And in the closing words of the Declaration, what does it say? Well, the founders stated very specifically, with a firm reliance on the protection of divine providence, we mutually pledge to each other our lives, our fortunes, and our sacred honor. Now, wasn't like they were hedging their bets, weren't counting on some kind of like superior strategy to carry the day. They put everything on the line, right? And most of these people had everything to lose. People that otherwise were society types had resources, status. These were men who were deeply influenced by our founding Judeo-Christian principles. People who understood that they were stepping into the humanly impossible. First, a word from border czar Tom Homan.
3: I'll leave you with this. Secure borders saves lives. Secure borders protects our national security. No one's done it better than President Trump, and we ain't finished yet. God bless you.
1: Amen, and God bless you. Yeah, so our founders, they stepped into the humanly impossible. So you think about the ragtag group of farmers, merchants, lawyers, taking on the British crown, the world superpower. Just how improbable was this? Well, one of the ways that I wanted to try to illustrate the point. These days, through the use of AI, we can go back and take a look at some stuff. We can do some historical calculations, probabilities, run those types of things. And then as I like to do, using data, often numbers, to illustrate points, I wanted to illustrate the divine providence of this country and your place in it

0: 76.
1: That Americans would win the Revolutionary War and would become the world's leading superpower within 170 years. Have a guess? What do you think? Now, based on the AI service of choice, the answers range from essentially zero to 0.001%. All right, got that? The probability of where we ended up getting to after World War II as a country was somewhere from essentially zero to 0.001%. Now that is a solid case for divine intervention. But why would God favor the United States to become the world's leading superpower? Well, through world-leading technological accomplishments and advancements, the average standard of living around the world increased exponentially. I mean, it's mind-blowing stuff. Like, the average quality of life today around the world is in the neighborhood of 20 times what it was back then. I mean, it's just something we can't even begin to consider. So how the average person lived. And with increased wealth came increased philanthropy. So during the 19th and 20th centuries, the United States was the world's largest source for missionaries, for Bible translations, theological education, biggest provider of humanitarian relief around the world, hospital construction, orphanages. Now, of course, the United States also responsible for this little thing like winning World War II. And so on that note, consider this. Let's say the United States had never been. What would the outcome of humanity been? Something else that I ran probabilities on. Well, Israel would have never been reestablished. Remember, that only happened because of winning World War II. So Israel would have never been reestablished, and at least half of the Jewish population today wouldn't exist. How about the impact on Christianity? Well, without the United States, it is likely that as of now, let alone what the number will be in the future, as of today, there would be at least 300 million fewer Christians. And by the way, that's assuming that a Hitler-styled victory wouldn't have led to essentially the eradication of religious theology, which is altogether possible. I mean, these are kind of the conservative outcomes here, that you would still have any Jews and that you would have 300 million fewer Christians. And so it takes me back to the place I started. While you may question why the heck it is that you're here, God never has. We're blessed with the opportunity to live free in the greatest country in human history. And it's because of our country's founding principles based on God's law. And I'm going to pick up there next. I'm Brian Mudd, in for Clay and Buck.
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5: 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They are the foundation of American liberty. This July 4th, read the Declaration aloud with your family and friends anywhere Americans gather to celebrate. Then talk

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0: Another definition of American exceptionalism, which is one that I prefer just as much, is this. The history of the world is bondage. The history of the world for human beings is oppression. The vast majority of human beings who have lived in one form of tyranny or another. They have lived in bondage. They have lived in oppression. They've lived in slavery. They've lived in poverty. They have lived lives of abject misery. That's been the story for most people. And the quest, the human quest, has been to escape that and to improve. America comes along for the first time in human history and provides the exception to that rule.
1: Bingo. Bingo. Rush on American exceptionalism. Never been done better. Brian Mudd here with you, and it's an honor as we get ready to celebrate our country's 250th, talking about how we got here in the first place, but what it's going to take to get to another 250. Where I left you was talking about your place in the world, our place in the world. And it's because of our country's founding principles based on God's law. That is what set us apart more than anything else. That the rights that you and I enjoy, they didn't come from government. Everybody else, they get government-given rights. We get God-given rights. And on that note, you had the Religious Liberty Commission study that was conducted by the Trump administration. And then last week, the Faith and Freedom Conference, you had Dan Patrick from the conference that said this right on point.
2: The separation of church and state is not in the Constitution. And from this day forward, if anyone says that to you and they're in public office or serve in any agency in any official capacity, they have to point out exactly where you have violated the Constitution, because you have not.
1: Bingo. So 250 years later, this country is the greatest example of divine providence that ever existed. And your role and mine to protect it and to preserve it for future generations. That means rejecting the Democrat Party and its candidates. That's become the tolerated home for socialism, communism, the absence of morality. Means taking a stand for God, too. Brian Mudd in for Clay and Buck. We'll be right back.
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21: In the history of cinema, few films have been as successful as The Godfather. Francis Ford Coppola's gangster epic set a new standard not just for movies about the mafia, but for movies in general. Although, if you talk to the people who made it, The Godfather's prospects for success were far from assured. In fact, before its release, they were pretty bleak.
22: 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This is over. The movie's not going to work. 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
21: 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Leave the Gun, Take the Cannoli features new and archival interviews with Francis Ford Coppola.
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0: The American founding fathers establish a nation on the basis of individual liberty and freedom. It had never before happened. Never. The closest you could get to it would be the Magna Carta back in the 1500s. But that was merely a statement on the human condition. It really didn't have a lot of governmental power behind it. It wasn't until the founding fathers came along with the founding document, the Constitution, preceded by the Declaration of Independence, which defined what it meant to be a human being in the world.
1: celebrating the 250th with the greatest of all time, the mortal words of the Maharishi. Brian Mudd here with you. It's an honor and a pleasure. And talking about divine providence, ended up statistically the first half hour giving you an outlook of how you can make a case for divine providence and the establishment of this country and what's come about since. The incredible good that's happened because of our country around the world. But also what's important for us is you have so many people that are soul searching. So many people are, why the heck am I here? So many people. I mean, one of the things that's so incredibly painful. I was listening to CNN. This is CNN. Before the show. And they were talking about, oh, it's just so hot at the National Mall and they're having to cart people away. And look, I'm not making light of people that are having heat stroke and heat related issues. I mean, not good, right? But then I think about, here we are celebrating our country's 250th birthday. What would the founders have said to people? Oh, it's just so hot. We have it so good. We are so fortunate. I mean, they laid their butts, their lives on the line. They fought in all kinds of conditions, hot and cold, things that we can't begin to wrap our brains around. And we go, oh, it's so hot. Oh, my gosh. It's a good thing that many people today are not responsible for fighting the revolution, because that wouldn't probably go so well, especially those on the left. And so on that note, so we're talking about our place in the world, divine providence. Yesterday, you had Congressman Jared Huffman. He is a California Democrat. He's the ranking member on the House Natural Resources Committee. So Democrats put out a report stating that the president has hijacked the 250th. And they basically have been trying to encourage everybody to stay away from celebrations, stay away from the National Mall, not participate. You've seen states that have protested it. It's been absurd on its face. But this is Jared talking about something else that is absurd.
2: They've turned what should be a non-political unifying celebration of America's 250th into a right-wing Christian battering ram aimed at breaking down what Thomas Jefferson called the wall of separation between church and state.
1: And of course, there is no such thing. The Establishment Clause in the Constitution is that it said there shall be no established state religion. And this is the first and most important thing as it pertains to God and society, that there shall be no establishment of religion. What they were very specifically referring to, the Church of England, and how you had an official religion of England. And we are not going to do that. You have religious liberty. But of course, in the Declaration, it states that we are here via our Creator, and that this country we are creating is being done with divine providence. And here you have the Judeo-Christian values being rejected by an entire political party. It's part of what we're going to get into in the second hour, with this version of the Democrat Party being the most dangerous yet. There are so many foundational ways you can take a look at Democrats and go, they are trying to undermine this country from within. But rejecting God, rejecting faith, the very reason that we are here, the very reason that this country is here, the very reason that this country made it 250 years, that is the quickest way to put an end to this thing. So I'd mentioned that your role and mine, what is it that we do during the remaining time we have on this planet? Your role and mine is to protect and preserve this country for future generations. What does that mean? It means that you reject the Democrat Party. As long as it is what it is today, it means that you reject candidates that push socialism, communism, the absence of morality. It means that you take a stand for God, for our founding Judeo-Christian beliefs. Most people are so politically correct and scared, they run away from it the moment it comes up. And guess what? It's why the Islamic takeover happens. It's how they have been able to successfully conquer many cities across Europe. It's how Dearborn happened and other cities that continuing across this country. Islam, they have a 100-year plan. We continue to play the politically correct game. They continue to exploit. This just in. If it were up to Islam, United States of America doesn't exist. So we have to have a willingness to stand up for what it is that we believe. The average length of a superpower, of a dynasty, you know, these days we call them superpowers, you know, throughout human history, dynasties. How long you think? How long you think the average one made it? The answer, on average, 200 years. And so the odds were nearly non-existent that our country could have possibly ever made it to this point as the world's leading superpower celebrating 250 years. And if we're going to continue to defy the odds, the key is simple. And that is to follow God and to be willing to fight for our God-given rights. And on that note, you take a look at some of what's happened here with the Supreme Court over the past week. The rulings on immigration going back to last week, and then obviously the big rulings this week on the homosexual alphabet stuff and on birthright citizenship. This is all part of the undermining of the country from within in many respects. Even the decisions that went the way that they should have gone. And I want to break that down. First, a word about that from the senator from Pennsylvania, formerly known as the Frankenfetter, John Fetterman, had this to say about the TPS and asylum rulings.
3: The mayor of New York is now saying, I'm going to defy the Supreme Court ruling. And the many of the members in my party are not calling him out and saying, or defend him, or just say, yay, we really actually have to follow the court rulings.
1: Yeah, so you had a couple of straightforward immigration rulings to kind of tell the country's story. Those two asylum related cases, the TPS, the asylum case. So there are certain things that are knowns, things that are straightforward. Fire is hot. Water, kind of essential if you're going to survive. Food, ditto. Asleep, even though Trump kind of like defies that, even he gets a little of it. You got to have some of that. Falling from high places, that can be dangerous. Sharp objects, they can hurt you. People age over time. Money, you need that to pay for stuff. A dollar is worth more than a penny. There are rules and consequences for breaking rules. Rules and consequences for breaking rules. Think about that. Now, the reason that I just mentioned all those obvious things in the context of Supreme Court decisions is because I wanted to share with you examples of things that have been measured as understood by at least 99% of adults. Okay, so everything I just referenced is understood by a minimum of 99% of adults. This, for example, means that all but the absolute most severely mentally impaired people readily understand all those basic concepts. And yet, you have three Supreme Court justices that obviously don't. Starting with last week's immigration-related cases. In the most significant of the cases, you have the Noem versus El Otro Lado case. That was the asylum-seeking case. You know, Justice Alito, in the prevailing court opinion, authored by saying the decision is straightforward. And specifically, the case challenged whether those south of our border in Mexico who wanted to seek asylum could formally begin a legal process to attempt asylum without ever making it into the country. You know, minor detail. And federal asylum law, it reads like this. It says a non-citizen who is physically present in the United States or arrives in the United States may file an official claim that they're seeking asylum out of credible fear of political, racial, or religious persecution in their home country. Which, by the way, you know, for all of the ones like you know, we've had the problems with truck drivers from India, how they ended up going to Mexico from India. And then coming across the southern border, you know, going up to a border patrol agent and going, asylum, you know, during the Biden years. And then you'd have a confused border patrol agent take a look at them and go, aren't you like from India or something? Oh, headdress gave me away. And then they would go to California and Washington State and they would get CDLs, even though they couldn't read English. And who knows if they could even drive a truck. And so then they would get all these CDLs and they would go around and kill people in their trucks because they didn't understand traffic law and potentially really how to drive those trucks. So that's been a problem. And even then, the credible fear of political, racial, religious persecution, obviously in India, if you're from India, I think the credible fear would have been of the cow farts, right? Because the left always tells us you got to be aware of the cow farts. So I guess that was a credible fear for like them. But anyway, this has once again become a thing because of President Trump's highly effective Remain in Mexico policy, right? So let me ask you, if you're in Mexico, are you physically present in the United States? If you're in Mexico, have you arrived in the United States? Then how could you possibly have an asylum case? And it's that this even gets to the United States Supreme Court that tells you how far left and how far gone the left is. So this is, as Alito stated, straightforward. And yet those most basic concepts, the basic concepts that would be understandable to greater than 99% of the population, even most people with severe mental illness, just not the most severe forms, would understand these things, were not evidently understood by Supreme Court Justice Ketanji Brown Jackson, who's been a legal professional for 30 years, or Elena Kagan, who had been a legal professional for 39 years at the time of that ruling, or even Sonia Sotomayor, who's been a legal professional for 42 years. Now, is it the case that they're really more dense than all but the most mentally impaired people in society, or is it that they're radicals attempting to abolish constitutional law and don't actually care about what's right or wrong? Now, obviously, rhetorical question, but it's straightforward, too. And that was further illustrated with the other 6-3 decision last week in the Mullen Secretary Department of Homeland Security versus Doe, the temporary protected status case that involved these 6,000 Syrians and 350,000 Haitians that had their temporary protected status removed by the Department of Homeland Security. So about that one, the concept of temporary protected status that was established under law with the Immigration Act of 1990. And under law, it states that foreign nationals may be designated for TPS for one or more of these three reasons. One, an ongoing armed conflict, such as a civil war, that poses a serious threat to the personal safety of returning nationals. Two, an environmental disaster, such as an earthquake, hurricane, epidemic, that results in substantial but temporary disruption of living conditions. Or three, extraordinary and temporary conditions in a foreign state that prevents its nationals from returning in safety. Now, the definition of temporary, just for any Supreme Court justices who may not know, lasting for a limited time. So the Syrian contingent received their designation in 2012 or 14 years ago. Why? Because of the persecution of protesters by the Assad regime in Syria. The Haitians, they received TPS over 16 years ago. Why? There was an earthquake in January 2010. So, couple follow-up questions. Do you think that the Assad regime that has long been removed from power is still cracking down on protesters? Probably not. Do you think the worst from that January 2010 earthquake in Haiti is over? So, yeah. If temporary means lasting for a limited time, and if 14 and 16 plus years later, we're more than just a little removed from the conditions that led to the temporary status being granted, what actually is the question here? How is that any less straightforward than the would-be magic A-word border crossers that never actually crossed the border? So it is clear with the leftist minority on the court that the rule of law also has no bearing in their decisions. Not enough emphasis has been placed on what has been done here, because there was a point where, yes, you've had KJB, who doesn't know what a woman is, and more on that here with the other stuff in a moment. But we understood that she was out there in her island. And you would occasionally go, look, on the most obvious things, you could at least count on Kagan and Sotomayor not to be, you know, libtard idiots. But no, they now have gone to that place, too. And so what's clear is that the rule of law no longer has bearing in their decisions. This is all leading to this version of the Democrat Party being the most dangerous yet. Be right back. Brian Mudd in for Clay and Buck.
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6: The United States therefore became the exception in the world for the human condition. The only place founded, the only place that existed under the premise that all people are free, created that way, God-given rights, life, liberty, pursuit of happiness, all that. That's the exception. That's the exceptionalism.
13: Amen. Amen. Nobody's ever said it better, so I figured we'd let Rush say it to you. What we have to do is recognize the threat from within and do our part to stand up for God, stand up for faith, our country's founding, and to recognize the undermining even from the Democrat establishment itself. Post-constitutional decisions that were made last week. The threat that is continuing from the United States Supreme Court. So we talked about the two immigration-related cases from last week. We'll talk about boys not being girls and citizens from non-citizens. It's like, hold on, so two wrongs do make a right? We'll get into that. And most importantly, how this version of the Democrat Party is the most dangerous yet. And I mean that literally. This version of the Democrat Party is literally the most dangerous to you, your family, our country, yet. That's all coming up next.
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10: And asking God's blessings upon America's future.
11: Pope Leo, the first American pontiff, calling for the nation to work for unity, justice, and peace.
10: It was the firm resolve to achieve the noble vision of the nation's founders that made America a byword for freedom.
11: Also emphasizing the role immigrants have played in shaping the United States. History made in New York's Times Square. As the ball that drops on New Year's Eve drops multiple times today as each U.S. time zone begins to celebrate the 250th. But in the eastern half of the U.S., it's dangerously hot for another day.
12: Extreme heat warnings are in effect for millions of people from New York to Atlanta, Cincinnati to Nashville. In Philadelphia, a high of 104 degrees forced city officials to cancel an America 250 parade outside Independence Hall. People had traveled to the city from all over the country for the festivities.
18: We just heard that it was canceled, and it's a shame because the floats are gorgeous, and people have put in all kinds of time, over two years, in doing this, and it's all for not.
12: With humidity, the real feel in Philly is estimated to be about 113 degrees.
11: Fox's Jessica Rosenthal. Heat warnings and advisories extend as far west as Kansas. President Trump speaks tonight at Mount Rushmore. Next week, he meets with NATO allies in Turkey.
19: President Trump has long complained NATO nations are not spending enough on defense, saying the current level of U.S. support for NATO is ridiculous. He has also publicly criticized NATO leaders for not joining the U.S. operations against Iran or the efforts to reopen the Strait of Hormuz.
11: Fox's Jared Halpern at the White House. For now, peace talks are paused as Iran begins a days-long funeral for the slain Supreme Leader. 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
27: 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So, did you jump in on Awaken 180's Lose 40 by the 4th? If you did,
0: Good for you. 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

0: I've had conversations in recent days, weeks, with liberals. So I asked them a question. Have you ever stopped and asked yourself this question? Why? How? In less than 250 years, has the American population built the most prosperous, the most powerful, the most advanced civilization ever? The Europeans have been around thousands of years longer than we have. The Asians, much longer than that. Yet we run rings around every one of them. And everybody else, too. It's not even close. It's not a contest. In any way that you want to measure. So how can it be, I ask them, that less than 300 million Americans can rule the world as it had never has been ruled before in less than 250 years of existence? Have you ever really stopped to ask yourself this question?
1: Yeah, and it is so instructive. As I brought you in the opening of the show, there is an explanation that is divine providence, and it's that we have God-given rights in this country, not government-given rights. It's no more complicated than that, ultimately. But as always, freedom under threat. And so as we celebrate our country's 250th anniversary tomorrow, we need to be mindful of the threats that seek to stop it from making, who knows, maybe another 50 years. One of the really important things to know is that not only did we defy unbelievable odds, and if you missed the first hour of the show, you'll be able to check out the podcast. Recommend you do, because broke down even the statistical probabilities, which I think help illustrate the case for God, for divine intervention in the establishment of this country and everything that we have brought about as a result of it. When you take a look at so many of the elements that are in play today, it's on all fronts, right? We are being undermined from within, by a major political party, by their advocates in the courts, but also from various different non-enforcement policies. And so one of the things that ended up bringing you, Brian Mudd here for Clay and Buck, it is an honor and a privilege to be here with you. You can follow me socially at Brian Mudd Radio. Check out the Brian Mudd Show podcast wherever you get your podcasts. One of the biggest ways to eliminate this country is to do what? Eliminate the culture, the founding principles. And if you have people that are citizens of this country that in many cases don't even grow up here, that come from people that are not loyal to this country to begin with, that story at some certain point becomes problematic, right? And so we left off talking about the immigration-related Supreme Court cases, with me focusing on the three libtard justices, to where now it's not just KJB, who doesn't know what a woman is, but you now have Kagan and Sotomayor that have joined her in going fully post-constitutional. And that takes us to boys not being girls. And how do you exactly have citizens from non-citizens? So first up here, this is Florida congressional candidate Catalina Lauf. She ended up saying this to Fox News.
2: They worked hard, they assimilated, they learned the language, but most of all, they followed the law. And it's ridiculous now that anyone can come into this country, have a baby, have the benefits of, you know, being an American without consequence.
1: Yeah, sure enough. So let's take another look as we take a look at the foundational ideas behind the Supreme Court rulings over the past week. And also how this is setting up for the Democrat Party, this version of the Democrat Party being the most dangerous yet. So you have boys that are not girls, but only in 27 states right now. So, you know, we talked about, you know, the declaration and second paragraph, and we hold these truths to be self-evident that all men are created equal, that they're endowed by their creator with certain unalienable rights, that among these are life, liberty, and the pursuit of happiness. Maybe the one thing more evident than those rights was the realization that, you know what, we didn't need to actually define men and women. I mean, I guess if we knew we were going to have Ketanji Brown Jackson, that would have been helpful. But in fact, this was so evident. I just want you to think about the evolution of things, but so evident that we didn't need to define men and women that as recently as 1990, even Hollywood realized just how evident this actually was. In the immortal words of some kid in Arnold Schwarzenegger's kindergarten cop class, remember this one, boys have a penis and girls have a vagina. Remember? Not complicated to even kindergarten kids, to Hollywood in 1990. But it was only a couple of decades later that the homosexual alphabet people, who are riddled with mental health issues and various different scientific denials, decided to encourage the idea that, hey, you can just be anything you want to be. You wake up today and you feel like a frog, you can say you're a frog. You just find your letter on that homosexual alphabet, and if you don't, well, now we've added a plus. So yeah, decided to encourage the idea that you could be anything you wanted to be, not as in the country is so great that you're able to achieve anything you want to through meritocracy, but rather if you were born with a appendage, you could wake up one day and decide you're a girl. And that's perfectly acceptable. And eventually that sick form of mental disease metastasized in our society in such a way that the homosexual alphabeters added the letters, added the plus, so that you could wake up one day and decide you're a hermaphrodite and who's somebody to tell you you're not. And then finally one day that morphed into science denying sycophants advocating for child transitioning, including the performing of child mutilation. Again, all of this gets back to doing what on the left? Denying God. Denying any sense of morality. Having no idea of right and wrong. And in their case, making taxpayers pay for this kind of stuff. So it was around this time that the public education establishment run by left-wing political unions decided that boys who pretend to be girls can then compete as girls. And that eventually led us to the Little versus Hecox transgender athletes case ruled on by the Supreme Court on Tuesday. And as expected, the Supreme Court did rule that boys are, in fact, not girls. And thus, states that have passed laws saying that boys can't compete as girls are constitutional. There are two buts to the ruling, though. The first but is that, yet again, this version of the Democrat Party is the most dangerous, as was the case with the two extremely evident immigration-related cases last week. What was the ruling? It was 6-3. Meaning that it's not just KJB who doesn't know what a woman is, but rather the other two liberal women on the Supreme Court, too. So remarkably, three women on the Supreme Court rule that boys that pretend to be girls can compete as girls to the detriment of them athletically and at times physically, because, of course, many girls and women have been hurt by boys and men beating on them in athletic competitions. The other but is this. What this means is that the gender sports thing became what? A states' right issue. And what that means is that you have 27 states where biology is currently recognized as reality, and boys can't pretend to be girls athletically. And it's due to the laws that are put in place protecting girls from mentally ill boys and the amoral science-denying teachers and the unions that push it. But in the 23 blue states, where you, 19 of which have absolute policies in place allowing for transgenderism sports competitions. The other four just don't have policies, but it happens. That this kind of nonsense is going to persist until federal laws pass banning the he-she's from competing, which is something that needs to be done to protect girls and the integrity of female athletics across the country from the mentally ill, the God and science denying policymakers that they're subjected to. But it's also one more reason why you're likely to continue to see more legal families relocate to red states. And speaking of which, the false premise persists. And so that takes us to

0: 100,000. You might go, okay, well, how big of a number is that really? I mean, some of us would say 300,000 too many to be called citizens. But one other thing here on that note, how many of them? Because the Trump rule, you know, when he signed this executive order, what did Trump say? He said, just give me someone legal in this process. Mom doesn't have to be legal if dad is. If mom's legal, everything's good, right? So just give me one legal parent in this process. And if you do, boom, American citizen. If you have a baby, it's born here. So we're only talking about where you have nobody in the process who is legally in this country. That's what Trump is going for with his executive order. How many people, how many so-called American citizens come about that way to where neither parent is legal? Well, the answer is 245,000. Or if you put all this another way, here's where we are now. 9% of the babies born in the United States in recent years, born to illegal immigrants, 9%, nearly a tenth of new American citizens don't have even one legal parent. Now, it's a stunningly high number. It's only going to climb as this opinion came in, most likely because what have we done? We've incentivized this. And on that note, you know, one of the things that was called out by the dissent, you know, the birth tourism stuff, this has become a huge industry in a lot of places, most notably China. And in fact, now, guess what? We have an estimated 70,000 born American citizens per year that have been happening through birth tourism, literally just people being flown in to give birth to a baby here and then go back where they came from, which is usually China. Now, it's pretty hard to maintain the integrity of a country when a tenth of a country's citizens are not coming from legal citizens, and many of which will never even grow up here. But that is now the case, and this is all part of undoing the country from within. And it will take us to this version of the Democrat Party being the most dangerous yet that I will get into next. Brian Mudd in for Clay and Buck.
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8: I stated it again. I said the rest of the world, all of it, has been around, for crying in terms of nation states, thousands of years, much longer than we have. United States is less than 300 years. It took me five times. United States is less than 300 years old. No population of people in any country has ever approached our economic prosperity and wealth, our power. No nation in the history of civilization has so dominated the world for good as the United States of America. We have liberated over 100 million people from bondage and slavery. We feed the world. We clothe the world. We provide disaster relief in all circumstances to friend and foe alike. We're the only nation on earth that can. Have you ever stopped to ask yourself how in human history this came about? What makes this possible? So I finally got an answer. And the answer was, well, I think we were founded on principles that are based on freedom and enlightenment, for one thing. And I said, hot damn, progress.
9: Look at that. Rush, some of the great moments, him persuading liberals that he was dealing with about what it is that made this country different. American exceptionalism. As we celebrate the 250th Independence Day in our country, and got some talkbacks. You know, you can always go inside of the iHeartRadio app to Clay and Buck and tap the little microphone button, lay down your thoughts. We've got Matthew from Cape Cod. Pretty good place to celebrate the 250th WXTK.
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6: 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Thank you very much.
9: Yeah, it's one of the things that's kind of cool. It's like, you know, this is the platform that obviously Rush built. And how do you do the 250th with words that could ever match what Rush had to say? So I'm like, he's got to be part of this. We know that he's looking down and celebrating, too. Let's go to David from Fresno.
7: Hey, Brian, this is David from California. It's really, really good to always hear Rush's voice. I miss him dearly. He's changed my life. And thank you all for continuing to honor his memory. Have a great day.
9: Yeah, you and me both. You know, the funny thing was, I basically a Rush baby. I found him in the late 80s accidentally when I was looking for a Braves game on the radio. And I was like, oh, they weren't playing a day game. There was Rush. And the rest ended up being history. And the reason that any of us do what we do in this industry, no doubt, is because of him. And obviously, this show exists exclusively because of him. Be right back. This version of the Democrat Party, the most dangerous yet, that is next. Brian Mudd for Clay and Buck.
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29: John Polk was my nemesis. I knew in order to live a rich and fulfilling life, one where I was equal under the law and could be happy and fulfilled, I needed to defeat the message that John Polk was peddling.
30: I'm John Polk. For years, I was the poster boy of the conversion therapy movement. 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I wore the label of ex-gay with pride. That was all until, well, we'll get to that part.
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29: I hated him. 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
8: Than the men that wrote them down. Yes. Okay, we're getting close now to what I originally thought. So I was getting a little bit depressed now. I got an answer that was fairly close to being accurate, but then the answer had to be qualified by saying that the people who wrote the principles down, not that big a deal. So I said, really, it's interesting that you say that. I said, you know what happened in Philadelphia in 1776 was a miracle. Divine inspiration had to have been there. The principles may be bigger than the men who wrote them down, but they did write them. And they were not racists. And they were not bigots. Whatever else the PC crowd teaches today.
9: No doubt. And political correctness, Rush said it for decades, killing this country. You got to stand up to it. It starts with your faith, and it permeates every debate in society. And that is predominantly because this version of the Democrat Party happens to be the most dangerous yet. Hey there, Brian Mudd in for Clay and Buck as we are celebrating our country's 250th Independence Day. And hope you are already in the works to be enjoying it and getting ready for an awesome Independence Day weekend. But as we're doing it, wanted to walk through how we got here, which we did in the first hour, but also set the groundwork for what it'll take to do the next 250 and identifying what must be done right now to make sure that happens. Now, we have seen the ever advancing move towards the left. And a lot of people think that some of what's happened has been fairly recent, but it hasn't. Democrats, Marxist, socialists, they're good at playing the long game. Congresswoman Claudia Tenney to Larry Kudlow, Fox Business.
5: I think there's a real problem when you talk about communism and you talk about Marxism, as they're talking about, is antithetical to everything our oath of office is.
9: Correct. Correct. It can't be tolerated within a political party, because this country cannot exist with it as the premise of governance. So there are two sides to stories and one side of facts. Here's a fact. This version of the Democrat Party is dangerous. Not an opinion, not hyperbole, indisputable fact. And those who are familiar with my work will know that I back everything up with facts. I establish them. My opinions are formed by them. And on that note, let's go through this. So you might have some woke pronoun Olympian. Say, oh, indisputable. How could you say, no, it's indisputable. You know, so much focus has been on the socialist, communist, Marxist takeover at the Democrat Party. And that is real. And that's true, whether it was Mamdani going 3-for-3 in the New York primaries last week and knocking out so-called establishment Democrat candidates, or this week, the Denver congressional district, the Democrat voters ousted yet another incumbent so-called establishment Democrat candidate for a Mamdani-styled commie. But what is increasingly being overlooked is that, yes, the party is rapidly becoming the party of AOC and Mamdani, but the so-called establishment Democrats have proven to be just as dangerous. I went through the Supreme Court cases and talking about, in particular, the three leftist judges. And so if you were to take a look at the three Democrat justices on the Supreme Court, you would probably identify Ketanji Brown Jackson as like the AOC Mamdani justice of the bunch, right? I mean, this was known at the point where she, I don't know, I did the whole woman thing, I'm kind of lost. That was pretty obvious, right? But again, Kagan and Sotomayor, have they been consistently leftist judges? Yes. But have they shown where the Constitution and constitutional law is absolutely clear, where there's very little legal interpretation, and it never should have arrived at the Supreme Court in the first place? Had we seen them at least vote in those instances rationally? And the answer by and large have been yes, historically. That is no longer the case. And they would be the ones that you would say were establishment Democrats, right? They vote right along with KJB these days. So I'm going to illustrate this in a moment, the extent of the danger. But even the surface level observations still prove this. How much damage did Joe Biden do to this country? Go. I mean, how much damage did Joe Biden do? Could Democrats have possibly nominated a more establishment candidate for president? Name one candidate that would have been more Democrat establishment than Joe freaking Biden in 2020. How much damage did he do to this country? And then consider that recently, when Republicans were working to push through the funding for Homeland Security and Border Patrol, you had Senate Minority Leader Chuck U. Schumer, as the late great one would have said, the highest elected, and unless you forget, you know, when you hear Chuck U talk, remember, he is the highest elected Democrat official currently in this country. And he said this: America is crying out for relief from high costs, and you're here adding $140 billion to an agency that nobody, two groups, Border Patrol and ICE, that nobody respects in this country. And so, I mean, it's hilarious on its face. You know, Chuck Schumer pretending to be some kind of spendthrift, the $140 billion thing. Somebody who cares about affordability, he who led the Senate's passage of the Democrats' American Rescue Plan Act that did the exact opposite, the $1.9 trillion in debt spending that was passed almost immediately after Biden became president. That was a major catalyst for the 40-plus year high Biden inflation. And then the bogus Inflation Reduction Act that added another $1.2 trillion of debt spending that only, you know, hey, here's a lot of inflation. Here's some gasoline. So the odds are, you don't need me to tell me how blatantly and intellectually dishonest that Chuck U. Schumer is. But what's important to know is how radical he and the Democrat Party is. People are so fixated on the Mamdani AOC candidates. What is the Democrat establishment? Where really is the difference these days? See, what's important to know is how radical Chuck is now, how radical the establishment is now. Now, you likely remember that the Democrats' radical backing of BLM's Marxist defund the police movement of 6 years ago had devastating consequences, right? All the communities that agreed to implement it. Here's a refresher, by the way, as we're talking about this version of the Democrat Party being the most dangerous yet. What was the actual outcome? Communities that engaged in any form of defunding the police, meaning they ended up altering the way they went about law enforcement in some way, in many cases cutting budgets. What happened in those locations? Because you never really heard the final numbers. We have had over the years the opportunity to go back and study it. Total crime rates in those locations rose by 30%. Murders rose by 44%. Think about that. As they talk about this version of the Democrat Party is the most dangerous yet. The communities that embraced the defund police stuff brought 30% more crime to their communities. They brought 44% more murders to their communities. That's pretty damn dangerous. It became so bad that the Democrat Party, who backed the policy, along with their allies in GSS News, your godless souls and slanderous news, they quietly backtracked in the policy, acknowledging the failure. They're not publicly, right? And so, yeah, the defund police movement proved that this version of the Democrat Party is dangerous, but that was years ago now. That was absolutely years ago now. So what goes on these days? Well, maybe you heard, maybe you didn't. You just had Minnesota Governor Tim Pond Walz and the state's Board of Pardons pardon Eleos National, convicted of sexually assaulting a 10-year-old girl. Somebody who ended up sexually assaulting a 10-year-old until she was 12. This guy was just pardoned. Minnesota State Senator Michael Holmstrom to Fox's Laura Ingraham.
6: So we are going to protect a pedophile and pass laws in California to make it easier to be a pedophile and just cover and cover and cover and use his ethnicity and his cultural heritage as the reasoning behind why we're going to allow him to be a pedophile.
9: Yeah, right. So BLM was just the defunding the police. That was just the jumping off point, right? That made communities less safe. Obviously, the open border policies, too. I have done extensive analysis on it. You can look up my work if you want to. If you are wanting to get a shortcut, if you search crimes committed by illegal immigrants, you will likely come up with my work. I shared it on this show previously, but just kind of the quick version of it. By the end of the Biden administration, so many criminal illegal immigrants were running rampant through our country and our communities that illegal immigrants, illegal aliens, had become responsible for 24% of all drug trafficking across the country. Illegal immigrants had become responsible for 25% of all property crimes. Illegal immigrants had been responsible for 28% of all fraud being committed. On average, roughly a quarter of all crime in this country, illegal aliens. You just get rid of the illegal aliens, get rid of nearly a quarter of all crime. And remember how you always heard the big lie from the left that, oh, you know, these warm and fluffy magic A-word asylum seeking people, they're less likely to commit a crime than you or me, Americans. Bull frickin' crap. By the end of the Biden administration, non-citizen crime rates have become 914% higher than the average legal citizen, meaning the average warm and fluffy magic A-word asylum-seeking kind of person was greater than 9 times more likely to commit a crime than you. In fact, during the 4 years of the Biden administration, total crimes committed by non-citizens rose by 626%. So that also very clearly demonstrated that this version of the Democrat Party is dangerous and is a threat to you and your family and to our entire society, a literal threat to you. And that takes me back to the comment by Chuck U. Schumer. I started with that. You're here adding $140 billion to an agency that nobody, two groups, Border Patrol and ICE, nobody respects in this country. Obviously, absurdly false. I mean, do you know a single conservative who doesn't respect Border Patrol and ICE? But that's not the point. Point is this. This version of the Democrat Party does not respect Border Patrol. They don't respect ICE. They don't respect law enforcement. Here's a reduction in crime rate last year, the first year of the Trump administration. Assaults were down 10%. Robberies were down 22%. Homicides were down 21%. Property crime, 27% lower. In fact, last year we saw the largest one-year drop in homicides ever recorded. Largest one-year drop in crime, generally speaking, in American history. How and why was that magically the case? Well, one person, President Trump. Two agencies, Border Patrol and ICE. Specifically, President Trump allowed for Border Patrol and ICE to do their jobs, targeting the criminal, illegal immigrants after 4 years of open border sanctuary policies. And by simply stopping illegal immigrants from coming into the country through Border Patrol enforcement and then having ICE target criminal, illegal immigrants, yet historic reductions in crime immediately take place. Imagine that. Here's what's also never told. There are literally hundreds of thousands fewer victims of crime in this country right now than would be if, it's hard to think about, Kamala Harris had become president. You have hundreds of thousands fewer victims of crime because Donald Trump is president of the United States. A lot of the mental midgets that are out there protesting with riddle with TDS and doing the Marxist No King, participating with the Marxist No Kings thing, they would be victims themselves. Some of them would be dead, statistically. If not for Donald Trump, for that, they're that broken in the brain that they want to bring on the crime. So, yeah. But more important than that, it's a reminder for you. Okay, so we got the funding done. Every single Democrat voted to continue to defund Border Patrol and ICE. And the entire Department of Homeland Security, I mean, the very shutdowns, remember all that? So Democrats, 6 years ago, they rallied behind defunding the police. 5 years ago, Democrats rallied behind open borders. Today, the Democrat Party stands for defunding the entire Department of Homeland Security. What does that mean? Be right back. Brian Mudd in for Clay and Buck.
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8: I then further pointed out, this is when I started taking giant strides. I said, our founding principles, which you just proclaimed great, were not liberal, as defined by today's liberalism. Today's liberals are not tolerant. They are not interested in freedom. They do not believe in God. They want God out of as much of our culture as possible. Well, God wasn't part of the founding of this country. I got a knee-jerk reaction. I said, wait, really? Have you read the Declaration of Independence? One nation, under God, his creator. I'm giving the Pledge of Allegiance. Clearly, the founders of this country believe in God and believe that we were all created, and that we were all created equal. Certain inalienable rights, among them life, liberty, the pursuit to happiness. Life, liberty, pursuit to happiness. These words mean things. You say that the principles are bigger than the people that wrote them down, but it took people to write them down.
9: Bingo, bingo, bingo. This version of the Democrat Party, the most radical yet. Minnesota State Senator Michael Holmstrom on the pardoning of the foreign national who raped a 10-year-old girl for 2 years.
6: Apparently, in today's Democrat Party, somehow, child rapists don't qualify as the bad guys. We ought to be having a conversation about how to execute child rapists, not protect them.
9: 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The establishment is the most dangerous version of the Democrat Party yet. 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
4: Fox News. It's a temporary shutdown of the Great American State Fair in D.C. because of extreme heat.
19: I can confirm the heat is absolutely a major factor here. We are just shy of 100 degrees right now with the heat index. It feels well over it.
4: Fox's Mark Meredith on the National Mall, where they moved everyone out a short time ago on what's been the busiest day at the state fair so far. For now, signs are posted that they do plan to reopen the event at 5 p.m. Eastern.
19: It's always possible that they could extend those closures right here. The heat is going to continue well through sunset, but you can also hear on the loudspeaker right here, they pushed everybody to the exit. We've seen a number of VIPs, cabinet secretaries. Donald Trump Jr. was out here earlier today. A lot of people coming to check it out, as we expected.
4: Earlier, a Philadelphia parade was canceled, also because of the weather, with multiple states enduring triple-digit heat for another day. A celebration planned for tonight at Mount Rushmore, led by President Trump as he continues a visit to the Dakotas. New York City Mayor Zoran Mamdani using part of an America 250 speech to criticize what he calls an arena of supremacy where the powerful do not see everyone as created equal.
24: Division is the oldest trick in politics and the cheapest. But time and again, including 250 years ago, those forces of division have been vanquished by the forces of progress.
4: The Democratic Socialist mayor, flanked by newly naturalized U.S. citizens and sitting at a desk used by George Washington when it was located at Federal Hall, the first Capitol building for the U.S. FBI field offices across the country being asked to dedicate employees to investigate Trump claims of voter fraud in Georgia.
25: The Associated Press obtained a memo describing the effort as a priority investigation and calling for a surge of 260 investigative analysts and staff operations specialists.
4: Fox's Jared Halpern in D.C., FBI agents seized documents from Fulton County, Georgia, in a January raid. 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

0: Where'd they get the inspiration? Where'd they get the intelligence? They were great people that put this country together. A country that stood the test of time like no other country in the history of civilization. Today's liberals are none of the founding fathers. Today's liberals are not capitalists as constituted today. They are socialists. So I agree with you about some of this stuff. Well, you should agree with me about all of it because I'm right. And the future of our country depends on maintaining the institutions and traditions that built this country. And in order to preserve these traditions and institutions, we've got to understand their origin. We must admit and be honest about what they are. Today's liberals do, and they are trying to tear them down. Today's liberals want to tear down these traditions and institutions and remake the country in their own image.
1: September 7th, 2007. 19 years ago. Sounds like it could have been something Rush cut yesterday. It's that relevant. As we celebrate our country's 250th, doing so with words of wisdom from the greatest of all time, and also with perspective. Brian Mudd here for Clay and Buck. Honor and a privilege to do so. You can catch me socially at Brian Mudd Radio. My podcast, would love it if you checked it out, The Brian Mudd Show, wherever you get your podcast. Talked about the uniqueness of this country in the first hour, what it is that we must do to protect things, but then also this version of the Democrat Party being the most dangerous yet. Rush talking about socialism there. We have the socialist takeover of the DNC that is on full display. And things that once upon a time would not even be remotely controversial are now these massive issues. So in Pennsylvania, for example, just yesterday, might have come across this one. You had State Representative Eric DeVonzo. Now, he had a red, white, and blue American flag themed suit. It's a suit, right? Well, the Pennsylvania State House rules say that the attire must be professional business attire. And so he was expelled. He was kicked out of the State House yesterday because his American flag themed suit was not deemed appropriate. You know, it's so ironic. Philadelphia, where it all began. And this, as we are ready to celebrate our 250th, with Democrats having taken over the state government there, this is what they do. This is State Rep Eric DeVonzo.
2: This is professional. We have members of the Democrat Party who wear a top hat on the House floor. Okay, they wear Nike sneakers on the House floor. So if we're going to have decorum, if I'm going to be held to a level, then let's do it across the board here.
1: Yeah, talking about this version of the Democrat Party being the most dangerous yet, the most radical yet. Yet another example. And so the last two primary days, previous Tuesdays, showed the future of the Democrat Party and the country overall if we're not careful. You know, the establishment, as I had pointed out, I mean, how much more damage could he have done than Joe Biden as president? Take a look at the so-called establishment left-wing Supreme Court justices. There's no distance between Kagan and Sotomayor and KJB anymore. The left has been playing the long game for a long time. One of the biggest mistakes people on the right make is, oh my gosh, this has happened, you know, somewhat suddenly. It has not. Literally over a century ago, you date back to the progressivism of Woodrow Wilson. But more recently, the literal book written was, of course, Saul Alinsky's Rules for Radicals, the hippies of the 60s, and the formal rollout of socialism and Marxism in this country. And so it's just played out like a creeping crud. You know, a lot of political observers do just take a look at the Mamdani AOC wing of the Democrat Party as some kind of insurgency. It's not. It really isn't. Consider this. You know, the burn is up there, right? When was Bernie Sanders first elected to Congress? What year? The burn has been burning in Congress since 1991. He was elected in 1990. You had a socialist elected in 1990. Barack Obama. I mean, he, the student of the Weather Underground. He and Ayers and an Alinsky acolyte. When was he elected? That would have been 2008. And then in 2018, we saw the era of the squad, led by socialists like AOC and Rashida Tlaib, enter the Democrat Party officially. That's when they stopped pretending that they were something else. And since then, what they've been doing, their level best to conquer the entire DNC. And what they've done is pull everybody to them. Over the past 20 years, findings by Gallup and Pew Research show that those who identify as liberals within the Democrat Party, so the hardest left wing of the Democrat Party, that has actually risen by about 1% per year. So among those who say, yeah, I'm a Democrat, how many are hard left? That has grown by 1% per year for 20 years. So in other words, the Democrat Party of today is 20 points to the left of where it was 20 years ago today. More to the point, a majority of Democrat voters now identify with the hardest left factions of policy today. And the shift explains, for example, why your standard Democrat position 20 years ago was opposed to same-sex marriage. Remember, Obama ran on opposition to same-sex marriage and also opposed to illegal immigration. And today, the most commonly Democrat-supported position is in favor of government-funded sex change operations for children and open borders for illegal aliens. The average Democrat is now supportive of defunding ICE. Which, by the way, these broken in the brain mental midget types that have that kind of policy, literally, ICE is the only agency that can ever get anybody that's inside this country illegally out. So even if you have people that commit crimes, all police could ever do once they're done with their time is just release them back in the streets. You would have no way to ever remove somebody from this country who's here illegally if you don't have ICE. And they're okay with that. But it's not just radical social policies that are being advocated for. It's that increasingly economic socialist knocking down the DNC's door. So last week you had the primaries that featured three races where you had the Mamdani-endorsed socialists that faced off against Democrat establishment candidates, including two congressional incumbents. The result, Mamdani, 3-for-3. This past Tuesday, Denver congressional district, more of the same. So yeah, it is the Mamdani AOC party, which is why there's really no distance in policy anymore, even with Chuck Yu and Mamdani and AOC. So the socialists take over the Democrat party in full swing. You know, Michigan Democrat Senator Alyssa Slotkin, she made news recently when she said that her party needed new leadership in the House and the Senate, meaning she's throwing Hakeem Jeffries and Chuck Yu under the bus. But you listen to her reasoning, and she said this. She said, Democrats were soundly defeated in 2024. I was in a swing state. I won that same year. To me, the lesson was simple. Democrats had too many priorities. They tried to make everyone happy, answer every question. When you prioritize everything, no one knows what you actually stand for. We just need to show people what we care about is an economy where if you work hard and play by the rules, you get ahead and your kids do better. So here's the thing. She's right about that, right? We need to show people that, you know, we care about an economy where if you work hard and play by the rules, you get ahead and your kids do better. But is that what the Democrat Party actually stands for? Heck no, right? Definitely not. If meritocracy had anything to do with anything, is there any chance that KJB is a Supreme Court justice, among other things? And polling shows this as well, that the average Democrat doesn't believe that you can fairly get ahead anymore. They've conditioned this. This is all part of the breaking down of the country's culture. This is all part of conditioning people that things are much worse than they actually are. And so, yes, this version of the Democrat Party is the most radical yet. Right down to this. This is John Fetterman to Sean Hannity.
3: We're a Democrat that's willing to call out these individuals and some of the absurd things that they have said and the kinds of beliefs they are. You know, the one thing that absolutely is in common, just contempt for Israel.
1: Yeah, so you anti-Israel too. Can't have them. We hate Jews, right? We are Democrats. So this version of the Democrat Party, the most radical yet, the most dangerous yet. So let me be clear. If you vote for Democrats, you're voting for more murders to take place. Do you want more murders? If the answer is yes, vote Democrats. If you want fewer murders, vote for Republicans. If you just joined us, check out the podcast in second hour for the specifics why. If you vote for Democrats, you're voting for open borders. If you vote for Democrats, you're voting for more rapes to take place. Do you want more women to be raped? Do you want more children to be raped? If you want more children to be raped, if you want people to be raped in this country, more of that happening, you vote for Democrats. If you want fewer rapes to take place, you vote for Republicans. If you vote for Democrats, you are voting for more assaults, more robberies, more every type of criminal thing. Are you for more assaults? Are you for more robberies? Are you for more every type of criminal thing? More victims in this country? If you are,

0: majority. Voters need to wake up before they vote for those who happen to be woke, because the impact of those policies make this country fundamentally unsafe. And if you thought that defunding the police was bad, just imagine what defunding Homeland Security would do, which is entirely what they've been trying to do. Now, the news is not all bad, not by a long shot. There are actually some economic and political realities that are pretty darn good. And I'm going to pick up with those next. Brian Mudd in for Clay and Buck.
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0: told him, we all have the same wish. We all have the same desire. All us liberals, all us conservatives. We want to preserve the country. I mean, we want America to remain America. And we want to leave it for our descendants as we inherited it from our forebears. Our arguments are about how to do it. And in the argument phase here, we actually learn that perhaps we don't want the same thing in terms of preserving the traditions and institutions, because today's liberals and socialists do want to tear them down.
1: Yeah, or as Caroline Leavitt ended up saying to Jesse Waters last night.
2: The inmates are running the asylum. These are crazy people who are advocating against what I call the three P's: prison, police, and private property. They don't want any of those things, and those are the ideals that founded this great country.
1: Now, the better news is you happen to be living in a historically great time with great leadership, and it's so easy to take that kind of thing for granted. I mean, you might have woken up today and gone, yeah, things are pretty good. What? No, historically great time with great leadership. There are a lot of ways I can illustrate it. Give you an idea. 100 years ago, during the Roaring Twenties, remember, during the Roaring Twenties, this is when things were great and people were happy. You know, the average life expectancy was 64 in the U.S. It's 80 today. Infant mortality rate, 6.5%. Today, it's a half of 1%. The median adjusted inflation adjusted household income, 17.5 100 years ago. So apples to apples dollars, household income median, 17.5. It's about 80 grand today. I'll point out the federal poverty level this year at $21,640 is about 4K better than the average household's relative standard of living 100 years ago. Average hours worked to get to that 17.5. 55. Average hours worked to get to the 80K today, 34. And that's not to even get into the things that existed back then that do today that people didn't have. Like, most people didn't have indoor plumbing, air conditioning nearly non-existent, electricity still not universal, refrigeration rare. Most households didn't own a car. I mean, just all the various different things. So, yeah, you take a look at that. It's easy to take for granted, but it's also easy to underappreciate the phenomenal quality of life that we have today, in part because of the historically great leadership that we have today. Did you know this? The average inflation adjusted price for WTI crude, Texas tea. Everybody's been upset about gas prices, oil, the stuff that happened. You know what the average is on this particular date, on July 3rd, insert year here? It's over $90, over $90, meaning no Iran, anything else. The average $21 more, about $22 more than where we are right now. You take a look at everything that has been accomplished, from kneecapping China's new axis with Russia, North Korea with Little Rocket Man, Iran, Cuba, Nicaragua, Venezuela. So much that President Trump has done. And the net cost to you ended up being only about 1.2% in inflation for about 3 months. That's all it ended up costing us. On the backside, there's a lot of good news. And speaking of good news, how about the thread of liberty? Coming up, Ned Ryan's going to join us. He has a brand new documentary just in time for Independence Day that will help deliver the message in a pretty cool way. So Ned is going to come up next to tell us about that. And I'll share some more of the greatness that's underappreciated about Trump as well. That's next.
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23: What's going on, fellow sports fans? It's Andy West. Let's take a look back on this day in sports history, July 3rd. We'll start off in 1982. Martina Navratilova begins her streak of six straight titles at Wimbledon with a 6-1, 3-6, 6-2 victory over Chris Everett Lloyd. It's the third Wimbledon singles title for Navratilova, all against Everett Lloyd. Staying in Wimbledon today, in 2005, Roger Federer wins his third consecutive title by beating Andy Roddick. Federer is the third man since 1936 to win three straight Wimbledon crowns, joining seven-time champion Pete Sampras and five-time winner Bjorn Borg. And today in 2013, Tigers pitcher Max Scherzer worked into the seventh inning and got the win to become the first pitcher in 27 years to get off to a 13-0 start. He'd lose his first game a couple weeks later, but finished the season 21-3 and won the American League Cy Young Award.
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25: 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That man was Jeffrey Epstein, and he had set up a system designed to bring him underage girls. Local police and the federal government would investigate and, by their count, find dozens of victims. Epstein would become one of the world's most infamous predators, a man who could have faced decades in prison but served just 13 months in his own wing of a county jail.
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29: New York, Palm Beach, New Mexico, Paris, Virgin Islands, and each one of those residences is an alleged crime scene.
25: 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Truth and Lies, Jeffrey Epstein.
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2: They have been imbued with guilt over prosperity. It's not fair we have so much. It's not fair because how we haven't done it through any greatness of our own, Mr. Limbaugh. We've stolen it. We've stolen all the oil from these countries around the world. We've stolen their diamonds. We've stolen this. And then we waste all of the what we are.
3: And that this is what they've been taught. I said, no. You've got it totally backwards. The problem with the world is not America. The problem with the world is the lack of equal distribution of capitalism. And it's just that simple.
4: It's just that simple. We are celebrating our country's 250th, talking about how it happened, but also what's required for the next 250. And if you are looking for a way to celebrate something that is a feel-good kind of deal for the entire family, joining us now, somebody who's got something for you, Ned Ryan. He is the founder of American Majority, and he's also ready to deliver to you the thread of liberty. Ned, happy Independence Day. Welcome to the show. Yeah. Tell us about it.
5: Thank you. No, I appreciate being with you to discuss this. It's something, you know, Brian, I made a decision last year. Obviously, we saw this coming. We're getting ready for tomorrow's 250th anniversary, and I just decided last year I wanted to do something that would be a contribution to the celebration of this great republic. And so I went out and pitched some donors on putting together a documentary that would and there were a couple reasons that I wanted to do this documentary. One is I think we have to have a renewal. We need a renewal of instinctive patriotism in this country across the board, and by that I mean this inborn love of country. And a discussion about who we are as a people, where we started. I think some listening understand the incredible moment that happened in 1776, but I just want to highlight a few things that at the right moment in time, a collection of intellectual giants at the height of their powers created for the first time in human history a rights-based republic where the people were sovereign. And the only place that could have happened within the New World. It could never have happened in Europe. It was simply impossible for that to happen. And they took all of these ideas from history. These are brilliant men, Madison, Hamilton, Franklin, you name, well, you know, go through the list, brilliant men who had gone through history, the graveyard of history, and looked at it and said, we think we have come up with the solution to why republics have failed in the past. Because we have to remember, republics in the past, I mean, this is the incredible part about the American founders. They knew their history. They knew republics failed. But they thought that they could do something in defiance of history and create something that outshone the glories of Greece, outshone the glories of Rome. Just this incredible moment. And so the documentary, we really used Alexis de Tocqueville kind of as a backdrop to kind of tell the story. And it's this young Frenchman, nobleman, who came in 1831. He actually came to study the prison system here in America and became fascinated by the American Republic. And he spent 9 months, traveled 7,000 miles studying the American Republic, and then went back home and wrote Democracy in America with really astute observations about why the Republic was working and then some threats to the Republic. And I think obviously we know the one that he wrote about, slavery. We had to work through in the Civil War, but he wrote about one that I think we're coming up against again. It's the idea of soft despotism that Tocqueville warned of. And it's this infantilism in which people are promised everything by an overarching government because it seems so much easier than the duties of Republican, and by that I mean lowercase Republican citizenship. And so this is the documentary, The Threat of Liberty, is a celebration of who we are, goes through these different moments when the Republic could have failed, and then we just bring it up to the moment in which we say, throughout these difficult times, there's been a generation that has held that threat of liberty, and now it's our turn. And the question is, do we have the will and the courage to continue holding on to that threat of liberty to pass it to the next generation?
4: You know, Ned, it's a great message. So glad that you ended up doing this work. One of the things even those of us who might be really informed when it comes to history, one of the things that we come across when we really dive in deeper and try to get to the root of how this all happened, why it is that we're here, so many of the stories, the people, the things, the unbelievable events that had to come together, nothing short of divine providence.
5: Exactly.
4: We tend to learn things. We tend to learn things along the way we didn't understand. And one of the things that I think can happen is we tend to get caught up in recency bias. And so, you know, a lot of times people go, oh, you know, things are worse than they've ever been right now. And my first answer is always, no matter how bad you think things are, we literally fought a war against each other. I assure you it's not that bad. But when you were putting this together, what was your sense about the country? Are you more optimistic now about where we are, or did it leave you nostalgic for the way that things had been at times previous?
5: Can I say both? Would that be cheating? There are a couple of things I walked away from, and again, I got to direct this. I'm the host, had a great team of producers, writers. It was an amazing experience. I walked away from it going, first of all, an incredible miracle, again, providential, that moment in time, that moment in history in which this took place in the founding of the Free American Republic. I walked away thinking, first of all, it's incredible that we've made it through so many different moments. I mean, we think about the American Revolution against the greatest, you know, strongest empire in the world at the time, the British Empire, the Civil War, all of these different moments and inflection points where this experiment could have collapsed. But every time there was a generation that felt an obligation to the experiment. And so I think that's one of the things that is a question mark to me. I look back and yeah, sure, you get nostalgic about when we had what I thought was a truly, you know, self-governing republic, because we bring it up to the moment where I think that one of the newest challenges we face, and again, that soft despotism that Tocqueville talks about, this administrative state that is currently in D.C. that I think has been largely successful in replacing our constitutional republic. We've got a moment in time where this generation has to decide, are we going to renew and restore what we had, or are we just going to softly, you know, go down that path and let it, you know, continue on with the administrative state and a bureaucracy that is really truly governing us? And so I look at it and go, it's incredible, it's a miracle. I'm optimistic that if we can get this generation to remember who we are as a people, to remember where we came from, again, to restore that instinctive patriotism, love of country, because that's one of the things, Brian, I look at, you know, Mondami today, his statements about the Declaration and this country, love of country versus hatred of country. I mean, it's one of these things that's becoming very obvious that we have to renew and restore the love of country, because there are many people in positions of power that truly hate this country, hate our founders, hate the original intent of the Constitution. And so I think it's really going to come down to, do we have the political will based off that love of country to rise to the occasion? I think it's entirely up to what this generation decides to do or not do.
4: And it's well said. It's in line with what we've talked about in today's show. You know, 9% of new American citizens that are born to people who have no lawful attachment to this country. People that are actively seeking not just to enact what we would consider to be liberal policies, but post-constitutional policies, starting with rulings from the United States Supreme Court. And so if we do not keep this rooted in a constitutional republic, the core packing that is to come in the future, and the direction that the communist wing at the party that has become the base is heading, there's no doubt. I mean, the average republic, the average superpower has only lasted about 200 years. So the odds are not with us. We have to do what brought us here going forward in order to keep it going. And so On that note, folks who are interested in checking out the Thread of Liberty, where is it available? How do we do this?
5: So threadofliberty.com, go to the website, click on watch the full documentary. It'll take you to the YouTube. It's posted in full today. I just thought there'd be a lot of people off work today getting ready for tomorrow, so they can go watch the full documentary today. And at some point later today, I'm going to post it in full on my X handle, which is Ned Ryan, N-E-D-R-Y-U-N. But I want to make one last point, Brian. You asked about, you know, things I learned. Based off this and then my previous book, American Leviathan, the thing that has become staggeringly clear to me is that much of the 20th century American history is purely progressive propaganda. And I think this is the one thing where we have to figure out how to educate the American public on what is really true history of where we came from and how the founders came up with these ideas, how it's supposed to work, all of these things, because there have been a lot of lies told in the 20th century and into obviously the 21st century about a whole host of things regarding the founders and the point of why they declared independence and the point of this constitutional republic. And I want people to know 1619 projects, some of these other things that have been more recent, they're just the most recent progressive propaganda. Progressives started their propaganda in the 1920s and trying to rewrite why we fought the American Revolution. We fought it to have a rights-based government. But the purpose of governments is to secure those inherent rights and take none of them away. And they rewrote history starting in the 1920s to say that a very elite group of white men wrote a government, put a government in place to serve their narrow economic interests. Complete and total lie. So, you know, one of the things we're trying to do with Thread of Liberty is, again, tell the true story. I encourage people go to threadofliberty.com. Watch it, spread it around. I hope you'll be inspired. It's about 85 minutes, so I didn't want to make it too long. But I hope that people watch and go, this is an amazing country, and now I have a duty and an obligation to carry that thread of liberty forward.
4: Well, my wife and I will be among those checking it out tonight, so look forward to it. And God bless you. Happy Independence Day, and keep fighting the good fight.
5: Same to you, Brian. Thank you.
4: And Ned Ryan, again, the Thread of Liberty. All right, and let's take a couple of folks been waiting patiently on the line. Let's go to Greg in Tucson. Greg, welcome to the show.
6: Hello, Brian. I think you're a fantastic show and fantastic research staff. The beginning of the current liberalism, first of all, was Woodrow Wilson, eugenics in the teens. But I wanted to bring about the issue of birthright citizenship for every person, every woman that comes over the border and pops one out. They can sponsor their family members. You know, they can sponsor their siblings, their cousins, their fifth cousins. And so in a very short time, it can become a logarithmic progression of thousands of people just arriving from that one birthright citizenship. And nobody seems to have brought it out except you.
4: Well, you're on point. Chain migration has long been an issue. You have then the morph of it, which became the whole industry around birth tourism. You do have the Trump administration that's taking a look at this. You also have, you know, members of Congress that are taking a look at policy that could be around this. One of the things that I think conservatives too often are giving up on, you know, Rand Paul was actually talking about some of these issues being 80-20 issues. Like, if you remove Republican and Democrat from it for a minute, and you just say, should somebody have to be born to at least one legal parent? Like, you know, you just add man on the street kind of stuff. If neither parent is legally in the United States, should you have someone who automatically becomes an American citizen? There you will find that most people in solid majorities will say that doesn't make a lot of sense. But then if you add the politics behind it, then you'll get, you know, plenty of people on the left. Oh, of course, it's OK. And this and that. Well, then you get into the implications, the more complicated stuff like you're talking about. Well, and did you know that this can turn into the chain migration that you're talking about? The average person has no idea that there's birth tourism out there. There are an average of 70,000 so-called American citizens born every year that will never grow up here. May never necessarily spend another day in this country, or maybe could come back as, who knows, Chinese spies, as the cottage industry's biggest in China, of no particular surprise. But you're exactly right. But one of the things that needs to be done is to lead on these particular issues with just the common sense stuff. It's kind of like the absolute frustration around the SAVE Act, it being an 80-20 or a 90-10 issue. If you ask the average person in the country, hey, should we have voter ID? Should somebody be an American citizen? Yeah, you will get in every survey, at least 80% of people say, yeah, it makes a lot of sense. And so the problem is just the sheer politics of it. And we need to get back to just communicating clearly realities, political points, and issues, and leading on those particular issues in a way that cuts through just the left-right nonsense that bogs everything down in Congress. I'm hopeful some of that could happen going forward. Appreciate the call. Real quick, let's go to Frank in Glendora, California. Frank, welcome to the show.
7: Hey, Brian Mudd, I never heard you before, but you are doing a fantastic job. Great radio show. Your description of today's Democrat has been absolutely right on. And also playing as many Rush Limbaugh excerpts as you have has been fantastic.
4: God bless you.
7: We love you for that.
4: God bless you. Thank you. Thank you. Thank you, Frank. You know, I've often said that I live a career on the periphery of people far more impressive than me. So it's an honor and a pleasure to have the opportunity to be here with you. The idea about the Rush clips, I was thinking about this show last Saturday. And like, I can't say anything. Nobody could do anything better than what Rush has already said and what he's already done. Therefore, how about we just go ahead and capture that for the show as we celebrate our 250th? The idea came to me while I was drinking wine with my wife out back last Saturday. That's where most of my good ideas came about. And producer Allie ended up capturing those Rush clips. And then you had producer Greg that ended up cutting them up. So the team done a great job. Brian Mudd in for Clay and Buck.
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20: Daphne Caruana Galizia was a Maltese investigative journalist and blogger who spent her life fighting for truth, justice, and decency in a country overrun by corruption. 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
3: What's in the founding documents? The documented recognition that we are all created by God and that we all have certain inalienable rights. That means it's part of our yearning spirit. It's part of our creation. That is liberty, a yearning to be free. We don't want to be bound up. We don't want to be shut up. We don't want to be constrained. We are human beings. We're explorers. We're researchers. We're pioneers. We don't want to be. And they understood this. Pursuit of happiness. Life is to be maximized and pursued, and people are to get as much out of it as they are able, and they can't do it with shackles.
10: So here is the thing. What Rush just said. The way we got here is the way we get there for another 250. This country was founded with divine providence in mind. God-given rights, not government-given rights. And it's incumbent upon all of us to prioritize those, put those first, and lead going forward. It's been a pleasure.
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6: Tall ships sailing down the East River today before the main parade of ships up the Hudson River tomorrow. 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More than 5,000 volunteers running and carrying an American flag 3,000 miles from the Pacific Ocean, honoring a different veteran with each mile. Elias, one of the many flag bearers.
24: Thinking about my grandpa, Darrell McElroy, served in the South Dakota National Guard. I have a mile dedicated to him and his service and what he did for our country.
6: He says there's been a public show of support along the way, people honking horns. That run also aims to bring a message of unity across the country. But extreme heat remains an issue for the eastern half of the nation. In New York, 100 degrees feels like 108. D.C.'s real feel, more than 110.
25: 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Real feel, 113. Fox weather meteorologist Michael Estime measured how hot outdoor items were, like chairs and a park play gym with a temperature gun in National Harbor, Maryland.
28: You want to take the kids out to the park today? Maybe you have the day off because of all that heat. Again, we're seeing temperatures here at 123, 122, 161.
25: The extreme highs move out early next week, but linger over the southeast through the week.
6: Fox's Jessica Rosenthal. A parade canceled in Philadelphia today, and in D.C., the Great American State Fair on the National Mall, temporarily shutting down from the heat. The president visits South Dakota later. He's to hold a celebration at Mount Rushmore tonight. 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
2: 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Before that, you're the producer of the equally as popular Jay Weber Morning Show before Weber went
3: I know to, how to pick to, them, don't I?
2: Yeah, sure. Well, you should just take credit for it. I produced the top-rated morning show in the last
3: 10 years.
2: Yeah. Exactly. It's all me. Decades. Just give me any host.
3: It's the bumper music, I keep saying.
2: I'll convert them to be number one as well. Dave Michaels is the producer of the Jason Gott Show, as well as doing news on the station, guest hosting on the station, and many other things. Paul Kronforst is the producer of all of our weekend programming, all the local weekend programming. He both hosts and produces that. Of course, Paul was the longtime producer of the Mark Belling Show for, 30 years or so, until Belling was forced by age and decrepitancy to go to the podcast platform.
0: I did not say that. Oh, I hope he didn't hear this.
1: I do.
0: I hope he does.
2: He's still on.
0: The podcast
2: is doing great. Yeah. So take a guess. Among the four of us, I just ballparked it. How many years in broadcasting?
0: Because I know you were here first, Jerry.
2: I mean, not just here, in general. Everywhere.
0: Added together, 110 years.
1: 150 years.
5: 119.
2: You're close. It's 122, I think it was.
5: Price is right. I don't want to go over. Yeah,
2: exactly. Well, you're the winner. So, obviously, in 122 aggregate years, we've seen a lot of crapola go on.
0: And
2: we've been part of it. And it's just the nature of Greg Wright, of having a public job. People come up to me, you must have a really great job. I said, well, you know, it can be good. Sometimes it's not great. But it's very public. That's it. People, you know of you because of... just the nature of the job.
0: And then, of course, with social media and stuff, it just keeps it explodes. Yeah. But here's kind of funny. I started in radio in 1980 up north in Hurley, in Ironwood Hurley.
2: That's the year I started, 1980.
0: And I'm going to the Iron County Fair for the first time in 30 years, and I just mentioned it. Oh, you're coming up. Oh, I'm going to buy you a beer. I'm going... That was 30 years ago. These people still remember you.
2: Up there.
0: It's insane.
2: I thought that everybody that was alive in Hurley in 1980 had pickled their brains with beer by now. True. That wouldn't remember much
0: of anything. We'll see you at the Iron County Fair.
2: Wouldn't remember much of anything. We've got categories here. The biggest stories we've been involved with. The most impactful moments. The biggest flub you've ever made on the air. I've got a doozy for that one.
0: I've never made any mistakes on the air.
2: Well, not during the show, but it's young. And also, things like when we are starstruck, and I don't get starstruck much, but I think we've all been starstruck in this business, meeting somebody you admire or some big celebrity.
0: As you get older, that wanes, doesn't it?
2: It does.
0: It disappears.
2: Yeah, it does.
0: I don't care who they are. It's like, whatever.
2: Not only was I starstruck one time, it also made me say something incredibly stupid.
5: Are you going to share your Terry Bradshaw story again?
2: No, it wasn't Terry Bradshaw. For those who don't know.
0: Oh, that was a urine on the shoes?
2: Yes. Terry Bradshaw peed on my shoes in one of the restrooms at Lambeau Field. When I was covering the only time I was not working in Milwaukee, I was working up in the Fox Valley as a sports director. I won't retell that story. I don't want to embarrass Terry too much. He's an old man now. Anyway, if Paul, biggest story you ever were part of, either coverage or coordinating, what would your answer be?
0: And this took 2 seconds to think of, Jeffrey Dahmer.
2: Yeah,
0: you and I were both in the same building, 19th in Wisconsin, Channel 12. And I was driving to work, listening to the story play out on our station. Faye Spano was our news director.
2: Get
0: to the parking lot.
2: And Weber was part of that coverage, too. He had just started.
0: Weber was on the air. We had a slew of... Our newsroom was 8 to 10 reporters, right? Tony Perkins, we had...
2: I think we had six.
0: But six, okay.
2: It just seemed like more.
0: I forget over the years. So I see Faye rushing out of the building with a cassette recorder. She goes, I'm running to this Dahmer story. His apartment's right down the road.
2: Right.
0: And it's going to take longer to drive there than to just kind of slightly jog. Right. And that was is that big of a deal? She goes, they're finding heads in his refrigerator. CNN trucks are all over the place. And that was it. By far, that just blew up, Jerry. The next week, we were it was after 9/11. It was the same thing. Wall-to-wall coverage about Jeffrey Dahmer.
2: Yeah, Dahmer was a huge story. And we were and just happened to be in proximity to it. Mm. And what did Faye Spano open up one of the barrels to find a torso or something like that? the barrels of acid that she wanted?
0: No, but I do remember the cassette recorder with the mic. Remember those? And the visions of those blue barrels being wheeled out on dollies. Early in the news. Yeah. And then CNN came to WISN. Jeff Flock, remember, did live coverage of actually me and Belling.
2: Yes.
0: During the Belling show, but his camera's in by me on the producer's side.
2: Yep.
0: And we were on CNN and watching CNN, and that was surreal with that delay.
2: Right? Yeah, I'm sure that was very, very odd. When did you start working at OKY, Greg?
0: Oh, gosh, in 1991.
2: So you were around for Dahmer.
6: Oh, yeah.
2: Do you remember crypto? What a big deal that was.
6: My wife had
2: Spiridium.
6: That. My wife well, got it. It was terrible.
2: It killed a bunch of people, for one thing. I mean, a lot of older individuals.
6: You remember who had to...
2: But that story went on for months.
6: And to this day, she will never drink anything out of a tap. Is it ever?
2: Even
6: ever.
2: Beer?
0: Sherry, we had to run and get gallons of water for the talk show host, like Belling and all of us, to drink.
2: Right.
0: Remember, I was the runner. I was a delegated, go pick up the gallons of water.
7: Where did you go?
0: It was near, you know where the Koss factory is?
2: Sure.
0: In that part of town.
2: Glendale?
0: There was a place. Yeah, there was a place that you sent me to, Jerry. Like, here, you know, we'll fill out an expense form. Go pick up as many gallons of water as you can. And I filled up the car.
7: Was there a breadline like 1920 Russia?
0: It was crazy.
2: Well, and to his credit, and this guy had a kind of a checkered career, we had a news guy by the name of Richard Strong.
6: He's in Denver right now.
2: Is that right?
6: Yeah.
2: So at any rate, the beginning of the story was a story on TV news, it might have been Channel 12, about a big run at pharmacies on Imodium, the anti-diarrheal. Yep. Like, you can't find it anymore. Everybody's got diarrhea. And Richard Strong called me and said, do you think it's something in the water? He picked up on it right away. He knew his diarrhea backwards and forwards. I mean, he points to Dick Strong.
6: And maybe that's why, right now, he's a teacher.
0: He's a professor teaching communications
6: Denver somewhere.
2: Yeah. There you go. But he was smart enough to pick up on it. Dave, 9/11, obviously, was what it was. We were wall-to-wall with that for days on this station.
7: For me personally, the Waukesha Christmas Parade.
2: Oh, sure.
7: That was a Sunday, and I was supposed to be in that parade, but I was scheduled for the Grafton Christmas Parade, which was the day before. Remember, this was in November. And while the Christmas parade in Waukesha now is on Saturdays, at the time it was on Sunday. And I was home, and Dan O'Donnell started texting me, something's up in Waukesha, something bad happened.
2: Yep.
7: Jerry, I believe you were on that group text as well. Yep. And he said, I don't know all the details, but we need to go. And so me, living where I do, so close to the station, Dan as well, we came in, and just the unpacking in real time, being live where of information.
2: It was really good coverage, by the way.
7: Derek Brooks was not apprehended until much later, and the initial reports of who it was and how many injuries, etc. So as far as personally, I remember listening to the radio on 9/11 myself, to your point, Jerry, but yes, covering the Waukesha Christmas Parade. I think Dan was nominated for a Marconi for that, too.
2: It was excellent, excellent coverage. Spot news coverage. It was really cool.
0: Did he win the Marconi?
7: Absolutely not.
2: No, he won a regional Marconi, not the national one. Not for that. He won it for something. Maybe it was when he was working at the
0: Belling other claims he never took his out of his box. Probably displayed on your fireplace mantle with a spotlight or something on it. He claims he doesn't display it at all.
2: I got one of those macaroni awards.
0: I don't want it. Here, you take it.
2: I would suggest too, and I'll get to this later on if we have time in this. This would be a very quick hour. I would argue, in terms of coverage, one of the most impactful things, because it was such an enormous upset and it was such a fist up the rear end of the liberals in this country, Trump's win in 2016, as that unfolded that night, that was just a blast to do.
6: Oh, yeah.
2: I mean, we had coverage from 6 o'clock till 3 in the morning.
6: And
2: it was fabulous.
6: And nationally, Jay at that time was against him. It was totally against Trump. And he said, the only way I'm going to support him if he promises that he's going to change some Supreme Court justices. Right. And he came on the air with Jay and said, yeah, I promise you I will do that. Well, because of that, about a week later, remember CNN came in and they were doing live shots. And there's a picture of my head behind me with the CNN logo, my bald head, to Jay. And that was one of the biggest ones
2: for me. In the primary in Wisconsin, a lot of talk radio was opposed to Trump. There's no question about it.
0: Charlie Sykes was the biggest one that Trumper.
7: Everybody was, though. This is during the primary.
2: Ted Cruz,
7: the big push for Ted Cruz.
2: Vicky McKenna was maybe more vocal than anyone in our anti-Trump stance at that time. But as soon as Hillary Clinton became the nominee, everybody, are you anti-Trump? No, I'm never Hillary. How the votes shook out. So that's interesting.
0: Nobody mentioned 9/11, or was that yours, Jerry?
2: 9/11, for sure. Well, because it happened on a day when Bob Dolan was leading a listener trip to Ireland. And Drew Olson was the guest host with Weber.
6: Yeah.
2: And this terrorist attack comes in. I rush in from where I was living at the time in New Bern.

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6: 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This is WISN Producers Confidential. The moments we'll never forget. Jerry Bott here along with Gregory John and Paul Kronforst and Dave Michaels. Guys, when you think of triumphs in your broadcasting career, can you think of anything that sticks out more than anything else? I'll lead it off. And this, of course, for me, it's going to be something ratings related, right? It's got to be. I mean, for years and years and years and years, we chased WTMJ in the ratings and among the news talk, you know, brethren, and we are always the little brother. In 2011, we began to gain parity. In 2012, we passed them. But an even bigger triumph than that is in 2012. In terms of total listening, Weber's show started to beat Bob and Brian. Mm-hmm. And Bob and Brian was the gold standard of morning radio. And I looked at those first couple of months of ratings where when you looked at the total universe of not any specific demographic, but the total universe of ratings and Weber was beaten. And I thought I would never see this day. And not only did I see it, but I saw it for like the next 13 years too.
7: That timeline, Jerry, do you attribute that to the Tea Party and Act 10?
6: I attribute it to the Walker Revolution and the recall, the recall process that started that's 02. I'm talking about the recall of Walker.
7: Oh, Walker.
6: You're right. That started in the summer of 2011 and ran basically through the summer of 2012.
8: But also TMJ's lineup, Jerry, was Wagner and Sykes were the biggies, right?
6: And that's about it.
8: And that's it.

0: Yeah. So I think looking at pure talent, we just had him.
1: I think you got to look at the whole picture, though, too. You got to remember, this is radio. Okay, this is an AM radio station going up against all these morning shows. Not just Bob and Brian, but Mix and FM 106, the country station.
2: Dave and Carol
0: back in the day.
1: So you got to remember, all of those, he was competing against all of those people still beating
3: Dan
1: Bob and
3: Jane
1: Brian.
3: Back in 04.
1: Oh, Dan and Jane. But so, yeah, it was a huge, huge triumph.
2: Yeah, no, there's no question about that. And the real amazing thing is, again, total listening. The thing about ratings, if people in the audience don't know, you can break them down any way you want to. Oh, we're number one, you know, with cross-eyed females between the ages of 18 and 21. Yeah, right. Whatever it might be. But I'm talking about total listening. Who's listening to the radio, Weber was at that number one position between 6 and 9 for, I mean, literally for well over a decade. It's pretty stunning. Anybody else? A triumph that you want to put forward?
0: I'll just chime in because it piggybacks off of yours, Jerry. More of a collective thing with the radio station, with the culmination of Trump's victory in 2024. So recently, just that whole Trump won. We had him on election night. Remember that phone call?
2: Well, I remember the phone call. I thought it was somebody pulling our chain.
0: Me too, because I took it.
2: Some Trump imitator. Because I told you, I was behind the microphone, and I told you off the air, make sure that this is really him. And it wasn't. We couldn't get him off.
0: That would have been the biggest.
3: Shocking.
0: It was. Well, but think about it. On election night, he's asking Dan, how am I doing in New York? Do you got those numbers yet? Because it was right after Belling got off Florida. In Florida. Yeah. It was right after Belling got off the air.
2: Right.
0: So Trump wins. We have the highest rated news talk format in the country, right?
2: No, it was the highest rated month of any major market measured by personal people meters. And that's at the top 50 markets, the highest rated month of any radio station, regardless of format.
0: That's it for me. Because, that means you're a part of...
2: That was November of 2024.
0: It'd be like being Tom Brady. I just won 7 Super Bowls. I mean, it doesn't get much better than that.
2: It was pretty big. Big deal, and certainly a tip of the cap to everybody, not just in this room, that all the talent, but people that really give a poop about putting on a good product every day. Any other triumphs that you want to?
1: I have a triumph and a flub, and this goes back to my WOKY days.
2: Fabulous. Let's hear it.
1: Early 1990s. You got to remember, this is a 5,000-watt station that was playing Frank Sinatra and not doing very well in the ratings at all. Yeah, but money-wise, they made a lot of money, but ratings. Never was a top 10 station.
2: You're
1: going to break it down with ratings now?
2: No, I just want to offer a slight amendment to it.
0: 85-plus had a lot of listeners.
2: No, during I don't know if you were here for this, during the first war with Iraq, Operation Desert Storm, OKY was this. We put on good news, and the overall listening rating number went skyrocketed. It was like top 3.
1: It was the good news, great memories. Right. So we're playing memories. Now I was in charge of all the music. Okay, right. So I'm at that time in my 30s, 40s. You know, I didn't know these things. Victimone, you know. So I'm just throwing this stuff on, I noticed. I said, we gotta start getting some ratings here, real ratings. And that's when we were starting doing the Christmas music stuff. So I would flip-flop and, you know, and make these music, you know, 3 songs here, and then next week would be 4 songs an hour, that kind of thing. And I got to be really busy. It was a lot of work. So I said, why don't we just go all Christmas music? And we'll just do it from Thanksgiving until Christmas.
0: You're the guy that started this trend.
2: So I was one of the first stations in the country
1: lazy.
2: That did this.
1: I was lazy. That's the reason why I did it. So anyway, long story short, it's successful. And they started making money off of it.
2: Yeah.
1: We were number one in the ratings for November and December against all these other radio stations. Yep. Well, here comes the flub. Now all the FM stations decided they're going to do the same thing. Well, a couple of them anyway. And that kind of totally destroyed
2: WOKY. This concept that you gave birth to, you know how many program directors' lives you made miserable?
1: Because I was lazy. That's why.
3: But Jose Feliciano appreciates it very much.
1: So very welcome. You're welcome.
2: But no, that's
1: remember the Christmas wreath through billboards and
2: absolutely.
1: All that in town?
2: Oh, yeah.
1: Hello.
2: No, that was great stuff. Remember, those are the days that we actually had a marketing budget. That's a very unique concept. billboards
0: we had 20
2: years
0: later.
2: Yeah. Anything flub or triumph that you can think of?
3: The audience wants to hear bloopers. I'll piggyback off Greg's flub. I'm broadcasting at Summerfest on a different radio station in Milwaukee. This was years ago. It was a Sunday night, and the draw to our booth, which was outside the amphitheater, was, I think, a trip to St. Louis to see Nelly. That tells you how long ago this was. And everything was live back then. So there was a board op, somebody back at the studio while I'm live at Summerfest. And some 18-year-old girl from New Berlin swings out, and, hey, do you want to be on the radio? Yeah, well, say this. Okay, great. Okay, here we go. We were supposed to be in delay, which is 8 seconds behind because we were live. The board op had no idea how to do it, so I wasn't going to walk him through it. I said, we'll be fine. So we're live on the air, and I give the mic to, you know, says, hey, we're live at Summerfest, blah, blah, blah, blah. Do you want to go, you having fun? Yeah. Do you want to see Nelly in St. Louis? F yeah. I just kept going. I covered it up and just kept going. Well, good, because we have your chance to win, etc. She was mortified. She didn't do it on purpose. She wasn't doing a Baba Booey. She just was excited to be on the radio.
0: Had you paused, though, it would have drawn more attention.
3: Right. Yeah. Well, you're exactly right.
0: Hey, Jerry,
3: right.
0: there's a situation.
2: That's amazing.
3: She dropped it right there on the air.
2: I'm glad you picked a nice, classy woman.
0: There is a
3: cute.
0: A story Jerry remembers, and it wasn't me as a producer, but a fellow producer did something similar. But remember, we had dead air during Rush's broadcast.
2: Oh, no, you're talking about Dave G. Young.
0: Okay.
2: Yeah, we could tell that. So David
0: the
2: G.
0: late
2: is no
0: great.
2: Longer, yeah, he's no longer
0: the
2: with
0: The late great David G. Young.
2: Years ago.
0: Who hosted his own show and was a producer, but he hit a button.
2: Well, you know, he dropped a stack of carts. He was pulling carts for the next
0: and
2: hour
0: and it
2: of
0: hit
2: the show.
0: This red button, like the nuclear button.
2: No, there's a button that turned off the monitor.
0: That turned off the monitor.
2: We were still on the air. Did not.
0: He couldn't hear it. So what you hear on air is his voice as a producer panicking.
2: Yes.
0: And he's
2: thinking you're off the
0: what
2: air.
0: What the? And he's dropping every expletive.
2: Why was his mic on, though? It was the MF word.
3: But why was his mic on? If he's the producer, why is his?
2: That's why he couldn't hear. He hit his own mic in the studio, and it killed the monitor.
3: Oh,
2: and the monitor was killed. He thought we were off the air.
0: Now this just didn't happen for 4 or 5 seconds. This went on seemingly.
2: My office is right down the road. I got in there about 90 seconds into it.
3: Bolt is jealous of your speed in that one.
2: And it was... I had to suspend him for a week. I had to.
0: Yeah. I mean, as the day went on, there were apologies issued. WISN management would like to apologize for...
2: Yeah, which... I think Belly asked if he could replay it. I have to apologize, can I replay it?
4: How many years did I produce for Jay? Is it 10, 15 years?
2: Or
4: I can't remember how
2: since
4: long.
2: Since Jolene Kraft left, how long ago was that?
4: So it was a long time.
2: 10 years.
4: So I was working with Jay for all these years, and we always wondered about the dump button. Now, we've used it on listeners, but I never used it with Jay, ever. Until the year he decided to retire. He, for some reason, we both, he let one slip. I looked at him, he looked at me, we're like, oh my God! What do we do? he's just like a dump button.
0: You can dump the host, Jerry. I had to dump you once.
2: Sure, with us, it dumps the last 12 seconds of audio. Period.
0: Of anything.
2: Yeah.
4: So but it tells you how sweet of a guy that we never swore on the air, but that one time
0: it happens when Pat Sheridan, the old sports talk show host, a caller called in and was anti Notre Dame. Uh-huh. That was his. He was the announcer. Yeah. Oh, he went off on him. I mean, and he went off in the most vile manner. And I'm producing. I was like 23 years old. I'm hitting dump. Then I hit it again because it's got to build back up.
2: Right.
0: So I did it. Could it work again? And you can't. We got to take a break. You got to collect yourself, Pat. Then remember you called everybody coach? Hey, coach, I'm fine. No, you're not fine.
2: So I was the producer of WTMJ Sports Talk Show for 5 years between 81 and the middle of 1986. And I worked with a guy by the name of Jack Baker, who's no longer with us. A very, very nice guy. And so, you know, when I started producing, I would be passing him information because other than baseball, Jack didn't know anything about sports by his own admission. And he said, just don't do that. Just open up your microphone and say it and you'll be the sidekick. And so I got, you know, very comfortable with that. And it seemed to work on the air. But we had these live reads at the top of the hour, these little 10 or 15 second live reads. And I was giving Jack a hard time saying, you never let me read the spots. Why are you, don't you trust me? So the time at the top of the hour now I got to make sure I don't do it again, was sponsored by the Little Swiss Clock Shop.
4: Oh, I remember that. Waukesha.
2: Absolutely. The Little Swiss
4: Waukesha.
2: Clock Shop. And so he goes, all right, you know, smart guy, you read the, you know, read the thing going into the top of the hour news. And I said, it's 8 o'clock and that time check is brought to you by the Little Swiss. And I dropped the L from clock. The little. And this is on TMJ.
1: Nice.
2: 50,000 watts, omnidirectional at night.
1: All over the state.
2: They heard me in Kankakee, Illinois say this.
0: Your face is red.
3: Now, did you pause and draw more attention to it?
2: I was mortified, and Jack Baker couldn't do anything because he was laughing so hard. He was bent over the board. And all I remember is he, gray-haired fella, and he's skinny. Maybe he weighed 130 pounds dripping wet. And just his arm. It's flapping to hit the, because the news is pre-recorded. Hit the news card.
0: There's a producer in Milwaukee who worked for Bob Uecker and the Brewers, and he's still there. Kent Sommerfeld. Well, I'll just leave it at that, because you can obviously. Do you know where I'm going with this, Jerry?
3: No. Kent has stories.
0: Okay.
2: Oh, I'm sure.
0: No, it's how you could pronounce his name in a different fashion.
2: Oh, yeah, no.
0: And it was our old sports guy that accidentally did it in a post game.
2: Yeah.
0: I'd like to thank our... Yeah, I'll leave it at that.
2: The old Journal sports writer Michael Hunt had the same problem, by the way. he had the exact same problem.
0: Don't call him Mike.
2: Yeah, that's right, exactly. Don't call me Mike.
0: Right out of the movie's Porky's, I believe.
2: All right, yes, it was. We got to take a break here. WIC Producers Confidential, the moments we'll never forget. 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
2: 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The moments we'll never forget. I'm Jerry Bond, along with Dave Michaels and Paul Kronforst and Gregory John. I'm going to start with you, Greg.
0: Okay.
2: Because I think that in your career, and Dave, you probably fall into this too, you probably have seen some of the upper end music artists wander through. Sure. Anybody that you were just a huge fan of, were you starstruck by meeting?
0: Well, this is kind of timely right now, but remember Taylor Swift started out in country music.
2: Yes, yep.
0: And FM 106 was right down the hall. And this is when she was just starting. So this is way back when. She's a skinny little tall gal. And I never realized how tall she was because Carrie Wolf is like 6'5". He's a huge guy.
2: He was the program director.
0: Program director at FM 106, the country station. And I saw her coming down the hall. I went, who's that? Well, that's Taylor Swift. And so anyways, because she's getting married this weekend.
2: Right.
0: I thought sure. That was but Dolly Parton. I got a chance. I
2: understand she's very nice.
0: She's a really sweet gal.
12: Was this in the building you met her?
0: No. Oh. I was introducing her, when we were Classic Country over on OKY. You know who the nicest one was? And you're going to laugh about this. Loretta Lynn. Now,
2: really?
0: This is she's old by this time. She's a grandma.
2: She was standing by her man, though.
0: She was standing by her man. And she was at the Riverside, and she sat in a rocking chair and had all her grandbabies. She was back grandbabies, and she would rock in her chair. And I'm talking
2: on stage?
0: Off stage before she would go on.
2: I see. Gotcha.
0: So I was interviewing her, and she was getting inducted into the Country Hall of Fame Lifetime Achievement Award or whatever. And she was telling me the story of that Garth Brooks was going to come and pick her up. And Garth says, well, I'll have my limo come and get you. She said, I don't want no limo. I want your pickup truck. I want your pickup. So Garth Brooks actually picked her up in a pickup truck.
2: No kidding.
0: She told me that story. She was the nicest gal I ever met.
12: No, who wasn't the nicest gal?
2: Who?
12: Miranda Lambert.
0: Is she?
12: Really? Oh, Carrie Wolf again, walking her through.
0: Yeah.
12: Sheryl Crow, he was walking through, and she was very nice.
0: Yeah, Sheryl Crow.
12: One square toilet paper, Sheryl.
2: One square Sheryl.
12: That's Miranda had a baseball cap pulled down. Carrie's like, oh, there's Miranda Lambert. I knew who it was, and I was really nice, and nothing. Didn't look up. No acknowledgement. I don't want to be here, and kept on walking.
2: Were you any of you here or all of you here for the Janet Jackson walkthrough where you weren't supposed to look her in the eye?
0: No, I didn't. I wasn't here at that.
2: No, it was crazy. That was it was pretty nuts. What about you? Starstruck at any point ever?
3: We have told the story on the air about seeing Pink throwing up before a concert on Corona, of all things, driving Ryan Braun's car home because I was the only one who had to drive a stick shift.
2: So Pink was throwing up. Was she spinning from the ceiling? Was the vomit just circling around?
3: This wasn't during
0: the
3: concert.
0: The Bradley Center.
3: This was outside the Riverside Theater. Remember, there used to be a Hooters Kitty Corner?
2: That was
3: right on that street corner back in the day. But as far as Starstruck goes, taking Clay Travis to the airport after he filled in was kind of cool. Yeah, nice conversation with him.
2: Good guy.
3: But I was working overnights in Milwaukee, making 18 grand a year. I didn't have a pot to piss in money-wise. But as a lifelong Milwaukee and Brewer fan, anytime you get to rub elbows with the Brewers, especially in public, was a big deal. So I'm at this club in Milwaukee. It's called The Jungle. Not even there anymore. It's probably a parking structure for all we know. And I'm there with some friends, and in walks, this is going to date myself, Jeff Jenkins, Keith Ginter, Scott Pesednik,
2: wow, geez,
3: and Trent Durrington.
2: You are dating yourself. Yes.
0: Those are bad brewers.
3: 2003, 2004, right around
2: before
3: in there.
2: Before they got good.
3: And it was a day game. And I just was, oh my God, the Brewers. The Brewers. They were decent at the time. Not good, but decent. I bought them all a drink.
2: Oh.
3: And all my buddies are going, what is wrong with you?
2: And these guys are all
3: what
2: making,
3: is wrong with you?
2: They're making that's, 7 figures.
3: That's a week's salary for you. And you're buying them all. Jenkins, very nice. Pesednik was a little bit of a turd.
2: Really?
3: Well, we had that reputation. But apparently he was benched that day by, who would have been the manager? Yost? I'm guessing it would have been
2: yeah,
3: back
2: yeah.
3: then. But yes, so one of the few starstruck moments was actually when in public, just out and about, I ran into a bunch of brewers.
0: You know what my brewer won, Jerry?
2: Huh.
0: Belling's 5th anniversary on the air.
2: Yeah.
0: Had me go, and he made a list of celebrities that he wanted to say, hey, Mark, it's Paul Molitor.
2: Right, yeah, sure.
0: Congrats on 5 years. Right. So it was my job to go around town, and I literally had to go get them on cassette tape. And it was County Stadium. They let me on the field, so I got to talk to Molitor, Yount, and Uecker, which was incredible. I'm talking as they're taking batting practice. And I was just in awe that I was just standing there by Uecker, Yount, and Molitor. They didn't say anything really to me outside of Mueller. I said, what do you need? I had it written out for him. He said, okay, I'll do it.
2: Huh. Interesting.
0: He was a big fan of Mark.
2: I've got two. The first one is about 2 years after we put Rush Limbaugh's show on the air, he did a series of tours called the Rush to Excellence Tour.
0: At the Grain Exchange.
2: Don Imus was the Grain Exchange.
0: Oh, that's right.
2: No, he
0: that's
2: did right. this at what was then the Milwaukee Auditorium. Whatever, is it the Milwaukee Theater now or the Miller Light Theater or whatever they're calling it? But we did a big sponsor meet and greet in the lobby on 19th Street and with the TV and radio.
0: Yeah, Rush was there.
2: And Limbaugh was there. And before the clients got there, it was me and Limbaugh in my office for like 15 minutes. And he's just chatting. It was a lot of fun. Kit Carson, who went to Whitefish Bay High School a year younger than me, who I knew, was his executive producer.
0: Yeah, the late.
2: Kit's no longer with us, unfortunately. He had cancer. Carson came up to me and said, hey, can you kind of babysit Rush before these clients get here? And then when you come out, you know, we'll kind of just intro him to everybody at the same time. I'm like, yeah, sure. 15 minutes, it's solo, one-on-one conversation.
0: And he was nice, right?
2: Oh, he was.
0: It's like Hannity when you meet him when he's in our building. He's so pleasant.
2: Just an absolute gentleman. But here's the embarrassing one. Back in 1982, I was working for the other station down the dial in sports, and it was at the dawn of cell phones. Remember cell phones where you had to carry around a briefcase?
0: Oh, the bag phone.
2: Bags were small. This is a briefcase size, like an attaché
0: case. Oh, I remember those.
2: And you flip it open, and you had to get an antenna, and you had to turn the thing until you got a signal.
0: The Marty system.
2: It wasn't quite the Marty system. It was a cell phone. But I got assigned one of these by WTMJ Engineering, and I got assigned to go cover the GMO at Tuckaway Country Club because I was like the only guy who understood golf on the sports staff. Jack, it was the 1 year that Jack Nicklaus played in the tournament.
0: Really?
2: After the third round, he's in second place. And he does, you know, a big thing with the TV guys, and he's walking away, and I got, you know, I'm going to have this be recorded. Like, Mr. Nicklaus, can I ask you a few questions? Nice as pie. Absolutely, sure. And I'm sitting there shaking. He's my hero. He's my absolute hero. I'm shaking. I'm trying to hold his phone up to his mouth. Here's the question I asked. How is it that you hit the ball so long and straight? That's the question I asked.
0: Oh, no.
2: And they used it on the air.
0: Oh, no.
2: Did they
0: use just his answer or your line?
2: No, they used my line.
0: Oh, no.
1: That's even better.
3: Idiot from Milwaukee.
2: Like this, so Nicklaus kind of laughed. He goes, well, it doesn't always go straight. You know? But we talked. He was in second place in the tournament, and it settled down after that. It was a 2-minute interview, and I wish I still had it. I had it for years on cassette.
0: It's funny that you bring up golf. You know, the PGA Championship of it, Whistling Straight, so it's great. Three times. 2004 was the very first time.
2: Well, I was with you and
0: Dan Willis.
2: Dan Willis, yeah. Right. Media Room was fabulous.
0: It was fantastic. Well, this is the funniest thing. Now, he got a knucklehead like me, WOKY. We're up there broadcasting from the PGA Championship worldwide. We're next to Nippon Radio from Japan, the BBC next to us, and there's little WOKY from Milwaukee in the middle. But what was really cool is actually going to there early in the morning. You had to go through all the security and everything like that. And Tiger Woods drove past me. He was about 15 feet away from me. I went, oh, well, that's Tiger Woods. Remember at that time, that was a huge thing.
2: In his courtesy car he drove
0: yes,
2: by?
0: Yes.
2: Really?
0: He drove past
2: surprised
0: me.
2: He didn't hit you.
1: did it roll over at the end?
0: Well, this is 5 o'clock in the morning.
2: So well, that's 5 o'clock. Well, I guess you caught him early enough.
0: yeah, but
1: poor Tiger. His legacy is just
0: that was a lot of fun. That PGA Championship
2: it was. That was
0: fun.
2: The first one. And I remember being up there, and I wasn't covering anything. I was just a complete leech, you know, trying to.
0: Oh,
2: just,
0: yeah.
2: And so we walk into the press room, and it was me, you, and Dan Willis.
0: Yep.
2: And the spread of food that they had was just stunning. Like, oh, my God. I'd been in a lot of press room eating situations. This blew that away by a thousand times.
0: Like the U.S. Open at Erin Hills, the same thing. Yeah. It was
1: I was at that one.
0: You know, you're sitting next to players.
1: Just like you, Jerry. I didn't go to cover
0: in the press area. You're sitting next to players eating right with you. Like, oh, this is kind of cool.
1: Yeah. Well, going to the Packer games is not bad either. They feed very well.
2: A decent spread. Just stay away from Bradshaw in the men's room during halftime. That would be my
1: advice. A little side of urine on your prime rib.
2: My advice to you. That was quite amazing. You know what? Let's take a quick break here. We'll have a few minutes. I want to talk about, as a radio station, what the most impactful thing the station's done that you guys have been part of. 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
2: 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Jerry Bott here along with Dave Michaels and Gregory John and Paul Kronforst. I'll get to the most impactful thing in a minute. What was the single most fun moment that you ever had in your broadcasting career? I've got mine for sure, and it ties into the mission of the radio station. Oh,
12: you know, two real quick ones. I used to go on every Belling cruise, right?
2: That's fun.
12: And I got to play drums with Herman's Hermits.
2: No kidding.
12: It's actually the
25: battery the eighth thought.
12: Is that
25: the
12: battery? I love Herman's Hermits. Well, Peter Noon. I mean, Peter Noon is Belling was starstruck in the VIP room. He played for 350, 400 of us at a private Rock of Ages club. That's where they did the movie.
2: Sure.
12: It's in Fort Lauderdale. So we're cruising the next day. So I got to do the sound check, and then I played for the opening first three songs or something. I thought that was very cool. Meeting them on that same, was it that same cruise? I met Peter Fonda.
2: Really?
12: Who was on the same ship for a film festival.
2: Did you say that his sister's a commie? Hey, your sister's a commie.
12: Did not talk to him. He was drinking martinis like they were water.
2: I don't doubt.
12: Just one after another.
2: Don't doubt at all. Greg, fun moment for you?
0: I think broadcasting live from the state fair.
2: Really?
0: We used to do that a lot, and it was between 11 and 1. We'd do this noon show for WOKY at that time, and Margaret Odia was still here, and we would broadcast live from Saz's on stage.
2: Oh, sure.
0: And we'd always be before Havana and the Ducks. Remember those? That guy, what was it? Havana and the Ducks.
12: Yeah.
0: The performer.
12: It was a band, yeah.
0: Yeah. And a big heavy set guy. And we used to party with those guys after. It was fun. And then go over to Rupina's. But the best part was Steve, you know, Saz himself.
2: Uh-huh.
0: And every Sazama. Year, you see, Sazama.
2: The
0: every
2: finest.
0: Year, every year, we would have this race
6: we would go up on the big slide and we'd take our beers up there with us and we'd have a race. And then we'd used to do that live on the air. But that was always fun. But the best part was...
7: Who won?
6: But always... Well, he wouldn't because he's heavier. But but the best part was Tommy Thompson would always come over. And we'd party with Tommy Thompson, the governor of the state of Wisconsin.
12: Old-fashioned Tommy.
6: And we'd party hardy.
7: Did he track his old-fashioned consumption, like notches on his belt?
6: No, he was drinking beer at that time.
7: Really?
12: I'll add one more. The Pasadena Rose Bowl, the first Badger one, 92.
6: Yeah.
12: Daryl, we beat UCLA.
7: It was 93.
12: 93. Belling, me and Steve, the Homer True, shared a cab from the Holiday Inn, where we stayed in Pasadena, to the Rose Bowl. And we get there, and we met Tommy. Really? Tommy was like he always is. Okay. Mark, come on the back.
7: Best retail politician I've ever seen, without question. Yeah. Most fun moment?
3: Is there time?
7: Well,
3: generally speaking, to highlight what both Greg and Paul said, it's just getting out in the public. Look, we're in a room with microphones, and we know there's listeners, quite a few. But when you're able to interact with the public, whether you're live on the air or do it at the state fair, summer fest, parades, listener trips, that's when you get a true sense of the people that are truly not only listening, but
7: they kind of know
3: the
7: you
3: impact of what you're saying on the air.
7: Yeah, no, that's interesting. I think that, and I know this is crazy, that our coverage of the 2016 Trump Hillary election that night, we had privy to some AP numbers from other states. It was me and O'Donnell, and I can't remember who else was.
12: Belling on the phone.
7: Belling and Weber and Vicky on the phone eventually. But we're looking at the tracking in the state of Florida, and we went, oh my God, he's going to win Florida. We knew what counties were the critical counties. And as the night went on, and as we tapped into some of the TV audio of all these left-leaning whatevers, and they were just melting down.
12: Oh, I know.
7: And during the breaks, I'm not kidding, and Dave will testify to this because you've probably seen it. Dan O'Donnell was bouncing off the walls. He was doing live look-ins on Facebook or whatever. It was just literally, he was in the studio bouncing off the walls.
12: But he's like that every day, all day.
3: This is Tuesday in his world, but this was on steroids.
7: It was really exciting. Real quick, we got 45 seconds here. Most impactful thing, guys, that the radio station
6: coming to WISN.
7: What,
6: for me.
7: For you.
6: It was the most impactful.
7: I'm just talking about, in general, the radio station. I thought the recall election victory, I thought that we were quite instrumental in that, Walker surviving that. Dave, any thoughts?
12: I'll just say, I never thought when I started at 23 I'd be producing for Belling, an institution,
7: and
12: that it would turn into one of the best formats in America.
7: Yeah, no, I agree.
12: That's it.
7: Yeah.
12: I mean, that's it.
7: Any thoughts, Dave? Quick.
3: The ability to say what needs to be said when it needs to be said, because let's be honest, a lot of radio stations are cookie cutter, and that's even on the local level. This ain't one of them.
12: And afraid to say things.
7: Yep.
12: We're not.
7: We got to go here, guys. Thanks so much for it. Happy 4th of July weekend to one and all who are listening. This has been WISN's Producers Confidential, the moments we'll never forget. 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
26: In the history of cinema, few films have been as successful as The Godfather. Francis Ford Coppola's gangster epic set a new standard not just for movies about the mafia, but for movies in general. Although, if you talk to the people who made it, The Godfather's prospects for success were far from assured. In fact, before its release, they were pretty bleak.
27: And they said, we're finished, this is over. The movie's not going to work. You gotta get rid of those guys, it's a disaster.
26: Then Leave the Gun, Take the Cannoli, my co-host Mark Seal and I strip back the varnish of movie history and talk to never-before-heard-from sources to get at what really made the process so arduous. Leave the Gun, Take the Cannoli is based on my co-host Mark's best-selling book of the same title. And on this show, we call upon his years of research to help unpack the story behind The Godfather's birth from start to finish. We sift through innumerable accounts, many of them conflicting, and try to get to the truth of what really happened. Leave the Gun, Take the Cannoli features new and archival interviews with Francis Ford Coppola.
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34: Tonight, Lisa Brady, Fox News. He'll speak at Mount Rushmore.
35: Quite a day here in South Dakota, specifically Keystone, Rapid City area. Beautiful day, nice breeze. President Trump will speak at 8:30 local, 10:30 Eastern time. They're going to be flyovers, the new Air Force One, B-52 bombers, F-16s, also Marine One. The president will speak, and then the big event, the fireworks.
34: Fox's David Spud at Mount Rushmore, where they haven't had fireworks since 2020 because of a fire risk in the Black Hills. The U.S. Interior Secretary says they have plans in place to monitor for and address any issues. Tall ships sailing to the Statue of Liberty, part of an international flotilla for the Sail 4th 250 event.
36: We're in New York Harbor. We just cruised down the East River, just went under the Brooklyn Bridge, just passing the Cunard Line, the Queen Mary 2, and then off to our starboard side, we have the Pride of Baltimore, too.
34: Fox's Lucas Tomlinson on one of the many vessels gathering, also including U.S. warships. The main parade of ships up the Hudson River is tomorrow. But the Great American State Fair on hold in D.C. shut down for several hours this afternoon because of extreme heat. A parade was canceled in Philadelphia.
37: And other events are starting to move indoors to keep people safe. The heat index, this is new, just reached 111 degrees for us. And that comes after yesterday became the fourth hottest day ever recorded in Philadelphia. So it's been a brutal stretch of heat as hundreds of thousands of tourists are in town to celebrate America's birthday in its birthplace.
34: Fox Weather's Katie Byrne in Philly. Just getting reports of a mall shooting in Michigan. Police in Dearborn responding to the Fairlane Town Center Mall. And they've just confirmed three people were shot, two have died, all three described as young adults. They say it appears it was not a random act of violence, but a fight that escalated with gunfire. 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
19: Mueller's. Socialism on the rise in America. Massive fraud being uncovered. No one can say that the first half of 2026 has been boring. And it's gone by quicker than a Mizorowski fastball. We'll talk about all of it. 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
20: News Talk 1130 WISN. Happy 4th of July weekend. Tomorrow will be the 250th anniversary of the signing of the Declaration of Independence. 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Jerry Bott here. I'm the program director here at WISN. 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Here on WISN, you've been at it now for 6 months.
21: 6 months. Time does fly faster than Ms. Fastball.
20: Yeah, well, that's because you're so good. That's right.
21: I appreciate the compliment.
20: It's so darn good. It seems like it's the same feeling. Why does it seem when you're with a pretty girl that an hour only lasts a minute. It's the same. Right?
21: That's
20: same,
21: a great point.
20: Same sort of thing. Dave Michaels is here with us. He produces Jason's show. He's our PM Drive news anchor. He is the guest host of every show on this radio station and does a zillion other things, including working for two or three other stations in this cluster. How are you, sir?
3: I'm well. It's the iHeart way, Jerry. And while I'm the only person on this panel who wasn't around for the big 200 in 1976, I am the odds-on betting favorite to be here amongst this panel for the 300. In fact, I'm the only favorite to be here for the 300 celebration.
20: That's a good. That's a morbid, that's but a very good point.
3: I'll be 97 years young.
20: Very, very depressing. That beard will be white.
3: It already is.
20: It's got a few white spots. Gregory John is the producer of the wildly popular Benjamin Yount Morning Show, also the social media director here at WISN, among all the other things that you do that keeps the radio station actually on the air. How are you, sir?
8: I'm doing fine, and along with the 250th anniversary, I'm wearing my official bicentennial / 250th t-shirt today.
20: Really?
8: I ordered on Amazon, so I'm excited. It was produced for people like our age group,
20: really,
8: that lived through the bicentennial. Now I was 76, obviously, so I was like a sophomore. I was a sophomore.
20: I was 18 year.
8: I was a sophomore at that time, and that was a fun time. Everything that else sucked. You know, the inflation sucked and all that. But everybody was excited because it was the bicentennial.
20: Well, and Gerald Ford was president. I mean, what could be more exciting than that, sure. Right?
8: But here's the thing, lampooned on
20: Saturday Night Live.
8: 200 was bicentennial. So what is 250?
20: I can't pronounce it. It's something like that. I'm not still depressed that Dave made the point I'm going to be dead. I can make it to 117.
3: Do you want to be here at 117?
20: No, I actually don't want to be here all that much right now. It was just such an arresting point that he made there. Greg, and we'll get to Matt here in a second, but think back to the bicentennial. They kind of overdid it. It was bicentennial everything.
8: Oh, yeah.
20: I mean, your cornflakes were red, white, and blue. It just got
8: ridiculous.
20: But
8: I look at it this way. Look at Pride Month. Remember how Pride Month, everything was rainbow? It was kind of like that back then, but it was red, white, and blue.
20: Yeah, well,
8: so it's the same kind of thing.
3: But was it just the 6 weeks or so leading up to, or was it all? It was all summer. No,
20: it was a longer lead up than that. They started talking about bicentennial stuff months out from the 4th of July. Matt Kittle is also with us, frequent WISN contributor. Again, you hear him as a guest host on every radio show on WISN. His official job, he is the senior elections correspondent for thefederalist.com. And you've had a busy week, sir, haven't you?
13: We have indeed, but we are still celebrating this beautiful, exceptional country. And I would say, to your point, Jerry, about the 1976 celebrations, I was a kid. I have some memories of it, but I just remember people being a lot happier and a lot fewer of the miserable leftists who hate this country walking about. And I think that, and so to celebrate this week, I know that Greg has his shirt. I have my Manifest Destiny boxer shorts on today. In fact, that's all I'm wearing in the studio.
8: Oh, boy.
20: No, that's certainly needs
8: to be. Glad he's an Iowa webcam.
20: It's right, and that's why we keep Matt in a remote location for those reasons. One of the reasons that Matt's been so busy is that there was the end of the term for this edition of the United States Supreme Court, and they issued a bunch of rulings. I want to focus on four of them, and if you look at them from the conservative point of view, one kind of sucked, and the other three are pretty good that I picked out here. So let's dive into it. And Jason, let me start with you. Let's start with the most impactful one. The court ruled 5-4, and the five were Chief Justice Roberts, Amy Coney Barrett, and the three lefties. That made up the coalition of five. That the 14th Amendment does guarantee U.S. citizenship to anyone born on U.S. soil. What many don't understand is how people not under the jurisdiction of the United States government, like a foreigner who comes here and has a baby, can give with the baby enjoying full U.S. citizenship. What's your overall reaction and comments with regard to this particular ruling on what the 14th Amendment means?
21: Well, I want to throw this out first because maybe somebody on the panel knows, maybe somebody listening knows, because I truly, as a host, probably should have the answer to this. But on any close, controversial decision. Have any of the lefties since like 1985 ever went with the conservative side? It's all they are always vote in lockstep.
14: I think you're right.
21: And the
14: I can think of one.
21: I'm all ears. I'm curious.
14: Bush Trump Gore Supreme Court ruling was 9-0.
21: Right.
3: That's true. There are quite a few unanimous rulings that are flying under the radar, but a heavily talked about case, as an example, the lefties always side with themselves.
21: That is true, though, Jerry. I did not that, and I know it was procedure, but that's a very good point. But on this one, I guess if you're a literalist and you read the words, I agree with the jurisdiction. But if you read the words, you could argue this was a poorly written amendment. But the people in 1868 had no idea that we were going to have tourism to get babies born in this country or mass illegal aliens. This was about slaves. But with John Roberts, with him going on the other side, it's so interesting with Obamacare. He found a way to write a tax into Obamacare and keep that as law versus this one. He goes literal. So I don't trust his judgment. I think he goes like a windsock. But overall, I think this is very disappointing. This what's even more disappointing than the initial reaction is the court had really never ruled on this.
14: Mm-hmm.
21: Now it's in stone. Hey, you come here, you have a baby, that baby's a citizen. Foreign tourism, that's a citizen. We get baby, a whole business is created, and you know the Democrats are going to just use this to make the parents the illegal aliens, make them legal. I think that this opens Pandora's box and is very scary for the future.
14: Anchor babies are now a matter of constitutional law, Dave.
3: Amazing times we live in. Again, just think about this very, very basically. I know law is more complicated than that, but immigrants who are here outside of the law do not have the rights of citizens. Therefore, their babies or kids should not have those rights as well. I think all of us agree we are for legal immigration, correct?
14: Sure.
3: This is not that. But the United States Supreme Court, under their interpretation, basically said anyone can come here from a communist country, Dr. Congo, are they still in the World Cup? I don't even know. It doesn't matter. They can come here to the United States, have a kid, and automatically have a pathway to all the privileges given to them by these United States of America. That is an insane ruling. I'm no legal scholar. Maybe Dan O'Donnell can dig into the weeds and weigh the pros and cons here. But generally speaking, this is not what the United States is about. This is not what we were founded on. Yes, it is. We broke away from England and created our own country. That's not what's going here. Birthright citizenship was never intended to reward illegal immigration, and that's what the United States Supreme Court said earlier this week.
14: Well, I mean, the 14th Amendment is, you know, one of the foundational pieces of Reconstruction after the Civil War, and that what they were trying to do was to keep, you know, Southern states and the governments of Southern states to make Black American second class citizens permanently. That was the intent. And believe me, John Roberts and Amy Coney Barrett know that. And still, they defied a little bit of common sense with the way they ruled. Greg, what's being said online?
8: Geraldo
14: about this
8: Rivera. I don't know. I'll just read his tweet. Bravo, Supreme Court, for ratifying an interpretation of the Constitution that dates back to the Civil War. If you were born in the U.S. territory, you are a U.S. citizen. It's called birthright citizenship. And it's still the law of the land. Thank you, SCOTUS.
14: Well,
8: that's from Geraldo.
14: I mean, if the great legal mind of Geraldo Rivera endorses this, who are we to
8: now, here's what I posted.
14: Asunder.
8: Here's what I posted.
14: Yeah.
8: Well done, bozos! Now 8 billion people now have access to becoming a U.S. citizen. Thanks a lot.
14: How do we get in on this birth tourism? And it seems to be a pretty lucrative business.
8: Are we the only
14: business,
8: country that allows this?
21: There's a handful.
14: Not many, though. Like literally a handful, like five or six.
21: Yeah, it's not
14: that,
21: many.
14: That do this. Mr. Kittle, you have general thoughts on this?
15: I do. I have a number of thoughts on them, but we don't have that much time. As far as those other countries that are involved in or have laws for birthplace citizenship, everybody calls it birthright. It really is birthplace or birth squatter rights. And based on this decision by the Supreme Court, which, by the way, was a 5-4 decision on the constitutional merits, Kavanaugh only cided on what the law was that was written around this. So it's a narrower decision than a lot of people think. But this is what Samuel Alito, who is just an absolute great mind, said about this. Because it speaks to John Roberts, it speaks to Amy Amy Coney Barrett, two justices thought to be conservatives at one time, but really playing the political scope of things than standing by the Constitution. Alito wrote, "We should not adopt an erroneous interpretation of the 14th Amendment simply out of fear of the consequences of, quote, rocking the boat, or as a reaction to current immigration policy." I will say this, that is absolutely true, and Donald Trump is the only one right now standing between the next invasion and the next massive anchor baby situation.
20: Yep, I think that's all absolutely correct, and you're right, excuse me, Alito, in the dissent, I only got to read a couple of excerpts, but really seemed brutal and very much on point. There's a couple other Supreme Court decisions I want to get to, but we don't have time to kick them all around the table, so I'm going to kind of assign them. Jason, you get the first one. Two big immigration-related decisions, and I want to you to talk about the first one. It said that the president had the power to end temporary protected status, TPS, for any group or individual at the president's sole discretion with no judicial review. So this can't be something that's adjudicated by courts. This seems to be an incredibly powerful tool for the president to get rid of bad actors who received amnesty under TPS. What are your general thoughts?
21: Hopefully he's already started the process. I mean, you have the Haitians that came here for an earthquake and then are staying for 15 years. This is absolutely common sense. It was passed under George H.W. Bush, 1990, this TPS Act. It's strictly, the key word is temporary. How did temporary become permanent? Oh, we feel sorry for these people.

0: male pretending you are a woman, a female, you cannot be involved. You cannot play in women's or girls' sports. It's particularly focused on schools, you know, in the state. And so this really does, I hope, settle the law on this in this insane quest from the far left and the rainbow pride ride, that ride is over.
1: What it does do is it keeps federal district judges from making the law of the land with very, very narrow decisions for
2: this was an 80-20 issue, wasn't it?
3: At least.
2: I would think, and the gay community didn't want this in the first place. They're the ones that we are ruining it for.
1: Yeah, and that, I think that, you know.
2: So I see that all over social media.
1: Well, the LGBTQ community has got some problems with the T part because they seem to be the most radical of the group. I think it's a big deal. Well, you used to be an athlete, so you have daughters, and they probably will have some athletic talent.
3: Yeah, one of the big issues for me, this strikes fear into me, the idea that a child of mine or a family member of mine is going to go out there and get injured by some dude masquerading as a woman. The fact that this even had to go to the Supreme Court shows what lunacy we live in. But thank goodness they got this one right. 27 states have laws. It should be all 50. Yep. And hopefully the Republicans can campaign on this.
1: Yep, we'll see. Dave, you've got a daughter who plays sports.
4: And I just got my parent cherry popped. She recently played in a basketball game. Careful.
2: Yeah. That was scary.
4: Huh? No, I had my very first run-in since my daughter was playing basketball in a summer league. And, Dad, that's a guy. I know, daughter. Mm-hmm. Oh, yeah, 12 years old.
1: 12 sixth years grade? Old.
4: Sixth
1: grade. Transgender, well, sixth seventh. Grade?
4: Oh, yeah. And this wasn't the, you know.
1: What kind of hellhole school are you taking her to?
0: Catholic, no popping there.
4: Catholic league.
3: Wait, the Catholic school has a
4: she plays on a Catholic team.
3: Right. Okay, they're
4: playing in a summer league, which is open to all, which is fine. And this shim was definitely born with twigs and berries, to quote one Jerry Bott.
2: And that's a development age. I mean,
4: you're exactly
2: starting to get. Muscles.
4: So it's not just the Leah Thomases of the world in college or even high school. It's now down in the middle school.
1: That's just nuts.
3: That's ridiculous.
1: That's crazy. Look at the way that some of these rulings came down. I wouldn't want to discuss this. I wanted to throw it up for the audience consideration. You know, everybody thinks it's a 6-3 conservative court.
3: No,
1: it's, you have three conservatives. Well, you have the three liberals, right? You have Kagan, Sotomayor, and Jackson. You got the three conservatives, Thomas, Alito, and Gorsuch, and the three swingers. I don't mean it that way, but I mean, John Roberts is far more concerned about what they're saying, you know, in Georgetown cocktail parties about him than he is about correct reading of the law. Amy Coney Barrett, I think, you know, she's so open-minded to the point of maybe, you know, not having much common sense. Brett Kavanaugh, I have a hard time figuring out just in general, but he sometimes is one of those swing votes as well. We're way over time.
0: Pack the court, Jerry. Pack the court. Well, that's what they keep. They couldn't do any better if they tried to get their leftists through.
1: That's very true. This is a good argument against not having to pack the court, but nobody's going to listen to that argument from me. Anyway, let's take a break here. 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
2: 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Who were they? What made them so notorious? How did the internet, or sometimes the algorithm, choose them? And what does a person do when they're suddenly confronted with more attention than the human psyche can handle? Take The Dress, a story that went uber viral in early 2015 in spite of being, well, kind of a boring optical illusion. A mother of the bride in Scotland took a picture of a dress she was thinking about wearing to her daughter's wedding. But she saw the dress as blue with black lace, and her daughter saw it as white with gold lace. One BuzzFeed post later, every single person on the internet was talking about the dress. But to me, the dress is a story about the last couple of months when the internet was still sort of fun. It was shortly before the stories that spread across the internet stopped being driven by exploited millennials with useless arts degrees and started being decided by algorithms hell-bent on growing internet usership at all costs. 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Internet history is a tricky thing to be invested in. 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With the team at Cool Zone Media, we're taking these characters' 16th minute of fame to see what their moment meant to them and what it says about us.
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20: News Talk 1130 WISN. It's our July 3rd panel, Halftime 2026. Jerry Vaught here along with Jason Gotch and Dave Michaels and Gregory John and Matt Kittle. We got to talk about the Iran deal. Dave, you know, is the memorandum of understanding too soft on the Iranians, or is it kind of irrelevant?
21: If you're still negotiating the terms of the thing that's supposedly signed, sealed, and delivered, you know it's not a done deal. And the fact that Iran and Hezbollah and all their proxies are still lobbing missiles at Israel and we're still lobbing missiles in the Strait of Hormuz shows that this is far from a done deal. We don't even know what the deal officially is yet, Jerry, and this is why there's so much confusion around this situation. I think the administration wants to be done with it. They know it's a political liability because of the effect it's having on gas prices, and plus the fact that they want to focus on other things ahead of the midterms. So is it a done deal? No, because officially there is still no deal.
20: Yeah, no, I mean, I it makes me wonder if there's ever a deal possible. We'll get to that part of it in a second. Gregory John, shouldn't the memorandum of understanding be this? Do what we say or we're going to blow the hell out of you?
22: I mean, you know, in the back of my mind, I'm thinking maybe that's what they're thinking.
20: Well, no,
22: I'm thinking, hey, you know what?
0: We've got their army. We've got their navy. We took care of everything. We can do whatever we want.
7: I mean, I don't mean this in a xenophobic way, but I'm sure I'll be perceived that way. But, I mean, the fact of the matter is, with regards to the mindset of some of the more radical Islamists, the only thing they respect is strength.
0: Absolutely.
7: I mean, any
21: absolutely correct.
7: Am I wrong?
21: Oh, absolutely correct.
7: I mean, just the fact that you're going to the negotiating table to them, they're going to try to twist that as a win for them.
21: They do business.
0: They do it already
21: in that part of the world than we do here. But I really think to keep an eye on early 2027, midterms are in the rearview mirror. If this is still going on, will President Trump just say, "Oh, we'll call it a win because we knocked most of their military out," or is he going to say, "No more midterms. I'm term limited. Let's take care of business." I wonder if they keep acting, because they're acting like the petulant child that's never been disciplined in their life. They're the 2-year-old who thinks they run the house. You got to run the house at some point. The president doesn't want this to get in the way of the midterms. He doesn't want gas prices to cost the Republicans the election. They still could lose. Who knows? But in 2027, I wonder if the gloves come off.
7: Yeah. I think you got to be careful, though, because this time period gives the Iranians, at least when it comes to like building some missiles and drones, some time to reconstitute a little bit. You don't want to let that go too far. Matt, unwise to remove financial sanctions and let Iran have access to funds as part of this memorandum of understanding?
8: Extremely unwise. Politically, well, let's take that first. We have been, as conservatives, very concerned and very upset about Barack Hussein Obama giving crates of cash to Iran to play by his deal, which wasn't a deal at all for America or the world. Obviously, that's why we're in there trying to get rid of their nuclear weaponry or their capabilities. But the other part of that is what you guys were talking about before, I think, is three-quarters right. Iran does only know force. That's the only motivator. But even that's not a motivator. These are people, many of them, who are bent on this twisted ideology, this twisted fanatical religion, and they see virgins in their future for dying. So it doesn't matter. That's why they keep doing what they're doing, and they have to do that. They have to keep rattling sabers, because it's not just for the Iranian Republic Guard. This is for Hezbollah. This is for Hamas. This is for the Houthis. This is for terrorism around the world. They have to show that they're the masculine force in the room, and they're absolutely not. They have nothing to work with but this one thing. It's election season in America, and Trump knows elections very well, and he knows the mind of Americans, and he knows Americans are not real interested in staying in Iran. That's the card that Iran has right now.
21: Jerry, jihad is jihad. The deals, compromise, isn't something that, and Matt made that point, that Iran is focused on. So from the American standpoint, from the Trump administration, I almost think this is a long-term stalling tactic, because the midterms are coming up. Gas prices are coming down to kind of get this off the front burner of the media and the American people's focus. Because at the end of the day, too, even if there is a deal, let's say there's a deal, Iran's not going to stay by it.
7: Okay, no,
21: they're still going to be lobbing missiles at Israel anyway.
7: Stop right there. I think this is going to be my point of view. It seems like an exercise in futility in the end. Either you beat them to death militarily, or you get no resolution. Around the table really quick, around the table fast, starting with you, Dave. If there's a deal agreed to, what is your level of confidence? 1, next to nothing. 10, absolute compliance that Iran actually follows through with.
21: Negative infinity.
7: Okay. So then what's the point?
0: Greg, same thing. I agree. This is not going to happen.
7: Kittle, what do you say? Any chance that they would abide by whatever agreement comes out of this?
8: The dumber and dumber, dumb and dumber chance. Very, very slight. And that's only if the people of Iran can have access to weapons and take out this miserable regime.
21: Jason? I can't believe you guys don't trust the supreme leader. Come on.
22: Just the gay one?
21: Yeah. The gay Ayatollah, the old one. No, I don't try. I mean, have we ever? I mean, the 47 years these guys have been lying. They're not going to start telling the truth tomorrow.
7: Well, what's the point? I mean, in the end, what, you know, going through all of this, you might as well go in there. And I mean, I can't remember which ex-military official or officer said it. He goes, it's time to go in there and finish the job. It's been going on for 47 years. This isn't something that just started February 28th.
21: Right.
7: I mean, this has been going on for a lot longer. Just a couple of quick thoughts on the politics of this whole thing. Matt, isn't Trump's choice of dismantling Iran's nuclear capability, isn't that in the end the safer political play? Because, I mean, if Iran got a deliverable nuclear weapon on Trump's watch, that's a political disaster for Trump, isn't it, Matt?
8: No doubt about it. And yeah, I mean, that's exactly what he found out along the way. Because remember, when all this started, we didn't know exactly what the goal was. And I'm not 100% sure we know that yet. But I think the message, the clear message that we cannot let Iran have a nuclear weapon is the one that is the most saleable politically here and around the world.
7: Well, Dave, how good of a job has the Trump administration done selling, you know, the disastrous possibilities and effect of Iran having a nuke?
21: Lately, really bad. Initially, what was the goal? Operation Epic Fury, right? Basically, wipe them off the face of the map. Their military capabilities and their nuclear capabilities, which I do believe have been pushed back decades. I agree with that. But also their economy. By strangling off their access to oil and giving it to countries like China and Russia, that was going to be the fall of Iran. That was the stated goals early on, late February, early March. That's not happening right now because oil is flowing. Not only that, the United States is, well, we're not really giving them money, but we kind of are. Not intentionally, but we know what they're going to use it for. So the stated goals are confusing. The ones that they did put out there initially aren't being followed through on, and that's why there's frustration, not just amongst liberals. Obviously, they want it both ways. They want this to come to an end, but at the same time, they're upset that it happened in the first place. So you're never going to please them. But even some of the most ardent Trump supporters are now seeing that this isn't a quagmire at this point, but it is becoming a huge political liability.
1: I mean, the problem is the people who run Iran are fools. You argue with a fool long enough, you become a fool. Not that Trump or our people are a fool, but it's how do you make sense with these people? They have one goal. They want to get a nuclear weapon. They want to dominate the Middle East, and they want to knock out Israel. It's all part of one larger goal, to knock out Israel. So I look at this whole situation as Trump thought this was going to be over. I think he thought this was going to be done a lot quicker. I think he thought that government was going to fall. When it didn't fall, you had to go to plan B or plan C. And what probably has to happen is either you kick it down the road and you don't do anything, or in early 2027 after the midterms, albeit they could rebuild the military more, you take care of business.
7: Greg, you swim in the pool of public opinion on a daily basis, sometimes in the nude, I realize. what does Trump do with the political risk of appearing weak if some sort of final deal with the Iranians is perceived both inside, internally in the U.S. and outside of the country as being too generous to Iran? I would think that would be a big stain on his legacy.
0: To be honest with you, I think TDS is going to trump this. No matter what he does, it's terrible. Think about it. Now, he's a warmonger. He destroyed a kindergarten. And then the next day, we're going to back off on this. Oh, he's Taco. It goes back and forth. It's like watching a tennis match.
7: Yeah, no, I think you make a great point that there might not be a winning situation. The winning situation for Trump is not having the Iranians get a nuke on his watch and having gas prices sub $3 by about Labor Day. If he can get to that point, I think that that he may have salvaged it and dodged a bit of a bullet. We'll take another break here. We're going to come back. The rise of socialism within the Democratic Party. We need to talk about that because that's a big story lately. 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
20: News Talk 1130 WISN. We push forward here on the 3rd of July with our 3rd of July panel. Halftime 2026. Jerry Bott is, I'm the host. I've lost who I am. I am the host. I'm the program director here at WISN. The panelists, Jason Gotch and Dave Michaels.
8: And a fine host, by the way. A round of applause for Jerry, everyone.
20: If I've lost the power of speech, but whatever. I think that we'll muddle through. Gregory John and Matt Kittle, whose voice you just heard there, also on this panel. Matt, since you are the senior elections correspondent for the Federalist, this one's in your wheelhouse. Last month, three members of the Democrat Socialists of America, the DSA, won House Democratic primaries in New York City. All three beat conventional, and when I say conventional, you know, standard New York City Democrats.
21: Sure.
20: Because these districts are so blue, these DSAers are going to become members of the House of Representatives after they win the general election in November. Is this just a New York City thing, or are we going to see a surge of socialists flooding Congress from all corners of this great nation?
8: No, it's a blue city. It's a blue city thing in particular. New York City, yes, New York City is the home of the heart of the communist movement in America. They're the ones who are turning out for elections. A lot of New Yorkers, remember this, have moved out. They moved out before Zoran Mondani got into power. Now he's seizing property and running government stores and taxing wealth out of wealth. They're getting the hell out of there, and rightly so. The exodus is very clear. The same thing happening in California and cities therein. It's the battle that we saw in the Los Angeles primaries. I think you will see a continuation of this for a while, because that's where the leftists are concentrated. That's where the Marxist leftists are concentrated. But you have the old boomer Democrats like Woodenhead James Carville saying, yeah, they were duly elected, sure, but if I'm the Democrat Party, this is the moment. This is where you watch to see ultimately who controls it. Will they seat these people on any committees? And that's the power dynamic that we'll have to closely watch ahead.
20: That's very, very interesting about committee assignments and that sort of thing. Jason, the mayor of New York City, says this is a movement, and they're going to export it. There are three states coming up here that have primaries. Michigan's one of them, and Wisconsin's one of them. And I think that that the mayor, the New York City mayor's reference was a thinly veiled reference to Franny Hong and trying to get her through the Democratic primary to become the Democratic nominee for governor. What do you is Mandami right about the fact that that this can be a more of a nationwide movement, and we're coming for you, Democrats, and we're coming for you, conservatives?
1: I think certainly in blue areas, absolutely. This they've gone mad, and who in the, as Matt said, James Carville is speaking out against this. Who else in the Democrat Party is standing up to these people?
20: Fetterman.
1: That's about it. And Fetterman ain't getting reelected in Pennsylvania. He's always on Fox News. But that's it. You would think mainstream Democrats, if they really didn't buy into this nonsense, would stand up to it, or they're probably just too afraid of it. But as this starts to spread, yes, these people are a concern. And I don't call them socialists. These are out-and-out communists. They talk about seizing control of the airlines, seizing private property. I mean, that's communist lingo 101. And then this Dara Liza Chevalier, she's got all this on social media. She's deleted it now. How she supports Stalin and Mao. I mean, these people are a serious threat to the country.
6: She can't even pronounce her last name correctly. It's Chevalier.
1: I know. And I used to work with a Chevalier. And then I'm like, I'm going to get this wrong all the time. And she calls it Chevalier. But these people are very scary because the schools indoctrinate people to believe these folks are on the right track. And as you produce more young people who buy into this stuff or get disgruntled, I think this will be stopped ultimately? Yes. But I do think it's scary how it's rising.
7: I'm not so worried about the next election. I'm worried about what Jason just said about the young skulls full of mush that have been indoctrinated. They are the fertile ground where this could really grow and perhaps be a majority opinion in this country. You know, maybe within my very abbreviated lifetime, as you described earlier in the show, Dave, where I won't be seeing the tricentennial,
21: it
7: I guess.
21: It's a bizarro world right now. And it's a world that, look, we get insulated like any individuals do, and with family and friends. This is real. In fact, I'll go as far as to say it's the most alarming political trend of my lifetime. Jay Weber, to his credit, has been talking about this for years now, how in the Obama administration, they were given a seat at the table. It was at the kids' ping pong table, but it was at the table. And over time, to win elections, the Democrats have sold their soul to these young progressive socialist communists who now are gaining more and more power. They see the light at the end of the tunnel. They've had the schools, as you said, Jerry, where now, because of the way things are right now, they can't buy a house. The American dream in their mind doesn't exist because they live with their parents. They have no future. They have no hope. So what do? You turn to the bright, shiny object that Zohran Mamdani and Hassan Piker are putting out there. That's why it's scary. That's why not just blue cities, not just New York, San Francisco, Chicago. This is something that is gaining steam, and it's the Democrats are the ones who actually have to put a stop to it. Not conservatives. Democrats have to end this.
7: Which is my question for Greg. How concerned should Democrats be about the rise of socialism and getting squeezed out of their own party? The Chuck Schumers of the world seem to have very short political lives.
0: I've been going round and round with the Francesca Hong supporters all week, for the last 2 weeks, about democratic socialism. Oh, you don't know what that means. That doesn't mean it's communism. Here is one of the leading members of the top leader of the Democratic Association of America. What is his name? Oh, David Jenkins.
12: I mean, our goal is liberation. Our goal is communism. I mean, our goal is liberation. Our goal is communism.
0: Okay, what did he say? What is democratic socialism?
14: I think that's pretty clear.
7: Liberation. I mean, I guess it is.
0: And our goal is communism.
7: Well, sure.
21: It was just 10 years ago.
14: Greg, what did you say his name was? What did you say his name was? Leroy Jenkins?
0: Leroy Jenkins. Yep.
21: Bernie Sanders.
14: That's
21: going to
14: Leroy Jenkins the place.
21: Independent. He was a self-described independent in 2016, ran for president to try to make a couple of bucks. And, oh, look at this guy. The Democrats, no. You can't say socialist. Whoa, hang on. And they kicked him off the ballot and gave the nomination to Hillary Clinton. That was 10 years ago. That's not that long. Now look where we are. They are owning the fact. No, they're putting the S on that Superman cape around their neck, embracing socialism. They're not hiding this fact, and they're still winning, Jerry.
1: And you know what else? Mamdani's a scary figure because he's not like the usual nut job people that you interview. These people, they're angry. He actually comes across as a likable guy. I don't agree
21: smooth.
1: With anything.
21: Social
1: he's smooth. He smiles. He goes to basketball games. He takes fish. Talks about he's got the
7: he
1: he's got
7: snow.
1: The charm. He's got the charm. He's not Franny Hong dropping the you know what word all the time that'll make you vomit. I mean, but he's the face of this now, and I think ultimately gets stopped, but that's kind of scary because people are like, oh, yeah, I can't buy a house ever. I'm a young person. They taught me this is good in school. And all of a sudden, they vote for these commies. That's scary stuff.
7: By the way, I saw my first Francesca Hong yard sign. It was in St. Francis on Howard Avenue. And I thought a homemade one, don't F with Franny, would be a lot more powerful than just a Francesca Hong.
1: Right,
7: who really, their name recognition still.
14: How about Hong Turn on that street, Jerry? Hong Turn.
0: Hong is wrong.
7: Yeah, well, that would be a good yeah. a good one for the Republicans. So I don't even know who to ask this question of. I'll try you, Jason. Are there enough normies out there still so that when all these crazy policy positions, let's say that F-bomb Franny does get the Democrat nomination for governor in Wisconsin, are there enough normies in a general election to go, what are you, nuts? We're not doing any of this stuff?
1: I think so. I do. And you know what? Gen X is going to save the country if anybody does. If you look at the voting patterns for Donald Trump, he did his best with Generation X because we grew up differently than the millennials and the younger people. You could have scrapes on the playground and get along with the person. You weren't offended by words. Your parents taught you sticks and stones, and the older generations too. And we vote, and I really think there are candidates on the Democratic side in Wisconsin that scare me, certainly. But Francesca Hong is such a nightmare. I have to think common sense and the experience of Tom Tiffany would take him over the top. I have to think so. Dave shaking his head. He thinks Franny Hogg's going to win.
21: Well, be careful. Democrats thought no way would Donald Trump ever beat Hillary Clinton. Let's put him out there.
7: Yeah.
21: And not only did he win the primary, he won the presidency. As far as your point, will the normies win? There's not that many of them, Jerry. And so many Democrats,
7: we are them.
21: Correct. It does not matter who they have. It does not matter who it is if they have a D next to their name because they hate Trump so much they would literally vote for who we're describing on a way to give the middle finger to the Republicans.
7: Francesca Hong might be the most unelectable of the I'm just saying of the six candidates remaining in the Democratic primary in a general election, she I think would have the toughest road to climb. But you know, with regard to Tom, well, first of all, let me ask you this, Matt, and we got like 30 seconds. Does the Democratic Party in the state of Wisconsin have the ability to stop Francesca Hong if they looked at her as a liability? I mean, I haven't seen everybody getting out. You know, Missy, what's her name, got out, but you know, Crowley's still in, and Rodriguez is still in, and you know, et cetera.
14: Yeah, Missy, what's her name, kind of sums up what the party is all about right now. No, they can't stop her. They might have been able to stop her when what's his face was in charge. He had pretty much an iron fist.
21: Oh, Ben Winkler.
14: This party. Yeah, Ben Winkler. Yeah, Henry's younger brother. They can't stop this machine. It's just you let this thing out, and it is going to be Godzilla on the terrain.
7: Yeah, I really think that if she gets some money behind her, and who knows, it could happen. You know, she might start pulling away from these. The one thing I am sure of is that the Democrats aren't going to convince her to drop out. That's not happening.
1: Oh, right? She's not dropping out.
21: $50,000 for that Hassan Piker gig earlier in the week. Well over $50,000 in donations.
7: Yeah.
21: Wow. Amazing. I mean, that sounds like a lot, but a podcast, that's quite a big chunk of change.
7: This panel is so good, we're going to do 2 hours. We got a whole other hour to come, and I'll tell you about what's coming up in that next hour in just a couple of minutes here on Newstalk 1130 WISN.
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20: News Talk 1130 WISN. Hour two of our July 3rd panel will be forthcoming. Among the things we're going to discuss, whether or not this goes anyplace, the Trump administration uncovering massive levels of fraud everywhere. Is it going to be actionable? Are they going to take action? Is somebody going to actually pay the price for this? We also definitely want to talk about whether or not Republicans in the state Senate committed a little bit of political malfeasance, not going for a process of returning tax surpluses in the form of rebates to Wisconsin citizens. We'll get some predictions from the panel on who's actually going to be the Democratic nominee for governor. And the Obama Center opened up. And I think we need to comment on the aesthetic beauty of that particular facility. All that and more in the second hour of our July 3rd panel here on News Talk 1130 WISN. It's a 9-day celebration that defines summer in our city. It's Summerfest 2026. 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
6: A deadly day at the mall in Michigan. I'm Lisa Brady, Fox News. Three people were shot and two have died after a fight at the Fairlane Town Center Mall in Dearborn. Police Chief Isha Shaheen says this does not appear to be random violence.
7: It was between two parties that knew each other here at the mall, and a fight began to escalate in gunfire. It appears that both parties had firearms. We have a number of the people involved at the station, and we're interviewing them to better understand what led to this escalation.
6: Police say the two killed and one injured are all young adults. On the National Mall in D.C., the Great American State Fair scheduled to reopen at this hour after being shut down for several hours this afternoon because of triple-digit heat, which has broken records from the Midwest to the East.
8: We have excessive heat warnings that are not only in effect for today, but the National Weather Service was like, listen, looking at Independence Day tomorrow, it's going to be hot, sticky, humid once again.
6: Fox Weather's Michael Estime in D.C. President Trump will address the nation tonight from Mount Rushmore, wrapping up a visit to the Dakotas, also reportedly meeting with top advisors after holding a call with Israeli Prime Minister Benjamin Netanyahu.
9: This Netanyahu call comes at a very interesting time. It's after a couple weeks of President Trump telling anybody who asks that he thinks Netanyahu has no common sense for the way that he has been handling the war, Israel's war with Hezbollah in Lebanon. But it sounds like this call was perfectly pleasant. According to the Prime Minister's office, during the conversation, the Prime Minister said that the United States is a guarantor of global freedom and that Israel greatly values the close relationship between the two nations. Prime Minister Netanyahu and President Trump agreed to meet soon in the United States.
6: Fox's Peter Ducey at the White House. Peace talks with Iran on hold temporarily because of public funeral events lasting several days for the former supreme leader, who was killed on the first day of the conflict with Iran back in February. 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
17: Hey, it's Blazer. So, did you jump in on Awaken 180's Lose 40 by the 4th? 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Seriously, setting a goal and actually hitting it before July 4th? 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
18: Mullahs. Socialism on the rise in America. Massive fraud being uncovered. No one can say that the first half of 2026 has been boring. And it's gone by quicker than a Mizorowski fastball. We'll talk about all of it. This is WISN's special July 3rd panel, Halftime 2026.
0: News Talk 1130 WISN. Welcome to Hour 2 of our July 3rd panel. Halftime 2026 is the name of this program. My name is Jerry Bott. I'm the program director here at WISN. Let me reintroduce the panel. Jason Gotch is with us today. He's the host of the cleverly named Jason Gotch Show, which is heard weekdays on this radio station between 9 a.m. and 11 a.m. You're also the producer of the Mark Belling podcast.
19: Right, yeah.
0: You're also the Morning Drive news anchor. What don't you do here?
19: I'm surprised. I'm here all the time.
0: I'm surprised that you get to go home and see your children and wife and that sort of thing. Dave Michaels also spends most of his life here in this building. He is the RPM Drive news anchor. He's Jason Gotch's producer. He's guest host on every program on this radio station. 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
20: that's by design. 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
20: 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Something.
0: 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As a matter of fact, actually, you can hear Jason Gotch on the Benjamin Yount Show because he's doing news there.
20: Yeah,
0: you can
20: absolutely
0: hear Greg do it because Greg is co-hosting duties on that program. He's also our social media director here at WISN.
21: And podcast guy.
0: Yeah.
21: With Jay Weber.
0: That's right. You're the producer of
21: which
0: the
21: Jay
0: Weber
21: podcast. Which is highly successful, by the way. He's in 43rd or something like that.
0: Belling's a little bit more established. Yeah, he's in year two. He's in the top 25 in terms of numbers of downloads on a weekly basis on the iHeart podcast platform, which is the largest one on the planet. Jay's in the top 50. He's usually somewhere between 46 and 42, 41, somewhere in that.
21: Yeah, he's doing really
0: tens
21: good.
0: Tens of thousands of downloads every week. The podcast is really, really quite good. Matt Kittle is also with us, frequent WISN contributor, guest host on every program on this radio station. His official title, he is the senior elections correspondent for thefederalist.com. I highly encourage you, if you want to get some truth in your life about the world of politics, The Federalist is an excellent resource in that regard. Matt, do you have sessions where you and the other Federalist members, staff members, just get around and profess truths to one another so you have material to write about?
1: We do that every day of the week. In fact, we start the mornings with a little profession of truth. But Jerry, I want to thank you for those kind comments. And I also want to thank you. You've never described me as a five-tool player. You have described me as a tool on a number of occasions. And I appreciate
2: that's different.
1: The compliment.
2: Dave's a five-tool player. I've described you as a tool five times. Mm-hmm. That's, yeah, it's kind of the same thing.
1: A tool five times. It's exactly right. Yes. Right. It's very, very lovely. Oh, can I plug my podcast as well?
2: Absolutely.
1: Everybody
2: please
1: has
2: do.
1: A podcast sure. these days. Yeah, I am very proud of the Federalist Radio Hour podcast. It runs twice a week, and we talk to some of the nation's well-known policymakers, and some who aren't, but should be well-known for their very interesting thoughts and ideas. The most recent was a conversation with Brendan Carr, FCC chairman,
2: who
1: was
2: really?
1: Under a great deal of fire from the left.
2: Did my name come up by any chance during that? I hope not.
1: Couple of times. He said something about Tool, too, but I don't know if I can. Anyway, you can find it all out on The Federalist.
2: Are some of the Federalist stars, the Molly Hemingways of the world, making an appearance on that podcast?
1: She has, and she will again. In fact, we just talked about her great book about Samuel Alito, which is doing gangbusters. Yeah. It's on the New York Times bestseller list.
2: I hear it.
20: And after this week, he's not retiring any sooner than he was a few months ago. So,
2: well, if you believe NPR, yeah. NPR okay. earlier in the week, oh, he's going to retire. Oh, oops, nope. They retracted that almost before the ink
20: was dry.
2: But never
20: said what they were retracting.
2: Yeah, it's NPR. What do you expect? Let's kind of talk about some Wisconsin politics, the Wisconsin political potpourri. I stole that from Jeopardy. Matt, lots of Republican retirements in the state legislature. Do you take this as a sign that these longtime legislators think that their party is doomed to lose control of both chambers? What I'm asking you is this. A lot of these longtime GOPers in the state legislature can't stomach the thought of being in the minority, so they figured that now's a good time to get out.
1: I think that is exactly part of what's going on. I think some of them have just lost their fire, and we have seen that over the years. I mean, there are some folks, not many left, but from the 2010 Republican Revolution coming out of the Tea Party era, they are the Act 10 guys. They fought like hell. And we just don't have a lot of that anymore, quite frankly, in this Republican Party. And that's a big reason why they run the severe risk of being the minority party. And if that happens, if the Democrats take over this legisature, then they're going to have some accountability in their legacy on that. But yeah, I agree with you, Jerry. I think that they kind of see the writing on the wall, and they didn't do much in this last session, arguably, to keep that writing from staying on the wall.
2: Dave, if the spate of Republican legislator retirements and the redrawing of the districts does result in the Democrats controlling both sides of the state legislature, both the state Senate and the Assembly, it becomes massively critical that Tom Tiffany is elected governor, or we're in some deep, deep bad stuff.
20: Yes, and that should be one of his big campaign pushes. Look, I'm the firewall here from a Democratic-run state legislature, both in the Senate and Assembly. Now, I feel better about the Assembly than I do the state Senate, but time will tell. Election season hasn't really officially kicked off just yet. But no, it's definitely a big issue for Republicans here because, as Matt said, the power of the incumbency, the power of the person who's in the office does better when they are the current office holder, as opposed to someone running for office. And with, I won't say the writing on the wall, but there are definitely Democratic headwinds. They keep stepping on that rake to make it more challenging for themselves in states like Wisconsin. But no, the Republicans in this state have an uphill climb, especially after everything with the budget fiasco that took place a few months ago.
2: Yeah, we'll talk about that here in a couple of minutes. Jason, would you have any idea what the proactive agenda of a democratically run state legislature in Wisconsin would be? What would they try to get accomplished?
22: With a Democrat governor?
2: Aside from whoever's governor, what's the platform? What are they telling voters? We're for X, Y, and Z.
22: Lie all the time. They'll say they're for public safety and they're for good government and they're for controlling the budget and they're for health care for people who need it and they're for good schools. And I think they'll do exactly what happened in Virginia. They took over a purplish state with the governor's mansion, and they pushed some of the most radical left-wing politics from California, Illinois, and New York all combined. You saw what they try to do in Virginia. They're taking the guns, radical abortion policy, radical taxing policy. I mean, the idea they were going to try and ban leaf blowers or tax leaf. I mean, this is insanity. But it's a party that's gone insane. There's no moderation anymore in that party. You mentioned Fetterman last hour, Jerry.
2: Yeah.
22: He's a dinosaur in that party. There's no Fettermans.
2: Unicorn.
22: Yeah, he's a unicorn. There's no Fettermans in the Wisconsin Democrat Party. So I think we have a blueprint there. And I think also Illinois. Illinois is a perfect example. I mean, Illinois one generation ago was a purplish state. It went for Bill Clinton, but Bush was campaigning in 2000. I went to some of his rallies in 2000. Got a lot of people. And it has become a radical left-wing state. Virginia's turning overnight. That's what they will try to do to Wisconsin if they take the legislature.
2: The interesting part about Virginia, Matt, and you can comment on this, the political pendulum in Virginia at the state level swings pretty quickly and pretty aggressively because the governor can only last 1 4-year term. So you're getting a change over there. And I've got to believe a lot of outstate Virginians, the ones that don't live around the D.C. suburbs, what Spanberger and the legislature is doing in Virginia just doesn't sit well with a lot of Virginians. Am I wrong about that?
1: Oh, the poll. No, you are absolutely correct. The polling shows as much. You know, she's the least popular governor, I think, perhaps in the history, but certainly within the last 30 years in her first, 5 months in office. She campaigned on being a moderate, like a lot of these folks do, and then the good folks of the Commonwealth figured out that they got sold a bad bill of goods. No, she has to be one and done. She would be one and done regardless.
2: Right.
1: And I think Virginia is the poster child for the rest of the country, the Scared Straight program. If you really take a look at what's happening there, I think they could be powerful messengers for 26 and 28 ahead.
2: Greg, in your travels around the internet with regard to Wisconsin Democrats, are they confident? Do you get a sense that they're confident that this could be a big year for them?
21: I think they are. You know, what we're losing five, right? Is it something like five? Including my own representative.
2: Are you talking about redistricting?
21: Redistricting and losing five of, you know,
2: oh,
21: five
2: retirements.
21: Retirements. Yeah. Jesse Rodriguez, who I thought was like a rising star. I just saw her in the 4th of July parade last year. I was teasing her, yelling at her, "Hey, here's our future governor." And she kind of winked at me and gave me the thumbs up. And I thought, hey, well, you know, she's only 48 years old and she's retired. Why? You know,
2: well, they must have redrawn her district. I'm guessing that's probably
21: the
2: reason.
21: That could be. That could be. But
20: competitive assembly district now. Actually, it leans a little left, to
21: be
20: honest with you.
21: That's what scares me the most.
2: Well, no, I think there's with the redistricting, I think that there is a certain level of confidence that the state Democrats have. Dave, what Robin Voss is retiring. What's his legacy as the Republican leader and the Speaker of the Assembly for, it's been a long time, 14 years. It's been since Scott Fitzgerald, Jeff Fitzgerald left, and that was 2012, right?
21: Yeah.
20: The Pied Piper of Wisconsin politics, specifically of Republican politics, that job, whether it's on the state level or the Speaker of the House, is impossible. It is impossible. You cannot make everyone happy. And especially, as you said, Jerry, the diverse members of the state assembly here, whether it was the Act 10 Republicans who came through or the Tea Party wave there in the early 2010s or the old fossils back from the 80s that have still been around to this new wave, that's a schism in the Republican Party here in the state of Wisconsin. Some very far right, some more moderate. I know this is the state Senate, but the Luther Olson types from back in the day. So trying to get them, even with a majority, and they had big majorities in the assembly, to come together to move the agenda was a challenge. He was able to do it, even when Tony Evers was in power. Meshing with the state Senate, on the other hand, that's been more of a challenge in recent years. But considering there's been a Democratic governor off for the last 8 years, now as Tony Evers ends up his term, probably the most, if not the most important Republican in state politics over the last 15 years.
2: Matt, why was Robin Voss, or why is he such a polarizing figure, even among his own party members? I mean, there's other Republicans that have been out to get him for years. How come?
1: because he's seen as a turncoat to the conservative grassroots movement in this state. He's also seen as very much open for business, if it were, from very powerful lobbyists who may not have the interest, the best interest of Wisconsin and the conservative movement in mind. But, you know, I think he gets some of that unfairly. I think he has gotten a lot of that. That's why I think his legacy is mixed at best, because he was trying to often to try to bring these disparate sides together, but he never did get the political count on what was important to get people out to elections. And I think that was a big reason why we were stuck with Tony Evers for the last 8 years in the state.
2: Yeah, well, I mean, I'm not sure that Tim Michaels ran the greatest campaign against Evers in 2022. I think that was
1: a separate
2: sort of deal. I mean, when you have crossover votes, people voting for tough talking Tony Evers and for Ron Johnson. Now, that's a pretty big split ideologically.
21: He's got to have a thick skin. Think about it. He got called Rhino on the right a pedo protector on the left. I mean, the guy just, he was getting, no matter what he was like Scott Walker, no matter what he posted, he could be posting pictures of him and his wife and on vacation.
20: Pedo protector.
2: He's got a really successful business too. If I were him, I'd just sit back and enjoy the

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2: Out west, hot and dry conditions continue, especially across the desert southwest and Great Basin. Gusty winds and very low humidity are creating critical fire weather conditions, particularly in the Four Corners region. Officials are urging extreme caution heading into the holiday weekend with fireworks. Across the plains and Midwest, a developing frontal system is triggering rounds of thunderstorms. The National Weather Service says strong to severe storms are possible from the central high plains into the upper Midwest. Look for heavy rain and some localized flooding. In the east, that same system pushing storms into the Great Lakes, Mid-Atlantic, and Northeast. Scattered thunderstorms, some producing heavy downpours and gusty winds, raising the potential for some travel delays. Overall, forecasters say a widespread early July heat pattern is developing, driven by a strengthening high-pressure system and seasonal trends. That means the combination of heat, storms, and wildfire risk will remain the main weather story throughout the long holiday weekend. That's your national forecast. I'm Monica Nelson.
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5: News Talk 1130 WISN. Yes, indeed, more of our July 3rd panel. Halftime 2026 is forthcoming for your consideration. Jerry Bond here along with Jason Gotch and Gregory John and Dave Michaels and Matt Kittle. Jason, did the Republicans in the state Senate commit a big political boo-boo, almost malpractice, when they stood in the way of at least having some parts of the state budget surplus, which is, what, $2.8 billion or is it $2.5 billion? One or the other. Rebated directly back to taxpayers. Everybody likes to get a $300, $500, $600 check in the mail.
6: Right, absolutely they do. And they remember that at election time. But on the other side, so I guess it's... were they gambling? Were they thinking that they are actually going to get a trifecta somehow and they can do it what they want? I know it sounds crazy, but the other, you make a deal with the devil, Tony Evers, and you also have to give all this money to the schools too. And we see the schools just constantly take more money and constantly fail down and take more money. So I guess in theory, maybe they made a little bit of a mistake. Doesn't bother me as much, though, because I don't want to see money going to failing schools. We have to fix the education system somehow in this state and in the country, because it's a complete and total failure when we talk about public education.
5: But Matt, as a campaign issue, you know, if Republicans, especially now that some of these districts have been redrawn to be much closer, if Republicans can say, hey, you know, I supported that more money for schools, like giving more money to schools, especially for the politically uneducated, does not necessarily add up to being a bad thing. I mean, if they were standing on principle, we can't give another $600 million to special ed or whatever it was, fair enough. But from a political point of view, Matt, I think that doesn't make much sense. I think that they kind of kicked the ground, or they fumbled this one.
7: I agree with you. I think principle and politics are two distinctly different things. I don't think they may never have been married. In some occasions, it seems like they have, but they've been divorced for a long time. Yeah, it's gas, baby. I mean, it's exactly what we're seeing in Iran. Trump wants gas prices down because that's what people are going to vote on. And they

0: vote with their wallets on tax cuts too, and they don't necessarily stop and consider, well, this is coming from in part the same guy who has chained us to 400 years of property tax increases for failing schools. And Jason's absolutely right about this. I applaud the principled conservatives who said this is a bad deal, but I also understand the political exigencies here. And yeah, I think politically speaking, they missed the boat on that one.
1: Greg, I mean, again, you delve in public opinion probably as much or more than any of the rest of us with your travels on the internet. I would think that I was getting emails just as my job here from people going, why don't they give us some of the money back? And yeah. And I got lectures from listeners. Surpluses aren't good because it means we've been overtaxed. And that's absolutely correct. Yeah, but surpluses aren't good.
2: It's almost like Santa Claus. You know, you give us some of that money. But I think the biggest thing they have to do is start talking about what happens when Act 10 is gone. Your property taxes are going to go way up. That's what they should be talking about.
1: Well, property taxes.
2: You know, once we get, you know, if we can get this squared away, you know, we get past this, we'll save Act 10. Then we can start thinking about the surplus.
1: Yeah, having Tiffany be governor is enormous protection for Act 10, too. That's another great reason because Greg's right, Dave. I mean, what has it been, $35 billion saved over 15 years of Act 10? And if it goes away and all of a sudden public employee unions are on both sides of the negotiating table, you know, whether it be in schools or wherever, it's going to be property taxes, which have already gone up and which Evers has raised by, what, $430 for the next 400 years or
3: 348 now.
1: 300, we had two years off. I won't be alive for that either.
3: Okay,
1: the end of that.
3: Fair enough.
1: As you pointed out earlier. But I mean, this could be a disaster financially.
4: Yes, but that's in the future. Look, people vote on the today, the now. And while it absolutely was a bad deal, no doubt about it, we have divided government here in Wisconsin. Tony Evers, the governor. At least for now, we have the assembly and the Senate. So giving back, because of what you just mentioned, Jerry, some of the money, which is our money. It's not the state of Wisconsin's money. It's our money for people who can't put gas in their truck, who can't understand why prices at the grocery store haven't come down as much as Donald Trump said they would. We know the reasons why. Many people don't. And so to have that, when you are knocking on doors, when you are running ads, when you are doing debates, when you are talking to the people at rallies, look, I tried to do this. I wanted this for you. It's the Democrats. That is tangible in the here and now. And that's something that does resonate with voters, not what will happen if Democrats get control in a few months. But they're not focused on it. Voters aren't focused on what's going to happen in a year from now. They need to get their finances in order today.
1: And that all makes sense. And just as I thought it through a little bit, just as if that deal had gone through and some Republicans in tight districts could go and say, yeah, you know, I supported more education spending, again, which is on its surface a relatively popular or a not unpopular thing. The Democrats could say, yeah, it was me. I voted to give you that $600 back. And that's the more memorable thing, too. I'm telling you, I already had my $600 spent. I knew I was going to buy some of the Manifest Destiny underwear that Kittle is peddling.
3: Already worn by Kittle?
1: No, those are too expensive. You got to go to eBay
0: for them.
1: Those.
3: OnlyFans.
0: I'll sign them. I'll tell you right now. Oh, yeah. You bet. Put my John Hancock on there.
1: You know, oh, God.
3: More innuendo.
1: Exactly. You know, that's the biggest signature on the Declaration of Independence. I'm sure that's
3: not Matt's, the only thing big Matt, in those pants.
0: There's a reason for that.
1: Matt's aware of that, I'm sure. What's the winningest issue? We're going to go around the table on this, so everybody think about this. Jason, what's the winningest issue for Tom Tiffany in the race for governor, regardless of who his opponent's going to be?
5: Boy, I think the not crazy issue. I think it's a combination of what the Democrats stand for. I mean, the social issues, the tax issues, the defund the police issue, the abolish the prisons issue, all this kind of stuff that all kind of it ties together. But I do think if you take one, I do think it's taxes and Act 10. I really do. The fact that all you have to do is look across the Illinois border and take the same house and say, in Illinois, that house is going to cost you $15,000 in property taxes. Same house in Waukesha right now might be $7,000 in taxes. It's going to go to $15,000 because that's what happens when you can't pay your bills. So I think that the tax and spend issue is the biggest one that can resonate.
1: When I moved to our current place, which is in Waukesha County, and my taxes were, I mean, on a fairly nice place. You know, less than $5,000 property taxes. Now there's six. I've been there 3 years. That's not a trend I like to see.
4: I think, over by my end in Milwaukee.
1: Oh, I know. God,
4: six?
1: Man,
2: Oh, my gosh.
1: Yeah, I know.
2: I had no creek.
1: Yeah, I know. You people in Milwaukee County,
2: you're 10,000, buddy, man.
1: You're mind to live in Milwaukee County. Whew. At any rate, my point is that this is tangible stuff because it gets incorporated into your mortgage. But my mortgage payment's, you know, going up and that sort of thing. I think it's a huge issue, I would think, the property tax issue.
4: It is, especially with Act 10 on the horizon, and that is, like you said, Jerry, a tangible issue. But to address your question, the thing that Tom Tiffany needs to do, and he is doing it, be boring. Boring wins.
2: Look at Tony.
4: Tony Ebert. Scott Walker, a boring guy. Let's be honest. Jim Doyle's kind of a boring dude. Boring wins. Be that guy who drinks brandy old fashions, who's milking cows and sitting next to Ma while she's yarning. Because while we get into the weeds on policy and tax rates and school funding and data centers, the people who will decide this election come November in Wisconsin vote on things like, oh, I have that same shirt in my closet. That's who Tom Tiffany is, because not only is he boring, and I don't mean that as a riff. That's who he is.
1: Political life. I mean, it's a political.
4: Correct. Not a vulnerability. He is authentically boring, and that is a good thing here in Wisconsin.
2: Perfect. Common sense versus crazy. That's the billboard right there. Common sense versus crazy.
1: It's, you know, I've said it on this panel before. Never underestimate the willingness or the appetite for Wisconsinites to vote for a boring white guy for governor. It happens quite frequently. Matt, what's the winningest issue for Tom Tiffany in this race for governor, regardless of opponent?
0: First of all, as a bit of an aside, you brought up Jim Doyle. Can I tell you that man had the most foul-smelling breath of any politician I have ever
2: met? Yes, he did. I just want that.
5: I agree.
1: Was he a smoker or what?
5: Yeah.
0: Oh, my God. It was like a mixture of coffee and bubonic plague. I don't know what the hell was going on internally with that guy, but I saw him. The last time I saw him, I had to fly out to Philadelphia to cover the DNC get-together. He was going out there, and I stopped to interview him, and oh, my God, it was impressive.
4: Halitosis?
0: No, but let me... halitosis is kind, okay, for what was going on there. I'm just going to go back to everything that Greg and Jason and the rest of us know. It is. It's common sense. I think Greg put it right. Common sense versus crazy. It's people who believe in reality versus people who don't. And that has to be pounded home. And there are myriad examples. And I think Tiffany's campaign has only scratched the surface of that. And I think they need to do more of that.
1: So if somehow Francesca Hong gets squeezed out by the Democratic machine, they view her as too vulnerable as a general election candidate. Does that cause, Jason, a big schism in the Wisconsin Democratic Party? Do the socialists, do the commies still come out and vote for Sarah Rodriguez or whoever is the nominee is?
5: I think they do because of the Trump factor. I think in a normal year they would sit out, but I think they are so motivated against Donald Trump because they're crazy. They don't actually analyze him fairly. He's not even a true right winger. In many ways, he's a pragmatist, but they've been poisoned with all their left-wing propaganda they've inhaled for the last 10 years to think he is a Hitler, which he's obviously not, but I think they will come out that's their way to come out against Trump.
1: So,
5: yes.
1: So is this the race that it boils down to? Tom Tiffany running against the legacy of Donald Trump, Dave?
4: Oh, absolutely. Because what do Democrats stand for right now? Whatever the opposite Donald Trump is promoting. Even if Trump changes his mind, then the Democrats flip-flop back over to the other side. They're anti-Trump. They're anti-MAGA. They're painting Tom Tiffany as MAGA, MAGA, MAGA, when Tom Tiffany is nothing of the sort. It is a vote against Donald Trump, not against Tom Tiffany.
1: Yeah, it's the crazy thing.
2: I've noticed in the last week or so, you know, a lot of the establishment Democrat talkers were really behind for Francesca Hong. They, well, look at this. It's a new fresh face. And then they started finding out she's a nutcase. Now, all of a sudden, I'm starting to see, you know, Sarah Rodriguez is really not that bad. I'm seeing that a lot more
5: I think
2: now.
5: That's who they want, Sarah Rodriguez.
1: Well, yeah, Missy Hughes drops out.
2: Yes.
1: I mean, and
2: they know Mandela can't win because he can't win in Milwaukee. So they got to go with Sarah.
1: But if Mandela drops out, doesn't his voters accrue to
5: they go to Hong.
1: To Franny. You know, true. David Crowley drops out. That's probably more.
3: Does it make a sound?
1: Well, he's at 2%. Come on.
4: Don't underestimate the organizational efforts of Francesca Hong as well. She is by far the most organized candidate right now in the Democratic field, and she's getting the most earned media. In other words, the fact that we've been talking about her more than Joel Brennan. There, now we even it out. Now we're talking about all six. But again, she's getting the most earned media, which does play with a lot of voters who may be undecided.
1: Okay, we got literally 45 seconds around the table. Who gets the Democratic nomination for governor?
5: Sarah Rodriguez.
1: Dave?
4: I said Francesca Hong 18 months ago. I'm not going to get off that bandwagon.
2: Sarah Rodriguez for me.
1: Matt?
0: Mandela Barnes.
1: Really? Are you serious?
0: Just saying.
1: Mandela Barnes.
0: I'm playing the long odds, but I'm seeing some shifting going on the same way you guys are talking about with Rodriguez.
1: That's really interesting. A guy that's already lost a statewide race, would they push their chips into the Mandela Barnes square again? That would be
4: actually
1: fascinating. I think it's going to be Francesca Hong in the end. I think that in the primary. So much turnout in Dane County, it's all going to be for her. And she ain't giving up.
4: No.
1: I mean, all the other ones can drop out. It could be get her and Sarah Rodriguez. And that would be a really interesting primary. I think if Francesca could still beat her, because she's going to have the turnout in Milwaukee County and Dane County.
4: They can wipe out Xi Jinping in China and have her take over. No, I'm not doing it.
1: We got to take a break here. 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
1: 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This is WISN's July 3rd panel, Halftime 2026. Jerry Vaught, along with Gregory John and Matt Kibble and Jason Gotch and Dave Michaels. Gentlemen, there have been... let me throw this one at you, Dave. There have been several proposed massive data centers to be built in various parts of the state of Wisconsin. The general perception is that these data centers drive economic growth, but also chew up resources such as electricity and water and things like that, and lead to higher costs for consumers. Do you think the average Wisconsinite supports or doesn't support the construction of these data centers, or simply doesn't know? Not on the radar screen.
4: They don't know, and that's why the Charlie Barons of the world are out there trying to, oh, I like that Charlie guy. He wants me to say hi to the folks, so whatever Charlie says, that's what I say too. This is the left's new climate change. This is their new boogeyman that they're going to focus on to try to scare the crap out of the
1: American
4: people.
1: Well, not only the left, I mean, Vicky McKenna. Strongly opposed to this.
4: Yes, she does, and that's fine. But water usage and electrical rates are not my number one priority. And what I do know about data centers is, look, they do create quite a few good jobs. And not only that, Jerry, they're needed. We are in an AI world, whether we like it or not. And you need to have data centers. I'm speaking very broadly here to source these centers and give them a place to grow here in the United States. Without data centers, we're going behind countries like China, and we need them. Thankfully, there are some people who understand this. They need to be built sooner rather than later. Whether I'm in the minority or not, I am all for data centers done correctly, but no, they need to be
2: built. I want data centers because, for the simple fact, my new son-in-law is a construction worker, and he's working on a data center right now. Mm-hmm. He says there's going to be jobs now for the next 10, 15 years because you're always going to have to come back maintenance. And there's a lot of work, and there's a lot more going to be constructed.
1: I want my iPhone to be fast, so I'm in favor of data centers.
5: Well, all these people against it, then give up your phone. It's like the communists. Hey, you want to live like a communist? Go live like a communist. Don't tell us to and be Hassan Piker living in a seven-figure mansion in L.A. Same thing. Put down the phone. Don't use the data.
1: Matt, what about data centers? Are they a political liability for some, or are they? How big of an issue is this?
0: I'm not worried about it at all, and I'll tell you why. Elon Musk has a plan, folks, and he's going to build these things in outer space. So don't worry about it. You'll need construction crews in space eventually. I jest a bit, but that's Elon Musk always thinking otherworldly, of course, and it's paid off for him quite significantly. I think that this is right now, Charlie Barron's included, kind of a fringe issue. I don't think it's like Dave was talking about before. I don't think this is on the radar of a lot of people, but it is on the radar of some people who are extremely politically active. So it's something certainly to keep in mind on the political side of things for sure.
1: Speaking of Elon Musk, the IPO of Elon Musk's SpaceX recently was the largest in history, establishing a market capitalization of over $2 trillion in one day. Good Lord. Moving forward, Gregory John, how important will SpaceX be in the evolution of American society?
2: I think it's going to be wonderful. It's going to be great for American society. And think about all the wealth that created. Think of all the brand new millionaires now, thanks to Elon Musk.
1: No, that's true.
2: And so the tax revenue that's going to be developed.
1: The people that worked for SpaceX, a lot of them became millionaires. How much of an effect, Jason, on American society will SpaceX have?
5: I think it'll have a tremendous effect because basically SpaceX is our space program now, thanks to Obama basically gutting the space program. So Elon stepped in and filled the necessary void.
1: They catch rockets out of the sky.
5: And also the developments that go
2: and they
5: along
2: land themselves
5: it.
2: For crying out loud.
5: Yeah, and all the technology that develops around getting rockets to catch themselves that they transfer from. It's like steel belted radial tires on a car that came from the space program because they all these satellites. I think it'll have a tremendous impact.
1: I mean, broadband internet from space, was it right? SpaceLink?
5: Starlink.
1: I mean, that's brilliant. And right. Of course, he's got the hardware to throw up there to expand
5: exactly.
1: That network. And what that does? It becomes harder for repressive rogue governments to shut down like communications in the internet when they choose to. Dave, How much of an effect will SpaceX have on American society moving forward?
4: Huge. It already has. Most Americans don't even realize it. It also shows the difference between the private sector and the public sector. How when you don't have congressional oversight or governmental red tape, yes, there is, but not to the level of NASA, which is, of course, a government entity. It just shows you that capitalism, ingenuity is what makes us go forward as a society. SpaceX is just Elon Musk's latest example of that.
1: I want to quickly go around the table on this as kind of a yes or a no type of question. And it's also because we're talking about Elon Musk. He's on the record saying that affordable, highly functional humanoid robots are 5 to 7 years away at a cost between $30,000 and $40,000 a copy. Dave, do you want a humanoid robot?
4: No, I grew up with the TV show Small Wonder in the 80s. out.
1: Greg, do you want a humanoid robot?
2: I don't know what I'd need it for.
1: Well, no, to do your laundry, clean up your, you know, clean up your kitchen, and whatever.
2: What does she look like?
1: Yeah. That's going to be an issue in your marriage. Skittle, what say you? Humanoid robot for you, Matt?
0: I guess it depends. I mean, if it is Whoopi Goldberg, if they're, you know, developing something like this. C-3PO, as a Star Wars fan, I would have to kick C-3PO's ass every day, and I don't want to deal with that.
1: Arrogant. No, I don't know where that came from, yeah. Jason.
5: No chance. I'd be worried that thing would get too intelligent and turn on you, and then, you know, you never know what happens in the house.
1: I would.
5: The robot gets a mind of its own.
1: If the robot could drive me around, like drive my
5: that
1: car.
5: Actually, then just leave the robot in the car? That's a good idea.
1: That would be awesome. I'd want
2: your designated driver. There you go.
1: Yeah, absolutely.
2: Cocktails hold. Yeah,
1: exactly. Drive me over to the bar and drive me home. I think it's a great thing. You being an Illinois state native, the Obama Center opened up last month on the south side of Chicago. What should we collectively think about the Obama Center?
5: By the way, is it about communists that they cannot build a aesthetically nice building? It looks awful. I mean, like, to spend all this money on this thing, and he's not paying the contractors. I know that's a side story, but yeah, it's so ugly. Like,
1: you know what?
5: It's not that hard to make a nice building, is it?
1: You know what it reminds me of? The first thing when I first saw the actual rendering of it, I thought Soviet. It looked like something where they
5: were building in Moscow. It looks like a commie building.
1: In the
5: 1970s. Well, we know he's a commie, so.
1: Obama Center, Dave, any thoughts?
4: I think it looks pathetic, but I just have never been a fan of these presidential libraries. It's basically a big ego trip. Have your childhood home, like Hermitage for Andrew Jackson or Lincoln back in Springfield. Have that be your little gathering spot of notes and pictures and artifacts, and call it a day. These grand, you know, Pfizer Forum-esque buildings are just nothing more than an ego trip for both parties.
1: Greg, Obama Center, what are your thoughts?
2: I can't wait to see Biden's presidential library.
0: So does he. I'll be able to find it.
1: Right now, the fund is about $28.
2: It's going to be an ice cream cone at some beach somewhere. That's what it's going to be.
1: Matt, the Obama Center, your thoughts?
0: I agree with you, Jerry. It should be the Brezhnev Center, because it does look like it should be some sickle and, you know, a flag on there, and for many reasons. But one final point on this, you got to pay $30 to get into this thing. Okay. This was the guy of hope and change and lifting people up, and now he's shaking them down. So it's a perfect representation of the Obama years.
1: Very good.
2: And if I'm not mistaken, Jason, it looks like some of the costs are going to be put on the taxpayers.
5: Oh, absolutely. When you're down in Illinois, they find a way to soak the taxpayers for something like this. They build the Barack Monument, give the poor guy in the neighborhood trying to make ends meet the bill.
1: If you're going to the Obama Center, I highly recommend going to the Michelle Obama Resentment Wing. It's the largest part of the...
4: which is also on Native American land, by the way.
0: Very bad.
5: Stolen land.
4: Never mind. Yeah. Who cares?
1: That's it. We'll do a quick lightning round. We got 3 minutes left after a short break here. Quick lightning round. 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
1: News Talk 1130 WISN, last segment here of our July 3rd panel, Halftime 2026. Gentlemen, if Francesca Hong is the Democratic nominee for governor and Tom Tiffany is the Republican nominee for governor, around the table really quickly, which one does Charlie Sykes vote for in the general election?
4: Wow. Does he still have permanent residence here in Wisconsin? I would say Francesca Hong.
1: Greg?
2: Unfortunately, Francesca Hong.
5: Oh, Hong 100%.
1: Really?
5: Yes. He's a far left winger now.
1: Kittle, is Sykes a honger?
0: Yeah, he's a honger.
4: Sykes a honger. I'm going to see that on a billboard.
0: Now, that's a new term we need to adopt. Yep.
1: Okay, let me try something else. I got it real quick. Does Summerfest, and you're going on now, is last weekend, going on right this weekend, does it need some kind of shot in the arm, Dave, of some sort? No, you think it's fine?
4: It's fine. Look, attendance is not going to be like it was under the Bull Black era where they were trying to get to a million people. Yeah. It's hit the sweet spot of around last year was, I think, 710,000 people. Jerry, the 11-day window was for the diehards who, like Scott Dolphin, would take off of work and go every single day. Yeah.
1: Drew Olson was the mayor of Summerfest years.
4: With this line up with this current setup, it's more for the casual fans. I think the attendance, people don't like big crowds, so it's where it needs to be. Summerfest is going to be just fine.
1: Greg, you agree?
2: I agree, you know, but I'm not a fan of Summerfest anymore. I guess all those years going to those huge crowds, I don't really care about Summerfest anymore.
1: Well, I might have grown out of it a little bit.
2: I think that's what
1: my,
2: it is.
1: My wife, who has the mentality of a 28-year-old, so yeah, wants to go and will drag
2: I
1: me
2: see the
1: once.
2: Pictures. I see the
1: yeah,
2: pictures.
1: Yeah. She posts all the pictures. There's no question about it. Sports guy, Jason, did the Bucks hang on to Giannis a year too long?
5: Probably, but it's so hard with a superstar. It's so hard to find another one. I just think they made a bad trade. I would have went for Jalen Brown. I think you would have gone Boston. Absolutely. You got to have superstars to win in the NBA. Get the superstar, roll the dice. They got some nice pieces from the Heat, but none of these guys are going to be here when they win a championship again. And then the draft picks are not until the 2030s. I don't get that deal.
1: Matt Kittle, am I the only one who thinks that Giannis has a little less tread on his tire just based on the way he plays? His body's getting beat up. He's only, what, 31 or so, but yeah. I mean, he's an old 31, isn't he, Matt?
0: He's an old 31 who plays really, really hard. But I have to admit here and confess that I like the NBA basketball a little bit more than I like professional soccer. Both have very little interest for me.
1: Okay, last one. Last question, because we got less than a minute. Dave, you get to go first. Is Jacob Mizorowski the most exciting player in Major League Baseball right now?
4: Today, yes. And it'll be awful to see him in a Yankees uniform in 2031.
2: I agree. I was going to say the same thing. It's great to see those 105-mile-an-hour fastballs for now.
5: Jason? Hope they get the salary cap and keep him. Yes, because I like pitching. It's fun to watch him pitch.
1: Matt? Matt?
4: He's turning basketball on.
1: We lost Matt. We did get his opinion on whether or not Jacob Mizorowski is the most... I think he's the most exciting pitcher in Major League Baseball, maybe the most exciting player. But in the end, what I fear is, you know, what year his Tommy John surgery takes place in. Is it 27 or 28? Because you're throwing, you know, 96-mile-an-hour sliders. Your elbow is
4: Hashtag Kerry Wood.
1: Not built to do that. Gentlemen, thank you so much. It's been great. Enjoy the rest of your 4th of July weekend. This has been Halftime 2026, our July 3rd panel on News Talk 1130 WISN.
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6: It's 250 celebration plans. I'm Tom Graham, Fox News. One city, hardest hit, Philadelphia, where it's a dangerous 101 degrees.
7: It's kind of surprising what we're seeing. You're seeing a lot of grass, a lot of lawn in front of Independence Hall. This, well, I would have expected to be packed with people, but a lot of them are ducking for cover inside. There's long lines of people trying to find that air conditioning. So all these folks are waiting to go see the Liberty Bell and get a few minutes of AC. Though some people are still embracing the conditions. You can hear some live music right now. We had a band. So they started at 3. They said, I heard them say on the mic, they were told you might have to cancel. And they said, no, we're going to go on as planned. So here they are.
6: Fox Weather's Katie Byrne in Philly and New York City. The extreme heat causing equipment problems, prompting Con Edison to shut off power to about 10,000 people in Queens. A series of tall ships making their way down the East River in New York City. Fox's Lucas Tomlinson is aboard one of them.
8: It is great to be out on the water. I had the good fortune of coming alongside the USS Kearsarge, my classmate from Annapolis. I hailed her on VHF Channel 6-8. We had a great chat. It's good to catch up. There's other warships. We have the USS Nitsa, got a missile destroyer. USS Nimitz, the oldest aircraft carrier still in commission, is here. Well, the vice president will be going out there to give remarks tomorrow. Tomorrow's about the warships. Today's about the tall ships.
6: In Michigan, shots fired inside a mall in Dearborn, sending those inside running for cover. And police chief Isa Shaheen says officers quickly responded.
10: Upon their arrival, they discovered 3 gunshot victims here at Fairlane Mall. They immediately started rendering aid to those 3 gunshot victims. 2 of them have passed away.
6: Police say the shooting happened during a fight between 2 groups of young people. Officers evacuated the mall and plan to keep it closed. 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
23: 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Here on WISN. Before that, you're the producer of the equally as popular Jay Weber Morning Show before Weber went
6: to... I know
23: to,
6: how to pick them, don't I?
23: Yeah, you're serious. Well, you should just take credit for it. Yeah, I produced the top-rated morning show in the last
6: 10 years.
23: Yeah. Exactly, it's all me. Just give me any host.
6: It's the bumper music, I keep saying.
23: Convert them to be number one as well. Dave Michaels is the producer of the Jason Gott Show, as well as doing news on the station, guest hosting on the station, and many other things. Paul Kronforst is the producer of all of our weekend programming, all the local weekend programming. He both hosts and produces that. Of course, Paul was the longtime producer of the Mark Belling Show for, 30 years or so, until Belling was forced by age and decrepitancy to go to the podcast platform.
6: I did not say that. Oh, I hope he didn't hear this.
24: I do.
6: I hope he does.
23: He's still on.
6: The
23: podcast is doing great. Yeah. So take a guess. Among the four of us, I just ballparked it. How many years in broadcasting?
24: Because I know you were here first, Jerry.
23: I mean, not just here, in general. Everywhere.
24: Added together, 110 years.
26: 150 years.
27: 119.
23: You're close. It's 122, I think.
27: Price is right. I don't want to go over.
23: Yeah, exactly. Well, you're the winner. So, obviously, in 122 aggregate years, we've seen a lot of crapola go on.
24: And
23: we've been part of it. And it's just the nature of, Greg Wright, of having a public job. People come up to me, you must have a really great job. I said, well, you know, it can be good. Sometimes it's not great. But it's very public. That's it. People, you know of you because of... just the nature of the job.
6: And then, of course, with social media and stuff, it just keeps it explodes. Yeah. But here's kind of funny. I started in radio in 1980 up north in Hurley, in Ironwood Hurley.
23: That's the year I started, 1980.
6: And I'm going to the Iron County Fair for the first time in 30 years, and I just mentioned it. Oh, you're coming up. Oh, I'm going to buy you a beer. I'm going... That was 30 years ago. These people still remember you.
23: Up there.
6: It's insane.
23: I thought that everybody that was alive in Hurley in 1980 had pickled their brains with beer by now. True. They wouldn't remember much
6: we'll
23: of
6: it. We'll see you at the Iron County Fair.
23: Wouldn't remember much of anything. We've got categories here. The biggest stories we've been involved with. The most impactful moments. The biggest flub you've ever made on the air. I've got a doozy for that one.
24: I've never made any mistakes on the air.
23: Well, not during the show, but it's young. Things like when we were starstruck. And I don't get starstruck much, but I think we've all been starstruck in this business, meeting somebody you admire or some big celebrity. Or
4: you know what? As you get older, that wanes, doesn't it?
23: It does.
4: It disappears.
23: Yeah. Yeah, it does.
4: I don't care who they are. It's like, eh, whatever.
23: I not only was I starstruck one time, it also made me say something incredibly stupid.
27: Are you going to share your Terry Bradshaw story again?
23: No, it wasn't Terry Bradshaw. For those who don't know.
4: Oh, that was a urine on the shoes?
23: Yeah. Yes. Terry Bradshaw peed on my shoes in one of the restrooms at Lambeau Field. When I was covering the only time I was not working in Milwaukee, I was working up in the Fox Valley as a sports director. I won't retell that story. I don't want to embarrass Terry too much. He's an old man now. Anyway, if Paul, biggest story you ever were part of, either coverage or coordinating, yep. What would your answer be?
4: And this took 2 seconds to think of, Jeffrey Dahmer.
23: Yeah,
4: you and I were both in the same building, 19th and Wisconsin, yep. Channel 12. And I was driving to work, listening to the story play out on our station. Faye Spano was our news director.
23: Uh-huh.
4: Get to the parking lot.
23: And Weber was part of that coverage, too. He had just started.
4: Weber was on the air. We had a slew of, our newsroom was 8 to 10 reporters, right? Tony Perkins, we had,
23: I think we had six.
4: But six, okay.
23: Yeah. It just seemed like more.
4: I forget over the years. So I see Faye rushing out of the building with a cassette recorder. She goes, I'm running to this Dahmer store. His apartment's right down the road.
23: Right.
4: And it's going to take longer to drive there than to just kind of slightly jog. Right. And that was is that big of a deal? She goes, they're finding heads in his refrigerator. CNN trucks are all over the place. And that was it. By far, that just blew up, Jerry. The next week, we were it was after 9/11. It was the same thing. Wall-to-wall coverage about Jeffrey Dahmer.
23: Yeah. Dahmer was a huge story. And we were and just happened to be in proximity to it. Mm. And what did Faye Spano open up one of the barrels to find a torso or something like that? the barrels of acid that she wanted.
4: No, but I do remember the cassette recorder with the mic. Remember those? And the visions of those blue barrels being wheeled out on dollies. Early in the news. Yeah. And then CNN came to WISN. Jeff Flock, remember, did live coverage of actually me and Belling.
23: Yes.
4: During the Belling show, but his camera's in by me on the producer's side.
23: Yep.
4: And we were on CNN and watching CNN, and that was surreal with that
23: weird
4: delay.
23: Right? Yeah, I'm sure that was very, very odd. When did you start working at OKY, Greg?
7: Gosh, in 1991.
23: So you were around for Dahmer.
4: Oh, yeah.
23: Do you remember crypto? What a big deal that was.
7: My wife had
23: Spiridium.
7: That. My wife got it. It was terrible.
23: It killed a bunch of people, for one thing. I mean, a lot of older individuals.
4: You remember who had to...
23: that story went on for months.
7: And to this day, she will never drink anything out of a tap. Is it, ever.
23: Even
7: ever.
23: Beer?
4: Jerry, we had to run and get gallons of water for the talk show host, like Belling and all of us, to drink.
23: Right.
4: Remember, I was the runner. I was a delegated, go pick up the gallons of water.
27: Where did you go?
4: It was near, where the Kost factory is?
23: Sure.
4: In that part of town.
23: Glendale?
4: There was a place. Yeah, there was a place that you sent me to, Jerry. Like, here, we'll fill out an expense form. Go pick up as many gallons of water as you can. And I filled up the car.
27: Was there a bread line like 1920 Russia?
4: It was crazy.
23: Well, and to his credit, and this guy had a kind of a checkered career, we had a news guy by the name of Richard Strong.
7: He's in Denver right now.
23: Is that right?
7: Yeah.
23: So at any rate, the beginning of the story was a story on TV news, it might have been Channel 12, about a big run at pharmacies on Imodium, the anti-diarrheal. Yep. Like, you can't find it anymore. Everybody's got diarrhea. And Richard Strong called me and said, do you think it's something in the water? He picked up on it right away. He knew his diarrhea backwards and forwards. I mean, 2 points to Dick Strong.
7: And maybe that's why, right now, he's a teacher.
4: He's a professor teaching communications
7: Denver somewhere.
23: There you go. But he was smart enough to pick up on it. Dave, 9/11, obviously, was, was what it was. We were wall-to-wall with that for days on this station.
27: For me personally, the Waukesha Christmas Parade.
23: Oh, sure.
27: That was a Sunday, and I was supposed to be in that parade, but I was scheduled for the Grafton Christmas Parade, which was the day before. Remember, this was in November. And while the Christmas parade in Waukesha now is on Saturdays, at the time it was on Sunday. And I was home, and Dan O'Donnell started texting me, something's up in Waukesha, something bad happened.
23: Yep.
27: Jerry, I believe you were on that group text as well. And he said, I don't know all the details, but we need to go. And so me living where I do, so close to the station, Dan as well, we came in and just the unpacking in real time, being live where bits of information.
8: It was really good coverage, by the way.
27: Derek Brooks was not apprehended until much later in the initial reports of who it was and how many injuries, et cetera. So as far as personally, I remember listening to the radio on 9/11 myself, to your point, Jerry, but yes, covering the Waukesha Christmas Parade. I think Dan was nominated for a Marconi for that, too.
8: It was, it was excellent, excellent coverage, spot news coverage. It was really cool.
4: Did he win the Marconi?
27: Absolutely not.
8: No, he won a regional Marconi, not the national one. Not for that. He won it for something. Maybe it was when he was working at the.
4: Belling claims he never took his out of his box. You probably displayed on your fireplace mantle with a spotlight or something on it. He claims he doesn't display it at all.
8: I got one of those macaroni awards.
4: I don't want it. Here, you take it.
8: I would suggest too, and I'll get to this later on if we have time in this. This would be a very quick hour. I would argue, in terms of coverage, one of the most impactful things, because it was such an enormous upset and it was such a fist up the rear end of the liberals in this country, Trump's win in 2016 as that unfolded that night. That was just a blast to do.
10: Oh, yeah.
8: I mean, we had coverage from. Six o'clock till 3 a.m.
10: And
8: it was funny, fabulous.
10: And nationally, Jay at that time was against him. It was totally against Trump. And he said, the only way I'm going to support him if he promises that he's going to change some Supreme Court justices. Right. And he came on the air with Jay and said, yeah, I promise you I will do that. Well, because of that, about a week later, remember CNN came in and they were doing live shots. There's a picture of my head behind me with the CNN logo, my bald head, to Jay. And that was one of the biggest ones
8: for me. In the primary in Wisconsin, a lot of talk radio was opposed to Trump. There's no question about it.
4: Charlie Sykes was the biggest one that, Trumper.
27: Everybody was, though. This is during the primary.
8: There was a lot.
27: The big push for Ted Cruz.
8: Vicky McKenna was maybe more vocal than anyone in our anti-Trump stance at that time. But as soon as Hillary Clinton became the nominee, everybody, are you anti-Trump? No, I'm never Hillary. That's how the votes shook out. So that's interesting.
4: Nobody mentioned 9/11, or was that yours, Jerry?
8: 9/11, for sure. Well, because it happened on a day when Bob Dolan was leading a listener trip to Ireland. And Drew Olson was the guest host with Weber.
10: Yeah.
8: And this terrorist attack comes in. I rush in from where I was living at the time in New Berlin. I rushed, we had just moved out here. I mean, literally a couple of months earlier. And Weber and I did 3 more hours. We went until straight up noon until Limbaugh came on and that thing. It was pretty incredible because there are other details. I mean, you forget the sequence, the Twin Towers, and then the Pentagon story.
4: And then Pennsylvania.
8: And then the Pennsylvania Flight 93 crashed. And we're looking at this going, I mean, this is just
4: horrific. What's next?
8: Yeah, what's next?
4: That was creepy.
8: Well, and what is weird about that, if you remember, the what's next part of it, they shut down all air travel in the United States for over 72 hours. That was pretty
4: remarkable.
8: The
4: only guy in the air was W. Bush.
8: Yeah, that's about right.
27: George H.W. Bush is in Brookfield at that time.
8: Is that right?
27: Yep.
8: I didn't know that. Dolan got stuck in Ireland. He was supposed to come back.
4: That's not a bad thing.
8: He was supposed to come back on like Thursday. He ended up coming back like 3 or 4 days.
4: Drinking Guinness.
10: A couple more Guinness. On. Yeah,
8: exactly. It worked out for him. All right, let's take a break here because we don't want to get behind. We've got biggest triumphs, biggest flubs, most impactful moments. The single most fun moment of your broadcasting career. We'll cover as much of this as we possibly can. It's WISN Producers Confidential, the moments we'll never forget here on the 3rd of July, News Talk 1130 WISN.
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1: 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I'm Cheryl Swoopes, WNBA champ, three-time Olympian, and Basketball Hall of Famer.
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0: else? A triumph that you want to put forward?
1: I'll just chime in because it piggybacks off of yours, Jerry. More of a collective thing with the radio station with the culmination of Trump's victory in 2024. So recently, just that whole Trump won. We had him on election night. Remember that phone call?
0: Well, I remember the phone call. I thought it was somebody pulling our chain.
1: Me too, because I took it.
0: Some Trump imitator. Because I told you, like him. I was behind the microphone, and I told you off the air, make sure that this is really him. And it wasn't. We couldn't get him off.
1: That would have been the biggest.
2: Shocking.
1: It was. Well, but think about it. On election night, he's asking Dan, how am I doing in New York? Do you got those numbers yet? Because it was right after Belling got off the air. In Florida. It was right after Belling got off the air.
0: Right.
1: So Trump wins. We have the highest rated news talk format in the country, right?
0: No, it was the highest rated month of any major market measured by personal people meters, and that's at the top 50 markets, the highest rated month of any radio station, regardless of format.
1: That's it for me. Because, that means you're a part of...
0: That was November of 2024.
1: It'd be like being Tom Brady. I just won 7 Super Bowls. I mean, it doesn't get much better than that.
0: It was pretty big. Big deal, and certainly a tip of the cap to everybody, not just in this room, that all the talent, but people that really give a poop about putting on a good product every day. Any other triumphs that you want to?
3: I have a triumph and a flub, and this goes back to my WOKY days.
0: Fabulous, let's hear it.
3: Early 1990s, you got to remember, this is a 5,000-watt station that was playing Frank Sinatra and not doing very well in the ratings at all. Yeah, but money-wise, they made a lot of money, but ratings. Never was a top 10 station.
0: I want to...
3: Oh, you're going to break it down with ratings now?
0: No, I just want to offer a slight amendment to it.
1: 85-plus had a lot of listeners.
0: No, during I don't know if you were here for this, during the first war with Iraq, Operation Desert Storm, OKY went to this. We put on good news, and the overall listening rating number skyrocketed. It was like top 3.
3: It was the good news, great memories. Right. Okay. We're playing memories, and I was in charge of all the music. Okay. Right. So I'm at that time in my 30s, 40s. You know, I didn't know these things, Victimone. You know, so I'm just throwing this stuff on, and I noticed we gotta start getting some ratings here, real ratings, and that's when we were starting doing the Christmas music stuff. So I would flip-flop and, you know, and I'd make these music, you know, 3 songs here, and then next week would be 4 songs an hour, that kind of thing. And that got to be really busy. It was a lot of work. So I said, well, why don't we just go all Christmas music? And we'll just do it from Thanksgiving until Christmas.
1: You're the guy that started this.
0: I was one of the first stations in the country
3: lazy.
0: That did this.
3: Because I was lazy. That's the reason why I did it. So anyway, long story short, it's successful. And they started making money off of it.
0: Yeah.
3: We were number 1 in the ratings for November and December against all these other radio stations. Well, here comes the flub. Now all the FM stations decided they're going to do the same thing. Well, a couple of them anyway. And that kind of totally destroyed
0: WOKY. This concept that you gave birth to, you know how many program directors' lives you made miserable?
3: Because I was lazy. That's why.
2: But Jose Feliciano appreciates it very much.
3: So very welcome. You're welcome.
0: But no, that's
3: remember the Christmas wreath billboards
0: absolutely.
3: And all that in town?
0: Oh, yeah.
3: Hello.
0: No, that was great stuff. Remember, those are the days that we actually had a marketing budget. That's a very unique concept.
1: Billboards we had 20 years later.
0: Anything flub or triumph that you can think of?
2: The audience wants to hear bloopers. I'll piggyback off Greg's flub. I'm broadcasting at Summerfest on a different radio station in Milwaukee. This was years ago. It was a Sunday night, and the draw to our booth, which was outside the amphitheater, was, I think, a trip to St. Louis to see Nelly. That tells you how long ago this was. And everything was live back then. So there's a board op, somebody back at the studio while I'm live at Summerfest. And some 18-year-old girl from New Berlin swings out and, hey, do you want to be on the radio? Yeah, well, say this. Okay, great. Okay, here we go. We were supposed to be in delay, which is 8 seconds behind because we were live. The board op had no idea how to do it, so I wasn't going to walk him through it. I said, we'll be fine. So we're live on the air, and I give the mic to, you know, says, hey, we're live at Summerfest, blah, blah, blah, blah. Do you want to go, you having fun? Yeah. Do you want to see Nelly in St. Louis? F yeah. I just kept going. I covered it up and just kept going. Well, good, because we have your chance to win, etc. She was mortified. She didn't do it on purpose. She wasn't doing a Baba Booey. She just was excited to be on the radio.
1: Had and you paused, though, it would have drawn more attention.
2: Right. Yeah. Oh, you're exactly
1: Hey, Jerry,
2: right.
1: there's a situation.
0: That's amazing.
2: She dropped it right there
0: on
2: the air.
0: I'm glad you

0: you picked a nice, classy woman.
1: There is a story Jerry remembers, and it wasn't me as a producer, but a fellow producer did something similar. But remember, we had dead air during Rush's broadcast.
0: Oh no, you're talking about Dave G. Young.
1: Okay,
0: we can tell that. Well, David
1: the
0: G.
1: late
0: is no
1: great.
0: Longer, yeah, he's no longer
1: the
0: with
1: late
0: us.
1: Great David G. Young,
0: years ago.
1: Who hosted his own show and was a producer, but he. He hit a button.
0: Well, you know, he dropped a stack of carts. He was pulling carts.
1: Pulling carts.
0: For the next hour
1: of the
0: show.
1: And it hit this red button, like the nuclear button?
0: No, there's a button that turned off the monitor.
1: That turned off the monitor.
0: We were still on the air. Did not.
1: So what you hear, he couldn't hear it. So what you hear on air is his voice as a producer panicking.
0: Yes.
1: And he's
0: thinking you're off the
1: what
0: air.
1: What the? And he's dropping every expletive.
2: Why was his mic on, though?
0: It was the MF word.
2: But why was his mic on? If he's the producer, why is his?
0: That's why he couldn't hear. He hit his own mic in the studio, and it killed the monitor.
1: Oh,
0: and the monitor was killed. He thought we were off the air.
1: Now this just didn't happen for 4 or 5 seconds. This went on seemingly.
0: My office is right down the road. I got in there about 90 seconds into it.
2: Bolt is jealous of your speed in that one.
0: And it was... I had to suspend him for a week. I had to.
1: Yeah. I mean, as the day went on, there were apologies issued. WSN management would like to apologize for...
0: Yeah, which... I think Belly asked if he could replay it. I have to apologize, can I replay it?
3: How many years did I produce for Jay? Is it 10, 15 years? I can't remember how
0: since
3: long.
0: Since Jolene Kraft left, long ago was that?
3: So it was a long time.
0: 10 years.
3: So I was working with Jay for all those years, and we always wondered about the dump button. Now, we've used it on listeners, but I never used it with Jay, ever. Until the year he decided to retire. He, for some reason, we both, he let one slip. I looked at him, he looked at me, we're like, oh my God, what do we do? A dump button?
1: You can dump the host. Jerry, I had to dump you once.
0: Sure. With us, it dumps the last 12 seconds of audio, period.
1: Of anything. Yeah.
3: So but it tells you how sweet of a guy that we never swore on the air, but that one time
1: it
3: for
1: happens
3: some reason.
1: When Pat Sheridan, the old sports talk show host, a caller called in and was anti-Notre Dame. Uh-huh. That was his, the announcer.
0: Yeah.
1: Oh, he went off on him. I mean, and he went off in the most vile manner. And I'm producing. I was like, 23 years old. I'm hitting dump. Then I hit it again because it's got to build back up.
0: Right.
1: So I didn't get it working. And you can't. We got to take a break. You got to collect yourself, Pat. Then remember, you called everybody coach. Hey, coach, I'm fine. No, you're not fine.
0: So, I was the producer of WTMJ Sports Talk Show for 5 years between '81 and the middle of 1986. And I worked with a guy by the name of Jack Baker, who's no longer with us. A very, very nice guy. And so, you know, when I started producing, I would be passing him information because other than baseball, Jack didn't know anything about sports by his own admission. And he said, just don't do that. Just open up your microphone and say it and you'll be the sidekick. And then, so I got, you know, very comfortable with that. And it seemed to work on the air. But we had these live reads at the top of the hour, these little 10 or 15 second live reads. And I was giving Jack a hard time saying, you never let me read the spots. Why are you, don't you trust me? So the time at the top of the hour was now I got to make sure I don't do it again, was sponsored by the Little Swiss Clock Shop.
3: Oh, I remember that. Shop.
0: Absolutely. The Little Swiss Clock Shop. And so he goes, all right, you know, smart guy, read the thing going into the top of the hour news. And I said, it's 8 o'clock and that time check is brought to you by the Little Swiss. And I dropped the L from clock. The little. And this is on TMJ.
3: Nice.
0: 50,000 watts, omnidirectional at night.
3: All over the state.
0: They heard me in Kankakee, Illinois say this.
1: Your face is
2: now,
1: red.
2: Now, did you pause and draw more attention to it?
0: I was mortified, and Jack Baker couldn't do anything because he was laughing so hard. He was bent over the board. And all I remember is he, gray-haired fella, and he's skinny. Maybe he weighed 130 pounds dripping wet. And just his arm. It's flapping to hit the because the news is pre-recorded. Hit the news card.
1: There's a producer in Milwaukee who worked for Bob Uecker and the Brewers, and he's still there. Kent Somerville.
0: Yeah.
1: Well, I'll just leave it at that because you can obviously Do you know where I'm going with this, Jerry?
2: No. Kent has stories.
1: Okay.
0: Oh, I'm sure.
1: No, it's how you could pronounce his name in a different fashion.
0: Oh, yeah, no.
1: And it was our old sports guy that accidentally did it in a post game.
0: Yeah.
1: I'd like to thank our... Yeah, I'll leave it at that.
0: The old Journal sports writer, Michael Hunt, had the same problem, by the way. he had the exact same problem.
3: Don't call him Mike.
0: Yeah, that's right, exactly. Don't call me Mike.
2: Right out of the movie's Porky's, I believe.
0: All right, it was. We got to take a break here. WISN Producers Confidential, the moments we'll never forget. That's what we are serving up for you here on the 3rd of July. 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
0: 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Happy 4th of July weekend. Happy 250th birthday, America. 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The moments we'll never forget. I'm Jerry Bond, along with Dave Michaels and Paul Kronforst and Gregory John. ever, I'm going to start with you on, Greg.
3: Okay.
0: Because I think that in your career, and Dave, you've probably fallen into this too, you probably have seen some of the upper end music artists wander through. Sure. Anybody that you were just a huge fan of, were you starstruck by meeting?
3: Well, this is kind of timely right now, but remember Taylor Swift started out in country music.
0: Yes, yep.
3: And FM 106 was right down the hall. And this is when she was just starting. So this is way back when. She's a skinny little tall gal. And I never realized how tall she was because Carrie Wolf is like 6'5". He's a huge guy.
0: He was
3: guy.
0: The program director.
3: Program director at FM 106, the country station. And I saw her coming down the hall and went, who's that? Well, that's Taylor Swift. And so anyways, because she's getting married this weekend.
0: Right.
3: I thought sure. That was, but Dolly Parton. I got a chance. I
0: understand she's very nice.
3: She's a really sweet gal.
1: Was this in the building you met her?
3: No. Oh. It was. I was introducing her, and and it was when we were Classic Country over on OKY. You know who the nicest one was? And you're going to laugh about this. Loretta Lynn. Now,
0: really?
3: This is she's old by this time. She's a grandma.
0: She was standing by her man though.
3: She was standing by her man. And she was at the Riverside, and she sat in a, I'm not kidding you, sat in a rocking chair and had all her grandbabies. She was back grandbabies, and she would rock in her chair. And I'm
0: on stage?
3: Off stage before she would go on.
0: I see. Gotcha.
3: So I was interviewing her, and she was getting inducted into the Country Hall of Fame, Lifetime Achievement Award or whatever. And she was telling me the story of that Garth Brooks was going to come and pick her up. And Garth says, well, I'll have my limo come and get you. She said, I don't want no limo. I want your pickup truck. I want your pickup truck. So Garth Brooks actually picked her up in a pickup truck.
0: No kidding.
3: She told me that story. She was the nicest gal I ever met.
1: Who wasn't the nicest gal?
0: Who?
1: Miranda Lambert.
3: Is she?
1: Really? Oh, Carrie Wolf again, walking her through.
3: Yeah.
1: Sheryl Crow, he was walking through, and she was very nice.
3: Yeah, Sheryl Crow's
1: one,
3: nice.
1: One square toilet paper. Well, yeah, Sheryl.
0: One square Sheryl.
1: Miranda had a baseball cap pulled down. Carrie's like, oh, there's Miranda Lambert. I knew who it was, and I was really nice, and nothing. Didn't look up. No acknowledgement. I don't want to be here, and kept on walking.
0: Were you of you here or all of you here for the Janet Jackson walkthrough where you weren't supposed to look her in the eye?
3: No, I didn't. I wasn't here at that.
0: No, that was crazy. That was it was pretty nuts. What about you? Starstruck at any point ever?
2: We have told the story on the air about seeing Pink throwing up before a concert on Corona, of all things, driving Ryan Braun's car home because I was the only one who had to drive a stick shift.
0: So Pink was throwing up. Was she spinning from the ceiling?
3: Was the
0: vomit just circling around?
2: This wasn't during
3: all
2: the concert.
3: The Bradley Center.
2: No, this was outside the Riverside Theater. Remember, there used to be a Hooters Kitty Corner?
0: Oh, sure. Oh, yeah.
2: That was right on that street corner back in the day. But as far as Starstruck goes, cool, taking Clay Travis to the airport after he filled in was kind of cool. Yeah, nice conversation with him.
0: Good guy.
2: But I was working overnights in Milwaukee, making $18,000 a year. I didn't have a pot to piss in money-wise. But as a lifelong Milwaukee and Brewer fan, anytime you get to rub elbows with the Brewers, especially in public, was a big deal. So I'm at this club in Milwaukee. It's called The Jungle. Not even there anymore. It's probably a parking structure for all we know. And I'm there with some friends, and in walks, this is going to date myself, Jeff Jenkins, Keith Ginter, Scott Pesednik, and Trent Durington.
0: You are dating yourself. Yes.
1: Those are bad Brewers,
2: 2003, 2004, right around in
0: before
2: there.
0: Before they got good.
2: And it was a day game. And I just was, oh my God, the Brewers. The Brewers. They were decent at the time. Not good, but decent. I bought them all a drink.
0: Oh.
2: And all my buddies are going, what is wrong with you?
0: And these guys are all
2: what is wrong with you?
0: They're making seven figures.
2: That's a week's salary for you. And you're buying them all. Jenkins, very nice. Pesednik was a little bit of a turd.
0: Really?
2: Well, we had that reputation. But apparently he was benched that day by, who would have been the manager? Yost? I'm guessing it would have been
0: back then.
2: But yes, so one of the few starstruck moments was actually when in public, just out and about, I ran into a bunch of Brewers.
1: You know what my Brewer won, Jerry?
0: Huh.
1: Belling's fifth anniversary on the air had me go, and he made a list of celebrities that he wanted to say, hey, Mark, it's Paul Molitor.
0: Right, yeah, sure.
1: Congrats on 5 years. Right. So it was my job to go around town, and I literally had to go get them on cassette tape. And it was County Stadium. They let me on the field, so I got to talk to Molitor, Yount, and Euchre, which was incredible. I'm talking as they're taking batting practice. And I was just in awe that I was just standing there by Euchre,
0: like fun.
1: Yount, and Molitor. They didn't say anything really to me outside of Mueller. I said, what do you need? I had it written out for him. He said, okay, I'll do it.
0: Huh. Interesting.
1: He was a big fan of Mark.
0: I've got two. The first one is about 2 years after we put Rush Limbaugh's show on the air, he did a series of tours called the Rush to Excellence Tour.
1: At the Grain Exchange.
0: No, that was Don Imus was the greatest.
1: Oh, that's right.
0: No, he
1: that's
0: did right. this at what was then the Milwaukee Auditorium. Whatever, is it the Milwaukee Theater now or yep. the Miller yeah, Light yeah. Theater or whatever they're calling it. But we did a big sponsor meet and greet in the lobby on 19th Street and with the TV and radio.
1: Yeah, Rush was there.
0: And Limbaugh was there. And before the clients got there, it was me and Limbaugh in my office for like 15 minutes. And he's just chatting. It was a lot of fun. Kit Carson, who went to Whitefish Bay High School a year younger than me, who I knew, was his executive producer.
1: The late.
0: Kit's no longer with us, unfortunately. He had cancer. Carson came up to me and said, hey, can you kind of babysit Rush before these clients get here? And then when you come out, you know, we'll kind of just intro them to everybody at the same time. I'm like, yeah, sure. 15 minutes, of solo, one-on-one conversation.
1: And he was nice, Limbaugh. Right?
0: Oh, he was.
1: Like Hannity when you meet him when he's in our building. It's so pleasant.
0: Absolute gentleman. But here's the embarrassing one. Back in 1982, I was working for the other station down the dial in sports, and it was at the dawn of cell phones. Remember cell phones where you had to carry around a briefcase?
1: Oh, the bag phone.
0: Bags were small. This is a briefcase size, like an attaché
1: case. Oh, I remember those.
0: And you flip it open, and you had to get an antenna, and you had to turn the thing until you got a signal.
1: The Marty system.
0: I got it wasn't quite the Marty system. It was a cell phone. But I got assigned one of these by WTMJ Engineering, and I got assigned to go cover the GMO at Tuckaway Country Club because I was like the only guy who understood golf on the sports staff. Jack, it was the one year that Jack Nicklaus played in the tournament.
1: Really?
0: After the third round, he's in second place. And he does, you know, a big thing with the TV guys, and he's walking away, and I got, you know, I'm going to have this be recorded. Like, Mr. Nicklaus, can I ask you a few questions? Nice as pie. Absolutely, sure. And I'm sitting there shaking. He's my hero. He's my absolute hero. I'm shaking. I'm trying to hold his phone up to his mouth. Here's the question I asked. How is it that you hit the ball so long and straight? That's the question I asked.
1: Oh, no.
0: And they used it on the air.
1: Did they use just his answer or your line?
0: No, they used my line.
1: Oh, no.
17: That's even better.
0: Like this. So Nicklaus kind of laughed. He goes, well, it doesn't always go straight. You know? But you know, we talked. He was in second place in the tournament, and it settled down after that. It was a 2-minute interview, and I wish I still had it. I had it for years on cassette.
3: It's funny that you bring up golf. You know, the PGA Championship up in Whistling Straits was great. Three times. 2004 was the very first time.
0: Well, I was with you and
3: Dan Willis.
0: Dan Willis, yeah. Right. Media room was fabulous.
3: It was fantastic. Well, this is the funniest thing. Now, he got a knucklehead like me, WOKY. We're up there broadcasting from the PGA Championship worldwide. We're next to Nippon Radio from Japan, the BBC next to us, and there's little WOKY from Milwaukee in the middle. But what was really cool is actually going to there early in the morning. You had to go through all the security and everything like that. And Tiger Woods drove past me. He was about 15 feet away from me. I went, oh, well, that's Tiger Woods. Remember at that time, that was a huge thing.
0: In his courtesy car he drove
3: yes,
0: by?
3: Yes. Really?
0: He drove past me.
1: He didn't hit you.
2: Did it roll over at the end?
3: Well, this is 5 o'clock in the morning.
0: So that's 5 o'clock. I guess you caught him early enough.
3: yeah, but
2: poor Tiger. His legacy. No,
3: that was a lot of fun. That PGA Championship.
0: It was. That was the first one. And I remember being up there, and I wasn't covering anything. I was just a complete leech, you know, and trying to. And so we walk into the press room, and it was me, you, and Dan Willis.
3: Yep.
0: And the spread of food that they had was just stunning. Like, oh, my God. I'd been in a lot of press room eating situations. This blew that away by a thousand times.
3: Like the U.S. Open at Erin Hills, the same thing. Yeah. I was at that one.
1: You know, you're sitting next to players.
2: Just like you, Jerry. I didn't go to cover.
3: In the press area, you're sitting next to players eating right with you. Like, oh, this is kind of cool.
0: Yeah. Well,
1: going to the Packer games is not bad either. They feed very well.
0: A decent spread. Just stay away from Bradshaw in the men's room during halftime. That would be my advice.
1: A little side of urine on your primer.
0: My advice to you. That was quite amazing. You know what? Let's take a quick break here. We'll have a few minutes. I want to talk about, as a radio station, what the most impactful thing the station's done that you guys have been part of. 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
0: News Talk 1130 WISN, WISN Producers Confidential. The moments we'll never forget. Jerry Bott here along with Dave Michaels and Gregory John and Paul Kronforst. I'll get to the most impactful thing in a minute. What was the single most fun moment that you ever had in your broadcasting career? I've got mine for sure, and it ties into the mission of the radio station. Oh,
1: you know, two real quick ones. I used to go on every belling cruise, right?
0: That's fun.
1: And I got to play drums with Herman's Hermits.
0: No kidding.
3: It's actually the battery the eighth thought. Is
1: yeah,
3: that
1: I love yes. Herman's well, Peter, Hermits. Peter Noon. I mean, Peter Noon is Belling was starstruck in the VIP room. He played for 350, 400 of us at a private Rock of Ages club. That's where they did the movie.
0: Sure.
1: It's in Fort Lauderdale. So we're cruising the next day. So I got to do the sound check, and then I played for the opening first three songs or something. I thought that was very cool. Meeting them on that same, was it that same cruise? I met Peter Fonda.
0: Really?
1: Who was on the same ship for a film festival.
0: Did you say that his sister's a commie? Hey, your sister's a commie.
1: Did not talk to him. He was drinking martinis like they were water.
0: I don't doubt.
1: Just one after another.
0: Don't doubt at all. Greg, fun moment for you?
3: I think broadcasting live from the state fair.
0: Really?
3: We used to do that a lot, and it was between 11 and 1. We'd do this noon show for WOKY at that time, and Margaret Odia was still here, and we would broadcast live from Saz's on stage.
0: Oh, sure.
3: And we'd always be before Havana and the Ducks. Remember those? That guy, what was it? Havana and the Ducks.
1: Yeah.
3: The performer.
1: It was a band, yeah.
3: Yeah, and big heavy set guy. And we used to party with those guys after. It was fun, and then go over to Rupina's. But the best part was Steve, you know, Saz himself. Uh-huh. And every year, every year, we would have this race. We would go up on the big slide, and we'd take our beers up there with us, and we'd have a race. And then we'd used to do that live on the air. But that was always fun. But the best part was...
0: Who won?
3: But always... Well, he wouldn't because he was heavier. But the best part was Tommy Thompson would always come over and he we'd party with Tommy Thompson, the governor of the state of Wisconsin.
1: Old-fashioned Tommy.
3: And we'd party, hardy.
0: Did he track his old-fashioned consumption, like notches on his belt?
3: No, he was drinking beer at that time.
0: Really?
1: Oh, I'll add one more. The Pasadena Rose Bowl, the first Badger one, 92.
3: Yeah.
1: Daryl, but we beat UCLA.
0: It was 93.
1: 93. Belling, me and Steve the Homer True shared a cab from the Holiday Inn, where we stayed in Pasadena, to the Rose Bowl. And we get there, and we met Tommy. Really? Tommy was like he always is. Come on the back.
0: Best retail politician I've ever seen, without question. Yeah. Most fun moment?
2: Is there time?
0: Well,
2: generally speaking, to highlight what both Greg and Paul said, it's just getting out in the public. Look, we're in a room with microphones, and we know there's listeners, quite a few. But when you're able to interact with the public, whether you're live on the air or do it at the state fair, summer fest, parades, listener trips, that's when you get a true sense of the people that are truly not only listening, but
0: they kind of know
2: the
0: you
2: impact of what you're saying on the air.
0: Yeah, no, that's interesting. I think that, and I know this is crazy, that our coverage of the 2016 Trump Hillary election that night, we had privy to some AP numbers from other states. It was me and O'Donnell, and I can't remember who else was.
1: Belling on the phone.
0: Belling and Weber and Vicky on the phone eventually. But we're looking at the tracking in the state of Florida, and we went, oh my God, he's going to win Florida. We knew what counties were the critical counties. And as the night went on, and as we tapped into some of the TV audio of all these left-leaning whatevers, and they were just melting down.
1: Oh, I know.
0: And during the breaks, I'm not kidding, and Dave will testify to this because you've probably seen it. Dan O'Donnell was bouncing off the walls. He was doing live look-ins on Facebook or whatever. It was just literally, he was in the studio bouncing off the walls.
1: But he's like that every day, all day.
2: This is Tuesday in his world, but this was on steroids.
0: It was really exciting. Real quick, we got 45 seconds here. Most impactful thing, guys, that the radio station
3: coming
0: did?
3: Coming to WISN.
0: What,
3: for me.
0: For you.
3: It was the most impactful.
0: I'm just talking about, in general, the radio station. I thought the recall election victory, I thought that we were quite instrumental in that, Walker surviving that. Dave, any thoughts?
1: I'll just say, I never thought when I started at 23 I'd be producing for Belling, an institution,
0: and
1: that it would turn into one of the best formats in America.
0: Yeah, no, I agree.
1: That's it.
0: Yeah.
1: I mean, that's
0: it. Any thoughts, Dave? Quick.
2: The ability to say what needs to be said when it needs to be said, because let's be honest, a lot of radio stations are cookie cutter, and that's even on the local level. This ain't one of them.
1: And afraid to say things where we're not.
0: We got to go here, guys. Thanks so much for it. Happy 4th of July weekend to one and all who are listening. This has been WISN's Producers Confidential, the moments we'll never forget. 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
25: What's going on, fellow sports fans? It's Andy West. Let's take a look back on this day in sports history, July 3rd. We'll start off in 1982. Martina Navratilova begins her streak of six straight titles at Wimbledon with a 6-1, 3-6, 6-2 victory over Chris Everett Lloyd. It's the third Wimbledon singles title for Navratilova, all against Everett Lloyd. Staying in Wimbledon today, in 2005, Roger Federer wins his third consecutive title by beating Andy Roddick. Federer is the third man since 1936 to win three straight Wimbledon crowns, joining seven-time champion Pete Sampras and five-time winner Bjorn Borg. And today in 2013, Tigers pitcher Max Scherzer worked into the seventh inning and got the win to become the first pitcher in 27 years to get off to a 13-0 start. He'd lose his first game a couple weeks later, but finished the season 21-3 and won the American League Cy Young Award.
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26: 4th of July. This 4th of July will mark the nation's 250th birthday. President Trump planning a pre-force speech at Mount Rushmore this evening in New York's Times Square. A New Year's Eve tradition is being combined with Independence Day.
27: A first in its 120-year history. The iconic Times Square ball making an appearance outside New Year's Eve to celebrate America's 250th birthday across all U.S. time zones with ball drops.
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27: That's the first at 10 a.m. Eastern Friday, when two U.S. territories, Guam and the Northern Mariana Islands, ushered in the 4th of July. An Eastern time ball drop at midnight is the second of eight drops. The final one is Samoa, the morning of July 4th. The ball drops can be seen live on broadcast and live streams. Lillian Wu, Fox News.
26: Millions of Americans hitting the road or skies for the Independence Day holiday. Many flocking to major cities, coastal towns. Fox's Dana Marie McNichol. It's in Miami Beach.
29: International visitors already here for the World Cup are staying to celebrate America's 250th birthday alongside locals. A record-setting 72 million Americans are expected to vacation this holiday weekend. Trending destinations this year include Seattle and Anchorage. Cruises out of Alaska are surging in popularity. The Sunshine State remaining a major draw, with Orlando, Fort Lauderdale, and Miami coming in the top 10. Despite the massive numbers, travel is only up 0.5% from last year. AAA says rising costs may be a factor. Domestic round-trip airfare is now averaging $830.
26: And gas prices have been falling recently, but spiked earlier this year due to the conflict with Iran. AAA reports the nationwide average for a gallon of regular going for $3.82. 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
23: 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My A1C is 4.8. 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
37: 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Welcome. The revolution.
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42: All right, thank you, Scott Shannon. Thanks to all of you for being with us. Write down our toll-free telephone number. You want to be a part of the program. It's 800-941-SHAWN if you want to join us. We are in beautiful South Dakota. We are here because of all the festivities tonight that will be taking place at Mount Rushmore. It's really beautiful here. The people are phenomenal here. I got to talk to a lot of people. Salt of the earth, the people that make America great, the people that go unrecognized, you know, the people that get up every day, work hard, play by the rules, pay their taxes, obey the laws, raise their kids, take them to church on Sunday. I mean, that's what makes America great. I mean, it's those values that have helped this country endure for 250 years. And of course, now it's our responsibility to leave to the next generation a country better off than that which we found. You know, how many times does every one of you listening to my voice right now, every one of you has a story. And I'm sure you stand on the shoulders of your parents and your grandparents and your great grandparents. And their hope has always been that their children, their grandchildren, their great grandchildren will have better lives. And so far, America has been able to do that. However, it does take vigilance, as Reagan famously always reminded us, is that freedom is but one generation away from extinction. And now it's our responsibility. And in many ways, what you see happening and unfolding before our eyes with the rise of radicalism that we've never seen, that I can think of, in the last 150 plus years, we now you may say, well, it's a small movement. Is it really? You know, how widespread is it? How many people are indoctrinated into it? You know, how many kids have been indoctrinated in government-run schools that suck anyway? I mean, you think we pay more per capita on education per student than any other industrialized country, and we have the worst results. It's crazy. We have Governor Ron DeSantis. He's here. He's in South Dakota. He's going to join us on the program today. He also will join us on Hannity tonight. Now, just to let you know a little bit, I don't want to give away the whole night because I do have a rundown of all the events that are happening. We are doing a special 2-hour edition of Hannity from Mount Rushmore. It's really going to be spectacular. You won't miss a thing if you're watching at home. I do understand it was a ticketed event, and apparently they ran out of tickets because I ran into a bunch of people. Do you have any tickets? Can you call Donald Trump for me? I'm like, sure, let me get on that right away. Mr. President, do you mind if I have a few extra tickets for this person I just met in beautiful South Dakota? It is pretty spectacular. Now, I have a couple of things I want to share with you before we get the show started today. One I thought was stunning, and I hope it's real. Apparently, Mediaite reporting that the UK and their National Archives found a fascinating treasure this year, just in time for America's 250th birthday, and that is a previously unknown copy of the Declaration of Independence. Now, this discovery was announced on the department's website today, sharing the news of what is the most famous, maybe, breakup in history. And according to their National Archives, the document was found by a volunteer helping to prepare an exhibit entitled America 250, Royal Navy Admirals and Captains Letters, while he was reviewing and cataloging some 104 boxes of correspondence. He made the exciting find while reviewing a box of letters from Captain Thomas Fitzherbert, and finding the letter dated January 10th, 1777, that, you know, goes into the details. Now, if that's real and can be authenticated, I mean, that's a pretty big discovery, so we'll see what happens. If you've never been to Mount Rushmore, I urge you to come. If you have children and you have grandchildren, I urge you to take them. It is well worth the trip. Now, it just so happened that my kids would travel for sporting events, and for whatever reason, for a number of years, they ended up playing, you know, events in South Dakota, and we kind of made it an annual trek to Mount Rushmore. When you see it for the first time, you're just kind of blown away. When you know the story behind it, and I don't think most people know the story behind Mount Rushmore, but for a state that has under a population under a million people, about a little over 800,000 people, I mean, over 2 million people come visit Mount Rushmore every single year. And it's got this incredible, mysterious history that I don't think most people know about. And among them, for example, you might not know that there's this mysterious rectangular opening behind President Abraham Lincoln's image. And, you know, when I found that, I thought that was pretty interesting. And then you learn the history of how they were able to create this artistic masterpiece. And that's even more fascinating. The sculptor's name is Gutzon Borglum. He designed it as a grand repository, a time capsule for future generations to understand the monument and American history, which is why he built this sort of secret area. I'd never known that before. You know, you would think all the years you go to school, you probably know something like that. I'm sure the people of South Dakota are listening, rolling their eyes and saying, Hannity, you're an idiot. But I'm promising you that 85% of the country does not know this. Anyway, he envisioned a large hall about 80 by 100 feet inside the mountain that was accessible via a grand entrance with a cast glass door and bronze and glass cabinets that would hold key documents, he thought, like the Constitution and our Declaration of Independence. And then you look at the history of all of this, the inscriptions on the walls, the detailing U.S. history, et cetera, et cetera. But, you know, you just look at the entire story of how they were able to build this out. What a lot of people may not know also is, you know, a lot of this was blasted out by dynamite. How many people know that? I never knew that before. I thought it was sculpted. In other words, some grand, you know, somebody got up there, you know, hammering away. It's absolutely not what happened. And as I look at the history of this thing, I'm like, wow, how this is so much. Why don't I know all of this? So, you know, what I learned is it's located in the Black Hills of South Dakota. About 90% of the carving was done using dynamite to blast away the rock, followed by what's called honeycombing, which is drilling closely spaced holes, and then hand finishing with chisels and bumpers. It took 14 years of work to get this project finished from 1927 to 1941. One remarkable factoid, nobody died during the construction, despite obviously dangerous conditions, including workers being lowered, you know, in chairs on steel cables. You look, for example, I know the Empire State Building had a lot of people that died in the building of that. I think, and I can double check this on Grok, but I think that the Empire State Building was built in 13 months, which is an incredible amount of time. Every president's head at Mount Rushmore is about 60 feet tall, the height of a six-story building. Their noses are around 20 feet long. Their eyes are about 11 feet wide. Their mouths are about 18 feet wide. And the original, you know, originally they planned this to be bigger. Originally the plan was to have the president from the head to the waist. But at that point, they ran out of money. The total cost for Mount Rushmore, again, this is back in the day, was under $1 million, which would be millions and millions today. God only knows how much. There are reasons that they chose Washington and Jefferson and Roosevelt and Lincoln. Washington, obviously, you know, for the founding and birth of a nation. Jefferson, obviously, the author of the Declaration, Louisiana Purchase. Roosevelt, interestingly, for development and conservation, which is important to people, I can tell you, in South Dakota. And then Lincoln, obviously, for his role in keeping a nation united, you know, in a civil war, one of the most difficult periods in our history. One other little factoid is originally Jefferson, you know, his face was to be to Washington's right. And then ultimately they moved it to his left because they found the rock to the right unsuitable. And the initial carving was blasted away. The mountain was named after a guy by the name of Charles Rushmore, who visited in the 1880s for mining claims and had dubbed it, you know, Rushmore when locals said it had no name. But the secret hall of records to me is probably the most fascinating thing that I learned. And behind Lincoln's head is this unfinished chamber. It's about 70 feet deep. And they envision this as a time capsule. And anyway, there is a little bit of a controversial context to it, but I don't want to get into all that. No fifth president was carved, although there is and has been over the years discussions about whether or not they should add to Mount Rushmore. I'm sure if I mentioned Donald Trump, every liberal listening to this program would say, Hannity just said he wants Donald Trump and his face on Mount Rushmore. I didn't say that at all. I'm just saying if I said it, the left would bubble and fizz like Alka-Seltzer in water and you would lose your freaking mind. And just to take up space rent free in your head, it would be interesting to do. But I'm not proposing any other president be put on Mount Rushmore. I kind of like it the way it is. Maybe when individual presidents go and visit, you know, maybe they should put like holograms up. That'd be pretty cool. I mean, technology today would make all of that possible. Somebody sent me today a Facebook post. Somebody, you know, created an AI version of Mount Rushmore that had my face on it. I'm like, oh, great. People are going to see this and say, yeah, this is the last person we want on Mount Rushmore. Anyway, see, I'm excited to be here. If you've never come here, if you've never taken your family here, it is, if you've never taken your kids and your grandkids here or your great grandkids here, I strongly advise you to

0: really special night tonight, and we're honored to be a part of it. 9 to 11 Eastern on the Fox News Channel. Set your DVR. 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
4: You know, it's amazing how slow the legacy media mob is in terms of catching up, in terms of, you know, basic common sense news that's right in front of their face that they're too blind to see. Now, finally, they're beginning to catch up after Malak Kiros and this woman, you know, that we talked about in New York, Chevalier won, the three people that beat incumbent Democrats and the same out in Colorado. All of a sudden now, you know, the media is now waking up to the fact, oh, maybe this is kind of real. You know, Bernie Sanders is now saying the quiet part outside. He's saying that, you know, he's crowing ahead of the 4th of July that the U.S. is on the verge of a political revolution thanks to Democratic socialists, and other Democrats won't fight them. 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
1: If you're hearing this, you should be concerned about the Asian longhorned beetle, an invasive species that's destroying our trees. But you can help. 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
0: Look up, look down, look around. Look up, look down, look around. In the trees and on the ground, 'cause the ALB must be found.
1: Some signs of the ALB are dime-sized holes on tree trunks, a sawdust-like material called frass, and the beetle itself, with a long black body and white spots.
0: Look up, look down, look around. Look up, look down, look around. In the trees and on the ground, 'cause the ALB must be found.
1: Learn all the signs and how to report them at AsianLonghornedBeetle.com. That's AsianLonghornedBeetle.com.

0: When news breaks, you get the inside story that no one else has. And the behind-the-scenes chatter that the mainstream media doesn't even know about. 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
1: All right, 25 now till the top of the hour. Toll free, it's 800-941-SEAN if you want to be a part of the program. Broadcasting from South Dakota, tonight, Hannity, two-hour edition. We are covering all the events at Mount Rushmore. I'm looking at the rundown. There's a part of me that wants to share it with you, but there's a bigger part of me that would rather you watch it and be surprised by all the incredible things that are going to unfold during this two-hour period of time. If I have one challenge tonight, I mean, we have so many great guests that are planning on joining us. It's going to be to get them on. I'm excited to do it. I'm excited to be a part of it. I'm also working on Saturday from 7 p.m. to midnight. We'll be working in D.C. I'm told it's going to be about 100 degrees. If Fox thinks I'm wearing a tie, that's not going to happen. I hope they don't make me wear a jacket. I was watching the guys on the Five yesterday. They were all wearing golf shirts because it's so hot there. And by the way, you got to laugh at how the left, you know, kind of does things. And, you know, it's sort of like we played yesterday, Jimmy Carter reminding people, you've got to wear a sweater. And in the middle of winter, you know, put your thermostat down to 68 degrees. I don't want to be freezing in the middle of winter. And I don't want to alter my lifestyle because you're so stupid. That, you know, you buy into this climate alarmism, radicalism, and, you know, meanwhile, we have more energy reserves when it comes to oil and gas and coal than any country on the face of the earth, and enough for hundreds and hundreds of years. And then you're telling us, you know, to put our thermostats down. In this case, you have, for example, New York City, like Washington, D.C., is in the middle of a massive heat wave. And temperatures apparently inside City Hall apparently plunged as low as 54 degrees yesterday during this heat wave, despite, you know, Mayor Marxist Zoran Kami Mamdani urging other New Yorkers to set their air conditioners to 78. Now, 78 does not give you a lot of comfort when it's 100 degrees outside. I like it at like 69 or 70, you know, when the temperature is that hot. Anyway, so the New York Post reported today that reporters that were armed with infrared thermometers tested 20 spots within City Hall and other municipal offices and buildings in New York City, and all but five of them were below 78 degrees. I mean, it's sort of like, oh, okay, AC for me and the elite, but not for thee. You know, at that temperature, if you're an older person, you need to stay cool. You need to have air conditioning. You just need it. And but yet inside Mamdani City Hall, you know, more than 20 degrees cooler than his heat wave order allowed for the rest of the people in New York. Anyway, by 4:30... temperatures even plummeted more in the mayor's office building, with air in one room testing at 54 degrees. Now, at that point, it's probably too cold. And I don't know, maybe at that point they put the heat on, but then you're still using electricity. Mamdani gave a July 4th address, and of course he blasted capitalism and, you know, condemned America for defending liberty and freedom. He said, I see America when we spend our tax dollars on bombs and bailouts, and then we sell our elections to the highest bidder. Isn't this the party that gets money from, you know, George Soros and all these other billionaire leftists that want to radically change America? Anyway, he decried capitalism and U.S. involvement in foreign wars. Now, I ask this question, and we brought this up many times before. Every single source I have within government, and I do have more than the average person in media, I'm going to be blunt, there's not a single person that I have talked to that would know, that has told me anything other than what Steve Witkoff told us on this radio program, the Mideast Envoy, and what he said to me on TV. And that is, we didn't have a choice when it came to Epic Fury. That if the Iranians ever got near the 60% enriched uranium, that they can turn it into weapons-grade 90% enriched uranium in under 12 days. With 460 kilograms, that's about 11 or 12 nuclear weapons. So the president had no choice. He did that which nobody else would do. Anyway, Mamdani is getting, you know, mocked after urging New Yorkers to limit their AC use. One Massachusetts woman stepped in it after a shameful Democratic governor boycott of the Great American State Fair. Why would you, you know, I played this the other day. I'm going to play it again. And it was on fake news CNN. 93% of Republicans are proud of this country. Only 1% of Republicans said they're not proud of this country. When it comes to Democrats, they're at a whopping low 27%. If you go back a decade or two, that was never the case in this country. I mean, whether you were Democrat, Republican, Independent, didn't matter. You know, you kind of had a fundamental understanding that we live in a very special country. You know, the premise that this country, that rights come from God, not from man, and that elected officials govern at the consent of the governed, meaning we the people. But listen to CNN report on how radicalized this Democratic Party is. And it's across the board, because people keep saying, well, only 7% of people voted, you know, for these three lunatics in New York that beat these incumbents or that lady out in Colorado. No, it's way bigger than that. Listen.
2: There is such a polarization, partisan split on this issue, the largest that I've ever seen. Just take a look at this. This is where it really gets interesting and I would dare say a little bit nutty. How proud to be an American? You know, among Republicans, 93% are extremely or very proud. Just one, a single one, say they have little to no pride in being an American. But look over at the Democratic side. This is where we've seen this extremely or very number. It's been taking a tumble at 27%. But look at this. The little or no proud to be an American actually among Democrats eclipses is greater than the extremely or very proud number.
1: So how do we interpret these numbers? So 93% of Republicans are extremely or very proud of America. Only 1% are not. Democrats is 27%. However, that number eclipsed by the number of Democrats that are not proud of the country. So when you look at these stories and you look at these elections, you just can't dismiss this as some type of anomaly. You know, when Mamdani endorses, well, first of all, you know, who now represents the Democratic Party? We keep talking about this. Graham Plattner, a lunatic, 20 years, Nazi tattoo. For 11 years, Democrats have been, you know, claiming that Donald Trump is a Nazi. Now they're electing a guy that for 20 years had a Nazi tattoo and has said the most despicable, disgusting, repulsive things, even about women that are victims of sexual assault and rape, even to young girls on social media that are threatening to commit suicide. Never mind that he thinks the people in his state are stupid and ignorant and racist, or six-gender Tellerico and Tellerico, you know, thinks that God is non-binary and he's championing not only the right of women to play men's sports, but he's championing the right of biological men to have access to abortion. I need to go back to school. I must have missed something in biology class because I didn't know that was possible. I didn't know there were six genders either. We have been, you know, I'm actually going to offer a prize. I don't know what the prize is. If somebody can name what the other four genders are, I'd like to know what they are. And if a biological man can have a child, please call the program and let me know how that's biologically possible. Because obviously I need an education. So if you think that these incumbent Democrats, you know, especially, you know, this lady out in Colorado, who's just, her name is Malat Kiros, and everything that she espouses, which is absolutely insane, which is, you know, radical, insane socialism. And then you got the, you know, all the people that Mamdani endorsed in New York. I mean, all I need to say, they're all the same in terms of what their belief system is, you know, calling for, you know, government to seize the means of production, government to seize private property, government to take people's private homes, calling for the complete abolishment of the police. They want to abolish America's prisons. They want to get rid of America's borders. In this case of this lady in New York, she doesn't even want anyone deported ever, not even criminal illegals convicted of rape and murder. And that, you know, that follows up on Tampon Tim Walz. And, you know, here they have a guy convicted, an illegal immigrant convicted of sexually assaulting a 10-year-old girl multiple times. And what does Tampon Tim do? The guy that puts, you know, feminine hygiene products in boys' bathrooms in grade school. His answer is to give that guy a pardon. And then the pardon board goes along with it. Why? For the purpose, then you can't deport them. And I've always said the power of the pardon is as absolute. I stand by it. But that's a problem. That's a big problem. Hakeem Jeffries was asked about how he's going to deal with these socialist Democrats now that want to remove him. Now, remember, after that lunatic that I just mentioned in New York won her primary, he put up on X, you know, a congratulatory note to this woman. And the thanks he gets from that woman is, oh, I'll never support him for leader of anything. I thought it was, you know, divine justice. Anyway, so NPR reported that in an interview that he gave with them this morning, Jeffries tried to make the case for party unity while also, of course, trying to dodge questions about, you know, the radical socialist that celebrated their recent victories. And anyway, so he was on NPR, and every time, you know, Jeffries was asked about the candidates that defeated incumbent Democrats that he had backed in these primaries, you know, he changed the subject to President Trump, you know, and the GOP agenda, saying Democrats are focused on flipping Republican-held seats in November. That's sort of like, you know, the five times in a row that Chuck Schumer is asked about what he thinks about Graham Plattner with his Nazi tattoo. We're going to beat Susan Collins and we're going to take over the Senate. What do you think about Graham Plattner? We're going to beat Susan Collins and we're going to take over the Senate. These guys are scared to death to give an answer because there is no answer for them. If they dare speak out against them, it's just going to expedite their exit out of the Senate, out of the House, and out of leadership, which, by the way, is now inevitable. It's only a matter of time. Now, the New York Post had an article today. These Democratic socialists are now planning to primary congressional Democrats all across the country, all throughout the heartland. And with these recent upset victories, they're now eyeing more political breakthroughs. They're looking at states like Missouri and Michigan, Wisconsin. They're even looking at my free state of Florida. By the way, good luck in Florida. You're not going to do well. Just like Tallarico. If Tallarico wins in Texas, I will be stunned. I will be shocked. I can't see the people of Texas voting for a guy that wants a welcome mat on the border, that's running a vegan campaign in a cattle state, that doesn't want oil or gas, you know, production in an oil and gas state, a guy that believes in six genders, a guy that finds it complicated, finds the American flag complicated. This is Texas. Texas is proud of their country. Good luck. Well, Ken Paxton has some controversy around him. Ken Paxton's controversies are nothing to compare to this guy. So the Democrats now, I guess, obviously the radicals are now energized. One House Democratic staffer said, we are so cooked. Even they're beginning to figure out they're in deep trouble. Anyway, so we have more on that. We'll get to that. We have Governor Ron DeSantis. He's here in South Dakota with us. We're in South Dakota. We'll be covering the events tonight. Hannity, 9 to 11 p.m. Eastern. Set your DVR, 7 to 9 o'clock local time. President Trump will speak during that two-hour period at some point. When he does, we'll cover that. We have great guests tonight. When we come back, we'll check in with my governor from the free state of Florida, Governor Ron DeSantis, as we continue from South Dakota. Tonight, Hannity from Mount Rushmore, as we continue.
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15: Ah, 1971. 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Soul Train had just started chugging along. Everyone had a lava lamp for some reason. Weeble started to wobble, but as we all know, they don't fall down.
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15: Across the country, people were speaking up, and the more they did, the more they learned about the hidden underbelly of the most powerful law enforcement agency in the land. I'm Ed Helms, host of Snafu, Season 2, Medburg. The story of a daring heist that exposed J. Edgar Hoover's epic FBI snafu. 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
15: To expose J. Edgar Hoover's secret FBI.
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1: We continue. We're in South Dakota. A great Hannity tonight, 2 hours, 9 to 11. Probably one of the best celebrations for the 250th anniversary. Ron DeSantis is here in South Dakota. We'll talk to him next. We'll get to your calls today as well. 800-941-SHAWN as we continue. Again, Hannity from Mount Rushmore tonight at 9 Eastern. To mark the 25th anniversary of 9/11/01, the Tunnel to Towers Foundation, they are embarking on the most comprehensive commemoration in their history, one that honors the past, serves those in need today, and educates the generations of tomorrow. At the heart of this effort is the Steel Across America nationwide campaign. 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
0: Celebrating in extreme heat. I'm Carmen Roberts, Fox News. Intense heat is baking some 260 million Americans as the country prepares for its 250th birthday celebrations. Heat is also causing Independence Day delays and prompting officials like New York Mayor Zohran Mamdani to issue warnings. And he tells Fox Weather,
2: we need to take every precaution we can. And so whether it's the cooling centers or it's extending the hours of mid-size and Olympic-size swimming pools to 8:30 p.m. or it's for the first time in our city's history having cooling vans outside, we're looking to do everything we can to make it easier for New Yorkers to stay cool.
0: As the U.S. celebrates, Iran mourns. That country is holding a days-long funeral for its supreme leader, killed on the first day of the war. Meantime, talks between the U.S. and Iran are on hold during the burial.
3: The new supreme leader, Khamenei's son, won't be attending after Israel reportedly threatened to assassinate him. Iran, in turn, threatened to embrace nuclear weapons after downplaying civilian attacks in Bahrain at the U.N. Security Council meeting. A New York Times report claims the U.S. warned Iran this spring Israel may have been plotting to kill its foreign minister and parliament speaker, delivering the message via intermediaries amid concern it could doom ceasefire negotiations. Trump and Netanyahu moving past recent tensions in a call agreeing to meet soon in the U.S. Bibi, in a statement, lauded America as a guarantor of global freedom.
0: Fox's Jackie Heinrich reporting. Three people died on Wisconsin's Lake Geneva after a boat overturned this afternoon during a fast-moving storm. Walworth County Sheriff Tom Hausner says he doesn't know if the people